0: sudden change. Everything came up in this game. To the last play, we didn't knock the ball down. We were trying to catch the ball. So, like, as a coach, through it all, I get back, you know, late Saturday night and then again Sunday morning with the staff, and I'm critiquing everything that could have occurred from the very first snap of the game. We fumble. We got the ball in the wrong arm. Our defense has got to go out and play sudden change defense. They get a stop, force a field goal, to fourth downs, to all the stuff that went into the game. So it was a bit exhausting, to say the least, but I'm very proud of our team. Because I think it just in that moment, you're playing a team of Ohio State's caliber, and you're in the locker room down 20-3 in front of your home crowd. I don't know how many teams respond the way that this team responded, and they did it collectively. It wasn't about one side of the ball or the other side of the ball. There was, you know, the defense got stops, held them to 3 points. The offense found a way to go three straight possessions of three straight touchdown drives of over 12 plays per drive. Special teams stepped up. Great rush on the field goal block when they missed the kick. So it took everybody, and it took everybody collectively, you know, really one play at a time. I told the guys at halftime of the game, there are no 21-point touchdown passes. Like, we're going to have to do this one play at a time. And I was proud of them for trusting that and doing that. And then you got to create some momentum. The fourth and eight. Helped when we were backed up, when we were down, but the momentum got built. We got some third down stops, Bo Masco, things of that nature. But what a special night for not only the football team, but for the all of Longhorn Nation.
1: I think you were asked something along these lines after the game, or maybe in the Monday press conference. I know I've asked you a similar question before the start of the season about what you see in your players' eyes. And I think guys were asking, and a lot of the players were asked, you know, by looking at one another, could you see it in their eyes into the fourth quarter? It's 23-3, and all of a sudden you're flipping the script in the fourth quarter, getting stops. I think what their last four drives were punt, miss field goal, and then the interception. Their last four drives. Did it get to a point where you started to see that as momentum was starting to build in that fourth quarter?
0: You know what I think it took was a couple guys making a couple plays, right? I mean, Bo Masco knocks the ball down. It felt like we couldn't guard Jeremiah Smith, and finally we guard him and we knock the ball down. I think it took Arch running the ball a couple times and taking a couple hits, like he was putting it on the line. And then that kind of, then the next guy feels like I can put it on line. Amari Winston, what an effort to get a first down. We hit Emmett Mosley. He fumbles the ball. Cam Coleman dives over two Ohio State players, jumps on the ball. Ryan Niblett muffs the punt. Cade Phillips jumps on the ball. Like, there were extra effort plays, and they started to mount up where I think everyone felt like it's okay to play with extra effort. Like, we're allowed to do that. We're allowed to put forth all that we have to see what we're capable of. Not that we weren't in the first half, but guys were going above and beyond there in the second half, and it showed. I mean, I talked about the fourth and sixth conversion that Arch hits Emmett Mosley. Watch Hollywood Smothers pick this blitz up in the A-gap. Like, that was high-level stuff to give him a clean pocket to make that throw. So there was a lot of things that went into it, but I do think momentum in football, especially in college football, is a very powerful thing. And so is emotion. And you could feel the emotion of the stadium start to rise. The crowd started coming back into it. We started to play a little better. There was a little bit more belief in the route running and the throws and the tackling and the coverage, and all those things started to add up to where it felt like an avalanche. And it felt like if we would have kept playing, we probably would have kept scoring, right? If just kind of the way the game was going.
1: I'm also curious as to your confidence level in your guys to be able to right the ship, and I'm talking about as a play caller and what you're calling. I looked at some of the 3x1 stuff you did there, and it really opened up some things there. And you know, early on, if you get a fumble or Ryan Wingo drops a pass wide open, you know, sometimes some play callers might be a little reluctant, a little hesitant to say, hey, do we go back? Do we go to the well? Do we go to the well? And a lot of the stuff ended up working out that initially struggled.
0: Yeah, you know, I really felt, and we did as a staff, we felt great about the game plan. And again, you feel good about it with some caution because we don't know exactly what Ohio State's going to do, right? They've had all year to get ready for us as well. But, man, like, I'll throw that ball to Cam Coleman every day of the week. I get him one-on-one on a safety on that for dang near 70-yard touchdown. I'll throw that ball to Ryan Wingo every day of the week if I can get him in that vicinity. I think the challenging part for me was there in the second quarter after a couple of those plays was Arch's kind of demeanor and his confidence in him having trust. And now as a quarterback, sometimes I want to really see him open because we got to have this completion, and you can't play quarterback like that. You got to have your instincts, you got to have your rhythm, you got to have your timing, you got to have your trust. And I felt like that was where we were wavering a little, but I also felt like we needed a spark on offense. And so I know there's always constructive criticism and things. The fourth and one, I was really calling, is I felt like we needed something to go into that locker room feeling good about.
1: Mm-hmm.
0: The kid makes a heck of a play and comes back, and you know how many times we've seen Ryan Mingo make the first guy miss in the open field. He gets him down, and that's football. That happens. I didn't foresee them then turning around and turning into seven more points. You know, so yeah, that's how it goes. You're down 13-3, and just like that, you're down 20-3. But we got in the locker room at halftime as a coaching staff, and we felt like, hey, this is where this game needs to go, and this is what we're going to need to do. I felt like one of the things we could have done better from a year ago's game was not abandon the running game and not let them just pin their ears back and rush. And so, you know, we ran the ball effectively in the second half, even into the fourth quarter when we were behind, and we got some pretty good looks to do it. But I thought Hollywood and Relique ran the ball very well in the second half, and I think that allowed us to do some of the other things because we were forcing Ohio State's hand to play us, you know, straight up and not just all pass defense. And ultimately, the pass to Emmett down to the 1 yard line is really an RPO throw. But that wouldn't be possible if we weren't running the ball some to get ourselves down there.
1: Do you feel the same way about running backs in general and your running backs overall as what you just described about Arch? If something happened bad early in the game, like the fumble on the first play, something like that, that you want to make sure they don't waver and that they're like the Major League Baseball closer, you know, you go back out there and go right back into the belly of the beast.
0: Well, you know, I think you know, with our guys, we've got a lot of experienced players on the offensive side of the ball. Relique's played a ton of football. Arch has played a lot of football now up into this point. Cam's played a lot of football. Ryan Wingo's played a lot of football. One time through, I feel pretty good. But inevitably, they all want to make the play. Right, Cam wants to catch that ball. He didn't want it to bounce off his arm and get intercepted. Ryan wants to make the catch. Relique doesn't want to fumble to play the game. It's Ohio State. You know, Arch didn't want to miss a couple reads or a couple throws because, I mean, this is what they work all year for, is to get ready for that early season ball game. And so my thing is to not let them harbor all those negative thoughts. And at halftime, that was what I was talking about. Like, we have a very simple saying. There's a 10%, 90% rule. Life is 10% what happens to me. 90% is then how I react and respond to it. And so at halftime, I say, guys, the first half's the 10%. The second half is the 90%. Where are our minds? Where are our thoughts? Are they on the 10%? If they are, I need you to pour into the 90%. What we're going to do about it in the second half? And that was, we're always just trying to find ways to get guys out of their own heads. These guys are competitors. They want to do well, but I'm not naive. There's pressure on these guys. You know, there's 105,000 people in DKR, you know, Saturday night. There's 14 million, 15 million people watching on television. And so how do I get them into a space where they're playing with confidence and belief in not only themselves but each other, and actually enjoy the experience and have fun playing football? And so if I can get them there, generally the results are pretty good.
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0: We welcome you back to Longhorn Weekly with Coach Sark, presented by the Texas Lottery, live from the 40 Acres here. And we have our special guest with us here. And I've known him, and there's a story behind how long I've known this guy. But I always leave the introductions to you, Sark.
1: Well, I think this is pretty special when you think about what's happening for this guy this week. And much deserved... you know, to be inducted this week into the Texas Hall of Honor, and welcome Jackson Jeffcoat, and it's great to have you, man.
2: Thank Pleasure. You, Coach. Yeah, I appreciate you.
0: Good to
2: Thank
0: see you, you here, Jackson. You know, going into the Hall of Honor class, also a member of another Hall of Honor, and this is not. You know, chicken salad. If you're in the Plano ISD Hall of Honor, of all the great high school football that's come from the Plano School District, he's in that as well. Of course, a parade in USA Today All-American, ranked as the best defensive end and second best overall prospect by ESPNU when he was coming out of Plano West, two-time first-team All-State, posted 25 and a half sacks in the last two seasons, and 56 tackles for losses. It says you also considered playing basketball in college.
2: I did. Basketball is my number one sport. I love basketball. I was told by Texas that I could play both here. And
1: how long that last?
2: After football season. They said I could. But after a football season, I didn't want to play anymore. I was so tired. I was beat up. I was like, yeah, I can't. I just can't do it.
0: Well, this says something about the athleticism of the Jeffcoat family. Obviously, Jackson's dad, Jim Jeffcoat, played for the Dallas Cowboys, an outstanding All-Pro. And in my earlier reporter days, I got to know his parents, Jim and Tammy, very, very well, and covered the Cowboys during the time. Also during that time, this was take it back to 1995, Sark, when you were at BYU. So this is 1995. My oldest son was 5 years old and was playing T-ball. And this is in Irving, and we're over there, and he's playing for a team called the Tigers, and they're playing for a team called the Tasmanian Devils. And there were two girls on that team who were the best players on the team, Jim and Tammy's daughters. And there was a little two-year-old three-year-old rugrat running around outside, and Tammy would go, "Jackson!" And there you are, running around the field at age two or three or whatever it was back then. But your sisters were very athletic.
2: Oh, yeah. I got an athletic family. They can play. Boy, sir.
0: Were you much good at baseball?
2: Baseball, I mean, funny story. I had an AOL screen name or AOL email account. It was Baseball Jack. I think that was the first sport my dad tried to push me towards outside of. I mean, he didn't want me to play football. So baseball was my sport. Ken Griffey Jr. was my guy I really looked up to, and I was a pretty good baseball player. You can ask my dad. I could play.
0: Yeah. Could you imagine? Well, and I know a lot of times, Sark, when you're recruiting guys are two- and three-sport athletes.
1: No, I think for us, you know, even now, and it's more rare than it was, like, even what was it, what we're saying, 15, 20 years ago, right?
2: Yeah.
1: Like, there's... When we can recruit athletes that are multi-sport athletes, it tells you a lot, A, about the competitive spirit of somebody. It tells you about the natural athleticism, right? The hand-eye coordination, the foot-eye coordination, the instincts, right? The spatial awareness that they're, you know, what's going on around them. And so when you can find them and two-sport, three-sport athletes, those guys are like gold, man. And that also tells you they haven't just specialized in football and train all year in football and do drills all year in football, that we know there's some upside and there's some growth and there's some development in their game that we're not getting a finished product.
0: No doubt about that. Jackson Jeffcoat is our special guest. We're going to get into some of the great highlights of his career and talk about the University of Texas Athletics Hall of Honor coming up. 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
8: Jacoby Jackson, the running back, saying to take the snap from under center. On fourth down and two at the Texas 13. Saying under center. Has the snap. It's a handoff. Jacoby Jackson downing forward. He did not get it. The Longhorns gang tackle him and come up with easily their most important play of the evening. Hero Kanu and Jelani McDonald team up on the tackle. It'll go over on downs to Texas. Just a gain of a yard.
0: We welcome you back to Longhorn Weekly with Coach Sark. Our special guest is Jackson Jeffco. That was a big play there for your defense. Huge. Getting that fourth down stop.
1: Huge. I mean, just think early in the game, the sudden change, as I was talking about, to start the game, to hold them to a field goal that very first drive when they got possession, you know, inside our 20. And then that was, what was that, the third drive of the game?
0: Yeah.
1: Of getting that fourth down stop in the red area when it was 10 to nothing. I thought both those series were really big in the first half to go along with what happened in the second half.
0: And I'm guessing you probably weren't surprised that Ryan Day wanted to go for it, because you figured he could get a stranglehold on the game if they go in and score a touchdown and go up 17-0.
1: Yeah, I think so. I can totally understand. And they were in good control of the game at that time. We had missed some opportunities. He probably felt like he was going to need some points, because granted, we had dropped a couple of those balls that would have been 14 points on the board for. So I think he's thinking, well, they're gonna start hitting these plays. I better get as many points as I can on the board.
0: Jackson, I know that you took a great deal of pride in how you played the position. When you encountered a fourth and short situation like that, what was the mood like along the defensive front for you and your teammates, understanding that another team was going to go for it and you guys needed to come up with a stop?
2: It was who wants it more. It was always who wants it more. We're going to show that we want it more. We're gonna get into all our gaps. We're going to push them back. We're going to make it really hard. If they get a first down, and they made a good play. But if they run their plays how they run it, and we've seen on film all week, it's about who wants it more. And we know we wanted it more.
0: And in the case of your guys, Sark, I think a lot of it, you know, talk about the homework and what Coach Muschamp has talked about and how the entirety of the defense, their position coaches and everything, about the mental preparation as well as the physical toughness is so important.
1: Yeah, I think so. I think Jackson just said something that's really important, the preparation for that situation and then owning your gap. You know, I think a lot of times where you get hurt in short yardage situations defensively is guys try to make the play, and they get out of their gap, and then inevitably a good runner sees the opening in the gap and goes and gets a first down and more. And so I always think in those moments, to his point, it's there is the who wants it more mentality, but it's doing your job, doing your job through entrusting your preparation in those situations to get the job done.
2: And that sounds like Will Muschamp. Do your job.
1: That's exactly right.
2: Do your job. I mean, I hear it all the time. So if you're going to make the play, make it in your gap.
1: That's right.
0: I started to say, I was going to ask you how cool it is for you to see Coach Muschamp back here with the way it all starts, with how he always talks about that do your job.
2: Oh, it's awesome to see him back, and me being able to have the opportunity to play with him and seeing, working with these young guys, this talented defense that he has. I know they're special. I know they're going to be great. I know they're in good hands because Muschamp demands greatness from you. Right. He wants excellence.
0: Well, what Coach Muschamp helped do is help Jackson become one of the most decorated pass rushers in UT history. Four-year starter, played in 40 games, 33 career starts, posted 203 tackles, 27.5 sacks, 60 tackles for losses in career, named a team captain, team MVP as a senior, Ted Hendricks Award winner in 2013, and since his first team All-American Big 12 Defensive Player of the Year, led the team in tackles that year with 86, sacks with 13, which is third best in the FBS, led in TFLs with 22 and 3 fumble recoveries as a senior. Does it seem like it's been that long ago? 13 years.
2: No. I mean, looking at clips and looking at different videos people will show me, I'm like, man, I feel like that was just 2 years ago. And then I wake up in the morning and I'm like, yeah, maybe it might have been 13
1: feels
2: years
1: like
2: ago.
1: Feels like 20 years
2: yeah,
1: ago.
2: Yeah, it feels like after playing a full-on career, it feels like it can feel like a long time ago.
1: You know, it's a couple things that are pretty incredible that Craig was just reading off of the stats. I think the one thing for me, knowing how hard it is to do, being a four-year starter, you know, to start as a freshman, it's one thing to play and have a significant role, but to be a starter as a freshman, when I know there was a lot of good players around you, that is extremely impressive. But the second part for me, and you've been by my office back there, and mm-hmm. So Craig, and you've been back mm-hmm. there too, but I've got these, you know, these portraits, hand-painted portraits of every team MVP since, what is it, 1950-something, right? It's been the same artist. To know that you have one of those portraits on that wall, I mean, there's NFL Hall of Famers. There are great, great players on that wall. Yep. I think, you know, forever, and I know this is a heck of an honor to go into the Hall of Honor here this weekend, but forever, that portrait up there on that wall with some of the greatest players to ever play at the University of Texas is very impressive.
2: No, it's a blessing, and it really is. And to go in with another person that's on that wall, Malcolm Brown, the defensive tackle that I played with, I'm very excited to go in with him as well because it was very fun playing with him. He made my life easier. Hopefully I made his life easier too.
0: Yeah. You know, you went on from here and played 8 seasons of pro football, 2 in the NFL, 6 in the CFL. You played in 4 straight Grey Cups. And I

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9: 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Our special guest is Jackson Jeffcoat, the former Longhorn All-America and pro football player as well. How instrumental was your dad once he became convinced that you definitely wanted to stick with football? You said he didn't want you to play football initially, but once it became apparent that that football was going to be your path, how instrumental was Jim in helping you develop as a football player?
12: Yeah, he told me, if this is what you want to do, you're going to work hard at it, because it's not a sport that you can just half-heartedly play. So we worked pass rush, we worked hands, we worked get off, we worked technique. He said there's a lot of things that I could do naturally as far as lunging under my hips with tackling. He was like, we're going to get you to as good as possible and get you to a place where you can just thrive. And so he poured into me when he could. He was coaching college, so he was down in Houston. I was still in Dallas going to school. So whenever he could, I'd beg him, like, hey, give me some time. Let's do some pass rush. Let's work on this. Let's work on that. What do you see? I want to get to the league. And I always told him, I want to get to the league. So what do I need to do?
13: It's pretty amazing, though. You know, when you think about, like, passing that down, and no wonder you were starting as a freshman, right? No wonder. I mean, you're probably so much further along than where most would be from a technician standpoint, right? And as you know, people always think, like, being a defensive end or being a D lineman is just like the biggest guy, you know, mass kicks ass and all that stuff, right? Yeah. But the technique needed to be really good at those positions is shocking.
12: Yeah.
13: Like, the 6-inch step, the stance, hand placement, right? Where your eyes are at.

0: that. Like, all those things, they get, like, all those things are so vitally important to be good or great.
1: Yeah.
0: Right? And the margin for error is not much, but it's all that stuff that you probably learned at a younger age that you were able to apply.
1: For sure. It helped a lot. I was able to, even though I was young and just kind of playing ball, those things helped when I started absorbing everything that I needed to absorb and was like, oh, okay, that's what that means. That's what this means. Okay, I got my steps right. My hands are right. I can use this. It helped a lot.
2: Let me get your thoughts on going into the UT Athletics Hall of Honor. You spoke briefly about it, obviously, with Malcolm Brown going on. Does it feel like your whole UT life comes full circle for a moment like this?
1: Oh, it definitely is special. It definitely feels like my life came full circle. And I was talking to my dad earlier today, and I said, I've done almost everything that I set out to do at the University of Texas. There's a couple things that I didn't accomplish, but again, it's a teen sport. But personally, going into the Hall of Honor was one of a goal of mine. And it wasn't necessarily in my hands. I talked to John Bianco when I was in school, and he's like, well, come watch the Hall of Honor. And I think we went and saw Brian Arakpo get inducted. And he was like, this could be you one day. You could be get inducted into the Hall of Honor. And it's just crazy to see it come around, and now it's my turn.
0: Yeah, it's obviously very special, you know, and you know, you'll remember obviously all the other inductees, and you and Malcolm have this special relationship, but and forever, you know, it's forever. That's what I was saying about that portrait. That's forever. Like that can never be taken away. And you know, I think that there'll come a time, you'll, as we all keep getting older, you keep coming back. Like, that's always going to be there, man. So it's very cool.
1: It is dope. I want to be able to, when I have kids, I want to be able to show my kids. I like bringing family and saying, like, look, I got the Ted Hendricks Award over here. You can come look at that, see my portrait. Now I'll be able to say, hey, I'm in the Hall of Honor.
0: Yeah.
1: And the Hall of Honor is so special to me because it's not just football. It's all sports, and they're greats. There's so many great people that have come to the University of Texas. I'm extremely honored.
2: And there were great athletes in other sports when you were here, when you were playing, too, that you got to know.
1: Yeah, like the name two people that I know going in that are other athletes, Blair Luna, who played softball, and then Cat Bell, who played volleyball. Like, it's going to be exciting to go in with them, especially because we were in school together and I was friends with them.
2: We're excited for you. Congratulations.
1: Thank you. I appreciate you.
2: Jackson Jeffco with us. Sark and I will talk some more Longhorn football coming up when Longhorn Weekly with Coach Sark from the 40 Acres and presented by the Texas Lottery continues in a moment.
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8: Out of the gun, off the right hash, out of the pistol set. Now, smother shifts. Arch, shotgun snap, play action, throws for the end zone, caught, touchdown, Texas, Ryan Wingo. Turn inside of the coverage of Devin Sanchez, and the Longhorns have their first touchdown of the ball game.
2: We welcome you back to Longhorn Weekly with Coach Sark. That touchdown pass to Ryan Wingo, again, exemplifies what you're talking about. You know, you'll take the opportunity if he gets open. And on that particular play, he comes across and makes a big catch for you to get the first touchdown of the night.
0: Big catch. Big momentum-building play. And, you know, I thought the throw was fantastic from Arch. I thought the precision of the whole play, the timing of the route, the throw, the strong catch. And again, that was just, you can almost pick certain plays that just kind of built the momentum as it grew. And I thought that was a big one for us to get into the end zone in that game. I thought, again, what does that do for the defense? Let's go get a stop. Now we're down 13. Let's go play defense. Let's go get this stop.
2: I was really struck by something you said at the news conference on Monday, because it's going to be very easy, obviously, for fans to be excited, for everybody to be excited about how the comeback happened and everything. But you wasted no time in letting everybody know that it was obviously A, far from perfect, and B, you went line item, point by point on things that you said have got to be better, got to get better. Third down defense, you talked about ball security, things like that. And those are things, obviously, that the coaches look at. And then when they get the guys in, and you have your good, bad, and the ugly, and all that kind of stuff, you go over all that stuff to make sure that as good a feeling as it is to beat the number one team in the country, there's still obviously ways where the team can be better.
0: No question. And that's our job as coaches, right? I mean, our job, it's everybody else is going to pat all of us and the players on the back, right? Whenever you win a game. And that's not to take any away from, but most people are result-oriented driven. And, you know, an old mentor of mine, Nick Saban, used to always say, trust the process. Mm-hmm. And so we're very process driven. Now we want the result too, very process driven. And we know that we're going to play a lot of really good teams this season. And we can't afford to have two turnovers in the first five plays of the game. We can't afford to muff a punt, right? We can't afford to let people convert third and 12, third and 10, third and 13s. You know, that's extending drives. We can't afford not to turn the ball over. We got to get turnovers on defense too. So you're always looking for those things of how to get better, how to improve. And I think we can. I was joking with Arch, kind of Monday, we're about halfway through practice, and I was asking him how he was feeling, and he said, "Well, I mean, coming out of the team meeting, I felt like we lost." I said it wasn't that bad. But, you know, I know what the last, 24 hours were for those guys. And it was everybody telling them how great they were. My job's to be honest with them. Yeah, there were moments of great, but there are also moments of not good. And we need to get the not good into the great category.
2: One guy who I think is a real truth teller for your team is Justin Cryer.
0: Yeah.
2: And we heard it, and everybody calls him Juice, you know, and we got a chance to see that with the energy that he brings. But he also can and speak so eloquently and in detail about how things need to be better. And I thought he did a good job of that, outlining that, saying, you know, this is great. We all feel wonderful like this, and I've played in some big games and stuff like this, but we can see where we can be a lot better than what we've been.
0: Yeah, and I think that's the other part as a coach, right? It's one thing to say, here's what we have to do to get, or here's what we need to get better at. It's another to say, here's what we need to get better at, and here's how we're going to do it. And I think that's the where I'm so impressed with our coaching staff. You know, obviously for Justin, you're talking about Coach Muschamp and Coach Nansen, but it's across the board, right? Whether it's Kyle Flood or Jeff Banks on special teams, or, you know, Blake Gideon or Chris Jackson with the receivers. Like, hey, yeah, we want to catch the ball better. We got to catch the ball better. Well, how? Why? Maybe it's getting our hands in catching the ball in front of our eyes rather than letting it past our eyes. And let's work on this. Here's how we're going to get better at this so that doesn't happen again. And so I think that's the thing that our players appreciate, because, as you know, Craig, we're going to coach them hard. We're going to be demanding of these guys. But at the same token, we're going to make sure that they understand our best interest is at heart for them, and we're going to help them get to where they want to get to. But to do that, we have to show them how we're going to make that happen.
2: So is this, and this is kind of a behind-the-curtain question, when you're getting together with the coaches early on Sunday mornings or whatever, when you get back in, is that where a lot of that comes in? I mean, you guys are breaking it all down and looking at it, saying, this is what, Coach Jackson, this is what, you know, we think what needs to be said, and they have their own ideas, obviously, about it as well, individually, and then they take it and spread out to what they're going to say to their guys in their specific position group, in addition to what you're saying to the whole team.
0: Yeah, so what happens on Sunday, I'll meet with the offense, and then I meet with the defense, and then I'll meet with the special teams coaches. And each side of the ball essentially writes me up a report. Things we do well in the game, things we did poorly in the game, critical errors in the game, penalties that occurred on that side of the ball, and then I get the grade sheet for each and every player, you know, on whether it's on offense, defense, and or special teams, and then with notes on that player on what we need more out of that player to get done. So I get a very extensive, by the time all that's done, it's a lot of information that then I can peel back the onion and say, okay, hey, this is going to be really good for the team, and I can get video evidence of it. This I need to maybe meet with this individual player in my office alone, or you know what, the position coach is going to handle it. We'll get that rectified. So there's a lot of information on Sunday, and then it's about peeling back the onion and say, how are we going to navigate away through all this information, and also letting the players know that, hey, this was something that we challenged you on a week ago to get better at. Here's how we reap the benefits of it, and here was the result of your hard work to get that fixed.
2: And your coaches, like you, have to be true tellers and be brutally honest with themselves if their guys didn't hit the mark that they wanted and that you wanted them to hit.
0: Or if we always say preparation errors. That's another thing in the report of where we weren't as prepared for something that they did, or we didn't prepare a specific position group for something that they did, or that maybe we underestimated the quality of the player that our guy had to go against and we didn't have a better plan for him. So we're always looking at that too, and no different than me with play calling. Or whatever it might be. Like, I stood up in front of the team on Monday morning and said, hey, I'm taking this fourth down stop. That's on me. That's not on anybody else. And so, hey, I put us in a tough situation where it was a sudden change at the end of the first half, because I go chronologically. I walk them through what happened in the game. And I think that's important for the players to know as a coach, where you take accountability for our actions too, good, bad, and different, of what that looks like, so they can say, okay, he's being hard on himself too. It's okay when he's hard on us.
2: All right, coming up next, we'll take a look at the opponent for Saturday night's final game of the three-game season opening homestand, the UTSA Roadrunners, when Longhorn Weekly with Coach Sark, presented by the Texas Lottery, continues here on the Longhorn Audio Network.
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2: Back here on Longhorn Weekly with Coach Sark, it's time for this week's look at the Longhorns' opponent, the UTSA Roadrunners. It's presented by Google Gemini. You've known Jeff Traylor a long time. I had him on my show the other day, and he was talking about how you guys are friends, and he enjoys everything that you have built and what he's done, and he's done a pretty good job in building what he has built down in San Antonio.
0: Is super impressed. Like what Coach Traylor's done. It just seems like every year they got a bunch of new faces. They're starting 10 out of 11 new faces on the defensive side of the ball. And what have they done through two games? They've created 5 turnovers. They haven't turned the ball over on offense. You know, they've got new coordinator on. They got a new coordinator on offense. But they still find a way to. You know, their best receiver goes to Ohio State. Well, what do they do? They move the ball. They score points. They turn you over. They play hard as hell. I mean, his teams play so tough. They're in hard nose. It's just impressive, you know. I've listened to Jeff talk a lot because I think his perspective is important in our sport right now. Those jobs are not easy. You know, with the niche they're in, and he and GJ are very similar, right? Mm-hmm. Texas State, UTSA, and now Neil Brown at North Texas, guys I know very well. Because your best players inevitably get recruited off your roster, and then you have to recreate your team year in and year out. And nobody has done it better than Jeff Traylor at that level. And the teams they've beaten, the championships they've won, the bowl games they've gone to, the NFL players they've produced, just a ton of respect for he and his staff and the job that they do.
2: One thing I found interesting is that we're talking about quarterbacks coming from football families, and obviously Arch coming from the family he comes from, and then Owen McCown being the son of Josh, and you can see that in quarterbacks that come from quarterback families.
0: It's interesting about Owen and Josh. You know, I was a coach at Alabama, and I was rooting the heck out of a kid at Myers High School, Myers Park, Myers High School in Charlotte, North Carolina.
2: Myers Park,
0: by the name of Drake May. And his quarterback coach was Luke McCown. And so Owen was around. He'd be at practice and different things. So anyway, what an awesome football family. And Owen has has really come along as a player. 3-year starter for him. Manages what they do. But they got a heck of a running back, too. This guy, Will Henderson, is no joke. And he can roll. He's fast. He can go. And so, and then they spread you out, and the ball gets thrown all over the place, and he distributes it really well. And so, they got a good scheme. They got good players, and it starts with the quarterback.
2: You mentioned Henderson and what he's done. He played in a state championship program at Gilmer, just like Coach Traylor did. And then you got David Amador, is another guy who was at North Shore, Galena Park North Shore, part of championship programs. And that's part of what I think what Coach Traylor talks about, that trying of toughness, recruiting players from championship programs and building the program from the ground up.
0: There's no doubt about it. And you can see it. You can feel it in the way they play special teams. You can see it in the way his style of coaching. You know, he's very aggressive. I think, they went
2: for it on 5 out of 6. They were 5 out of 6 on 4th downs against Texas State.
0: Oh, yeah. I mean, the first time we played him here, they surprise onside kick us. I mean, he's an aggressive guy by nature, and his team plays that way. And so those are the guys that you kind of admire, because it's not a passive approach to anything that UTSA does. They're going to go for it. They're going to go after you. And I think that's a byproduct of the personality of the coach, Coach Traylor. And I think he recruits those types of kids into his program, and they play that way.
2: The one other thing that comes to mind is, and this goes back to something you said Monday in the press conference, you said we have to do a better job with ball security. UTSA has not turned over the ball, nope. And they have. They're a plus five.
0: They're plus five, yeah.
2: So that would seem to really be one of the important things. You always, talk about the ball being the key. It really comes to the fore here.
0: No question. And that's it. It's not on accident they're 2-0, right? It's like just it's simple math. You create turnovers, you don't turn the ball over, you give yourself a great chance to win football games. And so that was the anomaly from us last week. I mean, we get to pick the last play of the game, but in reality, to be, you know, turn the ball over twice in the first five plays, the result of that was 10-0. And then you're already playing from behind the eight ball. So the ball is going to be critical Saturday night. We got to try to find a way to get it off of them. They're obviously good at taking care of it, and we better protect it because they attack it. They go after it.
2: That's our preview of the matchup with the UTSA, presented by Google Gemini. Sark and I will be back to wrap up this week's edition of Longhorn Weekly when we continue in a moment.
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2: Manning under center to take the snap. Third and goal. Hand off. Diving for the goal line. Hollywood Smothers. Touchdown, Texas. Smothers over the top. And the Longhorns are an extra point away from taking their first lead of the night with 25 seconds remaining in the game. Back here on Longhorn Weekly, it was quite a way to cap it.
0: I want to ask you a question, Craig.
2: Okay.
0: How many years have you been coming to DKR?
2: Let's see. This would be my 35th season in the broadcast booth, 25th season in the play-by-play.
0: Has it ever been louder than that moment?
2: Nope. I thought about that.
0: It's never been for me. I'm 6 years in, but yeah. I was like, that was incredible.
2: Yeah.
0: The you could feel the noise.
2: Yeah. And you can almost kind of feel it. The stadium kind of almost palpably move a little bit. Yeah. And it was a special moment. And then afterwards, and I know we don't talk about the kicking game much, we had Gianni Spedek with us afterwards, and we talked about it. I said, look, I know people say it's only an extra point, but it's kind of a big moment they're doing. He said, just focus on the task.
0: Never thought there'd be a more important extra point. You know, when you really think, like, you know, you practice kicks and it's like, okay, you start with an extra point and then you work your way back, you know. It's like 35, 42, 48, 54. And then you just ho-hum the extra point. But they rushed all 11 and they were trying to get somebody just to get a hand on that thing. And so it reminded me of when Coach Banks and I were talking about that. I don't know if you remember when Kansas State missed the extra point against us here when we went to overtime against them.
2: Yes.
0: How big was that missed extra point?
2: Huge.
0: Right. And so you just don't take that 1 point for granted. And so that was a great execution by all parties involved.
2: And Gianni, by the way, he had a good time because he'd be from Ohio and had all that family down here. They said that was they wanted me to do well, but they didn't want Texas to do well, all that kind of stuff. So he got scoreboard at the end.
0: Yeah, he did. He did. I think that you know, a couple of our guys, I think Raheem Biles got scoreboard on that one for some of his family members as well.
2: So. Absolutely. This Saturday night, it'll be the UTSA Roadrunners. How's your team done heat-wise? I mean, obviously you're 2-0, but has everybody handled the heat, your guys?
0: I think so. No, I think we've done well. You know, there was nothing like that first week against Texas State.
2: Yeah.
0: Last week was warm, but you know, in DKR, when the sun gets down on the west side of the stadium, it cools off pretty dramatically for our standards. I don't know how it was for Ohio State, but for our standards, that was a pretty cool night for us.
2: Well, we hope to see you in the stadium Saturday night, 7 o'clock kickoff. And it truly is 7:02 to be exact. We'll be on the air on the Longhorn Audio Network from Learfield with the pregame show at 6 o'clock. Thanks so much to Jackson Jeffcoat, our special guest, and congratulations to him and the entire Hall of Honor class. For head coach Steve Sarkisian, I'm Craig Way. Thanks for joining us. We'll see you at the stadium, and then we'll see you back here next week on Longhorn Weekly.
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4: A possible sit-down. I'm Lisa Lacera, Fox News. With no movement to end the Iran conflict, President Trump reportedly is set to meet with Arab leaders next week.
5: According to a new interview that President Trump gave Axios, there's a plan for him to meet with some Gulf leaders in New York on the sidelines of the UN General Assembly. The talk would be about ending the Iran war.
4: Fox's Peter Ducey at the White House. This comes as the State Department has agreed to issue visas for key Iranian diplomats to attend the UN General Assembly. Yesterday, PLO and Palestinian Authority members had their visas denied. The White House pushing back after the UN Human Rights Council says they found reasonable grounds to believe the United States committed war crimes in two strikes in Iran. White House spokeswoman Anna Kelly wrote the UN Human Rights Council has accomplished nothing for human rights while spouting unserious nonsense for decades. President Trump talks up new policies while hosting hunters, fishermen, and other outdoor leaders at the White House.
6: President Trump highlighting two executive orders he signed reversing former President Biden-era restrictions on U.S. land that aim to expand hunting and fishing opportunities.
7: This builds on our actions in August that opened up another 92 million acres of federal land across 32 states.
6: The president hosting Interior Secretary Doug Burgum and more than 100 outdoorsmen at a Rose Garden dinner.
7: The second order I signed today eliminates absurd federal regulations on our saltwater anglers, boaters, charter captains, and coastal communities.
6: The president went on to say he's delivered historic levels of funding for wildlife and sports fishing restoration grants.
4: Fox's Kristen Goodwin. At least 48 people have died, about 100 others being treated in southern Nigeria after drinking a locally brewed alcoholic beverage suspected of containing methanol. 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
9: That heat's going to be out there for one more day.
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4: Ongoing tariffs being imposed by the U.S. and Canada shaping critical midterm races in northern border states.
11: Republicans in tight Senate races in Michigan and Maine are taking different messaging approaches on effects of tariffs on and from Canada. Maine Senator Susan Collins has voted several times against Trump tariffs and has told the administration of tariff effects in her state. Canada is Maine's top trade partner, as it is for Michigan as well. But there, Republican Senate candidate Mike Rogers has said President Trump is within his right to impose tariffs and put America first. Both the Maine and Michigan seats in the Senate, if flipped, could be important in deciding which party has the majority in the next Congress. Gernal Scott, Fox News.
4: The head of the FAA says the agency expects about $1 million cost from tariffs on the government's more than $12.5 billion air traffic control upgrade plan. A Tennessee grandmother finds out what can happen when AI makes a mistake.
12: 50-year-old Angela Lips of Tennessee was babysitting the neighbor's kids when she thought she was being kidnapped. Marched out of the house at gunpoint, officers citing a warrant for a bank fraud out of Fargo, North Dakota, state she's never been to. AI facial recognition had matched Angela Lips to a woman withdrawing money using a fake military ID. The grandma held without bail on 8 felonies, jailed and extradited for nearly 6 months before she was released into the Fargo freezing cold Christmas Eve. No way to get home. Lips suing the city, saying they never investigated her bank records to prove she wasn't there. Plus, She looks nothing like the suspect.
4: Fox's Therese Crowley. Wall Street stocks recovered most of their losses for the week. The Dow up 360 and the NASDAQ gained 439. The S&P plus 85. The price of Brent crude, the international standard, fell 1%. I'm Lisa Lucera. This is Fox News.
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0: that's needed right now. 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
1: All right, we are here with Bruce Bleichman running for governor of New York. 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You've got the UN coming in town next week, Mr. Bleichman, and it looks like Mamdani is not going to try to arrest the Prime Minister of Israel. In fact, if there's a protest, he's not even going to participate in it. 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

0: And welcome back. Jim Fleming with us as we talk about weather control, manipulation, and is there a deep science behind all this, Jim?
1: Actually, there is. There's this field called cloud physics. That's more on the side of weather modification. It's the idea that the laws of physics and chemistry apply to the ethereal environment, the clouds and the particles and the atmosphere. And this is a well-developed field. That's one thing that came out of and one thing related to weather manipulation from the 50s. On climate studies, certainly there's a lot going on. There's a lot of computer work. There's a lot of simulation work. You asked me earlier about people dying in the atmosphere, and I wanted to say I almost passed out because of the accident we had with our airplane. So there is a science, and it's astronomy and meteorology and chemistry and physics and computer science, and there's no like central unification of those things. They're just different disciplines, and people take different angles at it. But I would say, in the simple answer, is cloud physics is really a central kind of doctrine for studying the weather control aspects.
0: Did you ever think meteorology would be that much of your life?
1: not in the first 3 years of my undergrad when I was an astronomy major. I was way out there. But I decided that with the rising of concern about the environment, air pollution, I decided to move into meteorology in my senior year, and went to grad school in that. And then trying to put my history connection back with my meteorology, I found a niche. This was in the 1980s. I found an unoccupied niche, kind of an ecosystem where I could write about weather and climate, and eventually about climate control. So it, but see, when I was 18, I said, I'm going to go through college, not just to college. I want to get a PhD. I thought it was in astrophysics. Then I thought it was in atmospheric science. And then it ended up as a PhD in history. So no, I didn't know the weather would be that big of a thing, but now it's just a pretty big deal. Mars. That really includes putting pollution into the Martian atmosphere so it warms up a bit. And anywhere that there's water, you know, when they discovered traces of water in the lunar surface, they thought, wow, water gives you the possibility of making hydrogen fuels. Water allows you to have, grow your potatoes there with Matt Damon. And so people think about terraforming the universe. I don't know about the other way around. I don't have any evidence on that.
0: Do you remember the first time you put a telescope on Saturn and saw those rings?
1: Yeah. My dad put a cement pad in the backyard. I had a 6-inch reflector. I had a lab coat, a heavy duty lab coat to go out in the winter nights and look at the sky. And I do remember getting my own photons, like my own light from Saturn, thinking, gee, that's really neat. And with my telescope, you could see one of the satellites, I think. You could see all four of Jupiter satellites. And the neighbor kids would come over, and we'd all do a little stargazing when the planets were up. It was really neat.

0: I had a 3-inch refractor, and I remember my cold days in Detroit, going out in the winter, looking at Saturn, the craters on the moon. It was just you could see the four of the moons of Jupiter.
1: That's cool.
0: I loved it. I loved it.
1: I bought a camera without a lens, just the camera, and I used the telescope as the lens. And I take terrestrial pictures. I have a picture of my dad way up in the field. He didn't know I was taking his picture. And I take pictures of the moon and the planets and try to get them developed. So I was an amateur astronomer.
0: Let's go to the phones. Jim in Plano, Texas, to get us going. Hey, Jim, go ahead.
2: Yeah, hi, George. Good evening.
0: Hi, Jim.
2: Thank you for taking my call. I have a question for Jim. What does he know about the jet stream ever touching down on the surface?
0: And explain what the jet stream is, Jim.
1: Fleming. Okay, jet streams are very high velocity. You could call them rivers of air that are moving at the boundary between the warm and the cold air masses. They usually set up across the U.S. where there's the largest temperature difference in the upper atmosphere. These things are typically at about, maybe they're at about 5 kilometers up in the atmosphere, maybe higher. And they affect the upper atmospheric flow, including the jet stream, really affects the surface weather. So when you're modeling the weather, you're not modeling so much about all the details on the surface where there's mountains and trees and cities and rough areas. You're looking at a close to frictionless flow in the upper atmosphere that is more simple. You can solve the equations a little easier by looking at the jet stream. It does touch. I mean, touch it comes close to the surface in places like Mount Washington, New Hampshire, where they have the highest wind speeds on Earth. And you can get the effect of the jet stream. There's low-level jets as well that affect the formation of tornadoes. And so it provides what they call a shear zone. It's a place where the wind is increasing in height, increasing with northern latitude. And that dynamics allows for low pressure support of surface weather. So every big storm has some sort of upper air support, and when the jet stream is in the right curvature above your location, you can get very strong surface weather.
0: Fantastic. Next up, Adam in Mississippi. Go for it, Adam.
3: Hey, George. Hey, Professor Jim. Hey, what's up? Okay, so since the Air Force once famously referred to weather as a force multiplier, do you think, Jim, the military's continued desire to weaponize the atmosphere poses a greater threat to our local environments and also our immune systems than just natural climate change?
1: Yeah, you're referring to a paper written in a military college called Owning the Weather in 2025.
0: Right.
1: Weather as a force multiplier. And the paper said, what if we could use weather control for military advantage? That has been done in history. Military advantage was brought up in the Battle of the Bulge when the British learned how to clear fogs on their airfields. It was called Project Fido. The Cold War was fueled by military competition with the Soviet Union. And so there is a force multiplier hope. The historical example I could give you is Project Storm Fury, when they were seeding hurricanes in the Atlantic in the 1980s. The scientists wanted to figure out how the storms were working. The military, the Navy, which was providing the infrastructure and equipment, they wanted to move the storms against enemy fleets, or they wanted to control the sea surface. They wanted to weaponize the storm and use it as a thunderstorm has about as much energy in it as an atomic bomb. It's just released slower than the atomic bomb. The Hurricane has multiple H-bomb energy capacities. And so if they could use hurricanes or tropical storms and direct them against an enemy, that would be militarization. I'm not so much up on the health aspects of it, but there is natural climate change, and there is an attempt by the military to own the weather, as you said it.
0: You think at one time, Jim, Egypt was laden with water all over the place in the deserts?
1: There is a theory that the North Africa was a lake. The Sahara was well-watered. There's archaeological evidence of that. And one of my colleagues has a theory, and it's pretty well established, that geologic time, as the rise of the Himalaya Mountains came up, they blocked a certain flow that led the Sahara to become a desert. And so there've been plans to rehydrate the Sahara, and that would include, in the other side of Africa, the Egyptian situation. So, yes, in long term, millions of year timescales, the North Africa was well watered, and it didn't just depend on one river like the Nile.
0: Michael in Oregon, you're up with us. Go ahead, Michael.
4: George, nice to talk to you again, and your guest, Larry. You both sound a lot like me when I was younger. I was an astronomy person. I did a book report in junior high, The Glass Giant at Palmar, the great Palmar 200-inch refractor telescope. I got an A on the book report, and I had a refractor telescope from Sears. I would go out like you did in the wintertime, look at the stars, try to find the planets. And if I had a redo button, I could redo my life, I would think, I would really consider being, I love the weather too, being a meteorologist or an astronomer. And I have a friend that believes in reincarnation, that you come back. So maybe I'll get that chance. I don't know if he's right. But anyway, I was going to say about the weather, my brother and me talk about this a lot. My brother particularly had been concerned about this, about an effort to affect the weather through contrails, through jet contrails. And we were looking at the sky the other day, and my brother said, look, these clouds look like they will form from contrails. And, you know, just what we're talking about now, if I call into some other talk shows, I can't even bring up this topic. They'll go, oh, no, that's just, none of that's true. And I appreciate you, George, and your guests, for presenting both sides of the issue. You're willing to talk about this, but that's a concern. I was going to ask your guest, Jim, about that. You know, has he heard about that contrails being used to affect the weather?
0: He's heard something like that. Go ahead, Jim.
1: Yeah, you said contrails, and that's exactly right. They are condensation trails of high temperature water vapor that cools off in the upper atmosphere. There is a concern that they could be containing elements of the jet fuel. There's some proposal to put more sulfur in the jet fuel to make them more reflective. Contrails can spread out. They make what they call a cirrostratus haze across the sky, especially if you have a lot of air traffic, maybe across an airport area. And they do have an effect on the heat budget below them. My master's thesis was on the radiative effects of cirrus clouds. And cirrus clouds are those ice clouds that come off the top of a thunderstorm. They're very prominent in the tropics. And they really do control the heat budget of the underneath them. There's a proposal out there, I don't think it's very viable, was to eliminate cirrus clouds, to try to find some way to get rid of them, to destroy contrails, to destroy cirrus clouds. But the natural cirrus clouds, those wispy little things that look like an artist's paintbrush, a dry paintbrush across the sky, those things they have a lot of functions. They're also beautiful, and they drop little particles down to the air below them that helps with the formation of rain. So just for one purpose, just to get rid of cirrus clouds, just because you're worried about their heating capacity, is very short-sighted, short-sighted and narrow. So, contrails are condensation trails that could be injected with chemicals. Then they're called chemtrails, and there's a whole conspiracy about chemistry in the upper atmosphere. And so that kind of addresses some of the issues you've raised.
0: Jim, the Atlantic hurricane season's been pretty quiet so far. What's going on there?
1: There was a joke on the internet about environmentalists are concerned that there's not enough hurricanes because of global warming now. So the hurricane season is not predictable. People try to make estimates about it. Looks like most of the hurricanes this current month, they're out in the Pacific, and some of them threatening Hawaii. But the Atlantic Basin is rather quiescent. It has something to do, but it's not clear. The teleconnections between the El Nino that's supposed to be coming and beginning to build up, and the Atlantic overturning circulation in the Atlantic Ocean. But hurricane prediction and even the prediction of the track of a single hurricane is very much a spaghetti plot, as they say. But prediction of the hurricane season is not currently in the purview of real atmospheric science.
0: Why does a hurricane seem to die down over land?
1: That is a good technical question. Over the ocean, you know, the wind is always faster across a big lake or out at sea. There's a strong, low friction kind of layer. But when it hits the land, it gets cut off from its warm water supply. It encounters surface roughness. Sometimes there's mountains. Sometimes there's even just the cityscape can destroy its organization. And then as a hurricane moves from the tropics into the northern latitudes, there's more wind shear. There's westerly winds that cut it off and tip it over a bit so it doesn't produce a nice convective funnel that just brings the energy up from the sea surface. So there's real good science about why hurricanes don't survive once they get up into the mid-latitudes, and also why they curve off to the east, it seems like, in the northern hemisphere.
0: Has technology, the computer world, helped speed up weather manipulation and predictions?
1: Well, predictions for sure. There's a big AI push now. Weather prediction is largely computer programming. There's a lot of people that get into the field from the computer sciences. You can get a graduate degree in atmospheric science if you have an undergraduate degree in computer science. And a lot of people don't look out the window. They just make their physical models. They try to think that it's helpful for control, but there's this chaotic limit where you can't look beyond about a week out to see what would be happening. So you can't predict the future that well.
0: Jim, we're going to come back and take final calls with you in just a moment right here on Coast to Coast AM.

0: start Saturday strong with Big Noon Kickoff live from London for the Union Jack Classic. Then we're back to Columbus for Big Noon Saturday. Ohio State versus Kent State. 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

0: And welcome back, George Norrie, along with Jim Fleming, as we talk about geoengineering. Jim, do you think the geoengineers are doing the right thing? Do they know what they're doing?
1: Well, they're certainly altruistically motivated, most of them, except for the militarists. They want to save the planet in kind of a salvific language. They tend to focus on certain aspects like carbon dioxide and the heating element. I don't think it's the right thing unless it's, like I said, more broadly discussed, more openly discussed, more international, intergenerational, and interdisciplinary discussion. And I don't think it could be done as a proprietary or secret military effort.
0: Let's go to the calls. They're rolling in for you. Ted, truck driving in Louisiana. Hey, Ted, go ahead.
2: Hey, good morning, George and Jim. I got to say, it's enlightening, rolling coast to coast, listening to the host with the most. I just have a quick observation and two quick questions for Jim.
0: Okay.
2: I don't have any security clearance that I'm aware of. I did score in the top 100 academically in boot camp in San Diego back in the day. But back in about 2010, I was at my favorite coffee shop in San Francisco, Fulton and DeVis, looking up at the sky, where I noticed an exact checkerboard pattern. So I hopped on the Honda Transalp and rode out to Ocean Beach, where I observed looked like about a 737 all white flying back and forth at about 12,000 feet up 3 miles off the coast, and it makes these north-south runs about 8 miles each with contrails. We'll call them contrails coming out the back of the plane. However, when it made the 180 turns, nothing came out of the plane. So I observed it for 7 or 8 passes before riding back and telling my fellow cafe folks what I had observed. So my question is, what was I most likely observing? And my other question is, if you could change your name, would you change the first name to Ian or the last name to Cantori? Thank you.
1: What a great question. The checkerboard thing, I don't know. Turning on and off the exhaust on the jet, I guess it's possible. And I don't know what they were doing. I don't have security clearances. I deal with the historically finished products that are available in the record. But I don't know. That's another question for examination. I do tell people my name is Fleming, James Fleming. And I do invoke that kind of Ian Fleming fame sometimes when I'm having a little bit of fun.
0: You prefer James or Jim?
1: It's James when I publish, and my middle name's Roger to honor my mother's family. James Roger Fleming on the books, and Jim for all the friends and regular activity.
0: Next up on the wild card line, Cornelius in Louisiana. Hello there, Mr. White.
3: Hey there, George and Jim. Boy, I've really been enjoying it. And the last caller, but Adam and from Mississippi, and that guy Mike. Look, Jim, I want to bring up something because my dad was in the Air Force. He was a jet engine mechanic, and it was England Air Force Base here. Oh, George, I want to bring up one thing before I bring up the question to him. Richard in Kansas City needs our prayers and everything. He's going through a tough time, and y'all know I've been going through a tough time, so I want to thank all of y'all that sent letters and stuff to me. Now, my dad was in the Air Force. His name was Cornelius Lawson White Sr. I'm the junior. And when he was in the Air Force, he said that they did do weather modification. He was in the Korean War and stuff, you know, and just like in Vietnam, they used the Agent Orange and all like that. Well, we just had 9/11, the 25th anniversary. 9/11, you could see where when they downed all the planes and there was no planes up in the air, the skies were totally clear. And so he's seen that checkerboard stuff just like the last caller was talking about. And he said, son, what they're doing, they're putting those chemtrails. Now, those are chemtrails. Comtrails disappear, but chemtrails do not disappear. And that's the main difference between that. Comtrails are condensation. Those chemtrails, they can contain, like Jim's saying, sulfur or whatever magnetic stuff or metal stuff in that. So my question for you, I believe in God, I believe in Jesus Christ, and I call the S-U-N controls by the S-O-N, so I believe God controls the weather. We have a guy named Moon Griffon. He's like the Rush Limbaugh of Louisiana, and he says, oh, no, God controls everything, so man can't control it. But man can control it, so... Do you know about the Air Force's experiments with the weather? God bless you, George, and God bless America.
0: What do you think of that, Jim?
1: Well, God bless you and your dad and the fellow that needs our prayers. Boy, that's a big deal. It's not something I researched, but I respect that your dad was a Air Force engine mechanic and knew about this stuff. The chemtrails stuff, I'm not up on that. And, maybe that's something that, others have to look into.
0: Do you know Dane Wigington?
1: No.
0: He's an expert in chemtrails and, does a remarkable job. Something's going on out there. Gordon in Florida's with us now. Hey, Gordy, go ahead.
4: Yeah, good morning, George and Jim. Interesting, Jim. Common sense there. I can understand why you kind of stay away from politics and stuff there. It's been real interesting. They'd really shoot from the hip, as far as I'm concerned, on weather. Just a couple of comments. I was upset when the president's been trying to cut back on the budget and stuff, and one of the things he done, if I'm quite sure it's true, it's been on the news and stuff, that he's got a lot of the reporting stations and stuff like that, and I think a lot of people went on the unemployment lines was one thing. And there was another thing I was going to bring up too about the chemtrails or the contrails, chemical or moisture trails, whatever they're. But it was kind of funny. It was on one news clip down here in Florida that they said they was going to stop the chemtrails, no more spraying. And it come from a pretty good source or whatever. And I only heard that once on the news, and then I've been watching, and it's kind of interesting to me, whatever it is. Like you say, you're not going to, you know, you're not sure or whatever. It's not really, you know, your cup of tea or whatever. But maybe your thoughts on them couple of things.
1: Okay, fair enough. We lived on a tree nursery, and my dad had a small airplane contract to come through and put down insecticide across the thing. He said, everybody stay in. The plane's coming over. So at the very low level, it was probably 300 feet above the field, there was chemical spraying, and there is chemical spraying, and there is that kind of idea that it was done in the Korean conflict and in the Vietnam era, and that doesn't rule out the fact that you can put stuff. The ship operators, they want to put some people want to put sulfates in the fuel oil so that can make the marine clouds a little brighter. That has consequences that are unpredictable. And so I'm certainly not ruling out the fact that you can put different substances in, whether it's for agriculture or whether it's for military or some commercial property. And so, there is chemical spraying and there was chemical warfare. And so my security clearance is non-existent.
0: They say, Jim, that the Colorado River is drying up. Why aren't they trying to make it rain all over the place down there?
1: When I graduated from Colorado State, I followed the Colorado River from the Rockies all the way down to south of San Diego, and it's really dry. I mean, there are places that want to make rain, and they do try to make rain in the desert Southwest, but the available moisture is not there. The rainmaking works on a cold upslope winds where you could possibly increase the snowfall. We were in Leadville, Colorado, near the Four Corners. And this is when I was in atmospheric science. I was flying on that instrumented aircraft. We were looking to see where their silver iodide was going. The Bureau of Reclamation was trying to make snow. And we were tracing this stuff. We weren't changing the weather. We were trying to verify what they were trying to do. And they claim, the snowpack had increased, or the snowfall levels had increased about 10% with this great effort. After Vietnam, federal funding collapsed for weather control, and the Bureau of Reclamation was no longer able to do this kind of work. So it devolved to the water companies and the local ski areas and trying to make snow. Ski areas learn to make snow by using those water jets that shoot up in the cold air and make it snow on their slopes, which is much more technologically sound than trying to fly an airplane over the whole area. So making rain or making snow in the Southwest is possible probably in the winter, but verifying that in all kind of situations is not.
0: That's fascinating. Lewis in Pennsylvania. Hi, Lewis.
5: Hello, George. Thank you for taking my call. I have a comment and a question for Jim.
0: All right.
5: Hi, Jim. You alluded earlier to, computers with, weather models, and you alluded to, climate and weather manipulation, which are two different things. But my question for you is, they said that Bill Gates and some of his cohorts have some kind of a doohickey that, dims and could possibly block out the sun. And they said that mainland China has a artificial pseudo sun that they created. When you throw an AI with that they might turn over the reins to AI with those two projects. What do you think is going to happen? Okay, thank you, George.
0: Interesting take, Jim. What do you think?
1: Wow. Yeah. Brave new world. We don't know what's coming, but there is a company called Reflect Orbital that is trying to direct sunlight down to Earth. They might illuminate a couple kilometers with sunlight after sunset. And they're trying to sell this. They have actually permission to try it once. But their website promotes, they want to launch 10,000 mirrors to illuminate the Earth below them so that you can get rid of nighttime in a way. If you had a big sporting event or a party or they could direct the sunlight back to the solar panels in nighttime. I think it's way out there. I think that's what really needs to be discussing about the heavy-handed intervention. So the basic principle is you can intervene in nature, but you can't control it. You can intervene in a cloud, but you can't predict what it's going to do after you do that. You can intervene in the nighttime situation by reflecting sunlight toward Earth. And my interest in it is that this has an old history that goes back to Robert Goddard, who proposed these space mirrors or reflecting mirrors in space. It was taken up in the 1930s by the Nazis, and it was made into a super project that could provide a death ray, kind of focusing the heat of the sun onto enemies. And so all these things have a history. That's what I do. Is try to find the precedents, try to find the other kind of ways that these things were manipulated. And so, Bill Gates, you mentioned, he is a rogue billionaire in a way that he has enough money to do what he wants to do. And he has a special fund to support the geoengineering discussions. I wasn't a beneficiary of any of that. I wouldn't take that kind of money. But they were walking around and talking about fixing the sky in a technological way with Gates' money.
0: Jim, did you ever use a magnifying glass on the sunlight to cook a piece of paper?
1: No, we cooked ants when I was a kid.
0: They fry quickly, don't they?
1: Well, I stopped doing that, but yeah, you can make a campfire too on a sunny day with a magnifying glass.
0: The name of the book is Fixing the Sky: The Checkered History of Weather and Climate Control by Jim Fleming. Thank you, Jim. Appreciate you being on the program. For Dan Galante, Tom Danheiser, Sue Trikas, Lex Lonehood, Sean Laudasaur, Alec Fernandez, Tim Banal, Mary Berry, George Knapp, and Richard Serrett, I'm George Norrie, somewhere out there on Coast to Coast AM. We'll see you on our next edition. Until then, be safe, everyone.

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8: Getting closer to the midterms. I'm Ted Lindner, Fox News. Republicans point to strong job numbers and job creation and a strengthening economy as part of a pitch to voters, hoping to hold on to majorities in the House and Senate in the midterm elections, now less than 2 months away. Fox's Peter Ducey at the White House with more.
9: Sometimes when something is a political problem, the people in power ignore it. Here, officials are not ignoring the political problems caused by high prices. They are asking voters, though, to have some patience. According to Axios, next week when he's in New York for the UN General Assembly, President Trump plans to meet with leaders of Gulf countries who have all been impacted by the Iran war. Apparently, they're going to talk about a plan to end the Iran war. So, if the Iran war has become a political liability for the president, maybe before the midterms, it would help if they can at least outline a plan to end it.
8: No changes can be made to Washington's Kennedy Center without a 30-day notice. An Obama-appointed federal judge made that ruling Thursday.
10: U.S. District Judge Christopher Cooper, in his ruling, said more than 30 days' notice must be given before any changes, including demolition, can be done to the performing arts venue. The building does remain closed to assess what the center's COO, Matt Flocka, called existing safety risks. President Trump has labeled Judge Cooper, who was appointed by former President Obama, hostile and conflicted after prior rulings that will not allow the president to add his name to the center's facade. Congress has earmarked $257 million for renovations. The president has threatened to hold that money if his name isn't added. Gernal Scott, Fox News.
8: And the Trump administration has approved visas for top Iranian officials, including the president and foreign minister, to attend next week's UN General Assembly, the high-level meeting in New York, even as the U.S.-Iran military conflict continues. 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
8: Michigan Progressive Democrat Senate candidate Abdul El-Sayed meeting with Senate Democrats. Fox's Bill Malusian with more.
21: Senate Democrats emerged from this meeting with Abdul El-Sayed sounding very, very confident. They say they feel unified right now, and they got some wind in their sails about potentially winning this race in Michigan. Now, also in that meeting was Senate Minority Leader Chuck Schumer. He was face-to-face with Abdul El-Sayed, which may have gotten a little bit awkward at some points, because keep in mind, El-Sayed has said repeatedly that he believes Chuck Schumer shouldn't be the Democrats' leader in the Senate, and that Schumer should find him, quote, dangerous. But Schumer came out sounding fairly positive.
22: We had a very good meeting. We talked all about how we're going to win in Michigan.
21: Other Senate Democrats came out of that meeting with El-Sayed saying they are fully behind him and they're going to do whatever it takes to help him win.
8: El-Sayed facing Republican Congressman Mike Rogers for the open Michigan Senate seat in November. Sentencing for a man in Minneapolis who sprayed vinegar water on far-left Congresswoman Ilhan Omar.
23: Anthony Kazmierczak sentenced to 14 months in federal prison after pleading guilty to assaulting a U.S. officer when he approached Rep. Ilhan Omar during a speaking event in January and sprayed her with vinegar water. As he said that Omar was splitting Minnesota apart.
24: I don't know.
23: Omar was not injured and continued the town hall after security officers tackled Kazmierczak. He told the court that he was fuzzy about why he did it. Records show he has a history of mental illness. He later wrote the Congresswoman a letter of apology. Jeff Manasso, Fox News.
8: And Alabama has executed a death row inmate by lethal injection. Jeffrey Lee pronounced dead Thursday night. The 49-year-old convicted of the 1998 murder of two people in a pawn shop in Orrville, Alabama. A third worker in the shop was injured in that attack as well. I'm Ted Lindner. This is Fox News.
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We break down the story with our national correspondent.

0: idea. Vince August.
1: Zero idea of who's on the show tonight. Zero. Zero idea. Yeah.
2: You had no idea who was coming.
1: Yeah.
2: I didn't even help you.
0: Just get him off the show.
1: No idea.
0: First of all, my kid's talking to me about his date and who he's going to take and Texas OU and this and that literally 2 minutes before I come on. And, you know, my head's in that space. And then I had this line about tonight at 9, college kids looks at AI-generated video. And then I'm like, what else am I talking about on today's show? I can't remember. I was like, hell with it. And then I forgot to say the intro. And all I hear in the background is he has no idea.
1: No clue. Yeah.
2: How dare you to Cody, too.
0: Cody, what's up? Hey, Cody, good to have you, man. Forget this guinea, you know.
1: Wow.
2: Wow. He dropped a G on him.
1: Look at this. This thing went off the rails quick.
3: All right.
0: Hey, Vince.
3: I gotta dust them off and throw them out there.
0: Where does that rank? Like, what's that? Italian slurs.
1: Yeah.
2: I learned what that actually meant.
0: High, right?
1: For me, it doesn't bother me, but it's kind of, that's pretty much the N-word of Italians.
2: Yeah, because they're darker skinned.
0: That's
2: what it means. Yes, it
0: is. Come on, is it really?
1: It pretty much is, yeah. Yeah, pretty much.
2: That's why it's a slur.
0: Well, my apologies.
1: No, own it. Own it. Yeah, own it. Listen.
0: Well, yeah, I actually, the funny thing is, I thought I was de-escalating because I was like, what can I call him?
1: Oh, no, good job.
0: There's
3: nailed it.
0: But I didn't de-escalate. I chose the most offensive one.
1: Yes. Hey, forgot your name, but welcome to the show, WAP.
0: Like, that's worse. Isn't that worse?
2: No. One he said is way worse.
1: Yeah. Oh, yeah.
3: Yeah, no. WAP is like middle of the
1: that's
3: road.
1: Mid.
3: Yeah. I mean, that's like redneck for a while.
2: Yeah, exactly.
3: It's like, okay.
0: Well, for the record, I really, now that I have to say the G word, is that what you have to say? Yeah. I don't even know.
1: Just say it. You already said it. Right. Who's coming after you?
0: I like it. I mean, I think it's a funny word. I don't think it has a bunch of negative connotations.
1: Oh, hey, might as well throw it out there. Today starts the San Gennaro Festival, so welcome to the show, all Italians. Yes, we are embracing all of you.
2: Hey, we got to talk like this. Hey.
1: On Wilt Kane, really country. It should be called
2: Wilkane really country.
1: Wilkane really, really country.
0: Is today the San Gennaro Festival? Is it really?
1: 100th year. Yes, starts today.
0: Wow.
1: Yeah.
0: We had Mexican Independence Day just yesterday. Or the
1: Why'd
0: day
1: you
0: before?
1: Look at Ed? Why did you turn to Ed when you said Mexican Independence Day?
0: He's the one that told me. I didn't even know. You know, like everybody else, like nobody knows it. And then they get offended. It's not Cinco de Mayo. I'm like, yeah, we know. It's not Drinco de Mayo.
1: Oh,
0: it's
1: my God.
0: September or something.
3: Wow. It's the 17th, isn't it? What do y'all do for San Gennaro? Yeah. Y'all just take an extra nap?
1: Yes. We close. Instead of closing at noon, we close at 11 a.m. Yes.
2: Uh-oh. And
1: we
2: have a little too much red wine. And
1: spread that lunch hour.
3: That's nice.
1: Instead of from noon to 3, it's 11 a.m. to 3.
2: Fill up on chicken cutlets.
3: Yep.
0: You know what's funny about me not knowing that word is so offensive? Like, okay, it's a reflection of two things. One, growing up in a place where being Italian versus Irish, and Cody's like me. Aren't you from East Texas, Cody?
3: Yeah, I'm from East Texas. Not a lot going on over here.
0: You're younger than me, so it's like you're one of three things. You're white, black, or Mexican. That's it. You know, and I say that out of specificity because the Latino or Hispanic thing, it's not like there's a bunch of Cubans running around East Texas.
3: No.
0: You know what I mean? But although that's
3: changed. Asian goes into Hispanic.
2: Yeah.
3: Like Asian fits into the Hispanic group, you know, usually. Like, that's how people look at it, you know?
0: Well, and because of that, then my only exposure is like the Sopranos or something. And so now I hear the word guinea being thrown around all the time. It's like learning. Yeah, it's like learning the N word through The Wire. Well, I guess it's okay. Everybody's saying it. Yeah.
2: It's like learning about sex through sex ed and not doing it. You know.
0: Yeah.
2: It's secondary.
3: Yeah.
0: Look at Vince. I feel like he's a little offended, or he's nervous.
1: I'm not offended at all.
0: The other.
1: It doesn't bother me. Yeah. What was the other reason? So the first you said. So the first reason is East Texas, everybody's white.
0: Lack of exposure.
1: Okay, I thought it was going to be racism. Racism.
0: No.
1: Was just
0: second. Yeah. No, we didn't have the opportunity for racism. Yeah. It never even occurs to us.
2: Not yet.
0: You know, like, you got to have like proximity to be. No, the second was pop culture.
1: Oh, okay.
3: Yeah. Yeah, like, I didn't realize that people were racist towards Polish people, you know.
1: Oh, God, that was one of the Polish original, jokes.
3: Yeah, never, I never knew that was a thing.
2: Really?
3: How does that
0: happen? No, but same thing. Same thing, it's Cody. So I grew up with Polak jokes, without a doubt. Yeah. I heard them, even though, like, in Texas, like, again, same thing. There's no Polish people running around, you know? But those became, right, those must have gotten really broad nationally at one point. Like, a big Polak time. Joke was the same as an Aggie joke. Do you know what I mean? Like, we, you know, how many Aggies does it take to screw in a light bulb? Same joke. Yeah. They would just use Polak, right?
1: All in a Family, and Archie Bunker, that was like constant.
3: Yeah. Well, World War II, I think, is what kind of spurred a lot of it on, is you started having people like kind of mingling who weren't normally going to mingle. You know, you'd have some kid from Birmingham, Alabama, who's now with a Polish dude from Cleveland. And he's flabbergasted.
0: I wonder why, though, to your point, though, why Polaks became the butt of the joke.
3: I don't know. That is interesting. Like, is there, I mean, I have no frame of reference as to what would be, like, bad or, you know, or not necessarily bad, but just, like, I don't know, any stereotypes of Polish people.
1: I think that's what it just became. That it was that stereotype for that country.
3: Yeah.
1: Like, you know, the Germans.
0: What, dumb?
1: Yeah, because like the Germans were the, you know, the conquer the world Nazis, you know, the Italians had the mafia thing, and then Polish for whatever was, you know, not smart. So every country seemed to have its thing, you know, in back in 60s, 70s with comedians, really. That's really who perpetrates most of this stuff. It's stand-up comedy.
2: Yeah, it says World War II.
0: Right.
2: There was a negative stereotype in towards Polish people, and so the Polish joke started.
3: Yeah. So then that makes sense because a lot of comedians came out of World War II, too.
2: Yeah.
0: Even that, why?
2: I don't know.
0: You know? Like,
3: I still don't get it. It doesn't answer the question.
0: Most racist jokes. Right. Most racist jokes, I mean, play on stereotypes, right? So is there a stereotype of Poles that we're not aware of? Vince, you got to be the one. You're a comedian, and you're from the Northeast, which means you have greater exposure to ethnic dynamics.
1: Dan's got it. Dan's got the answer.
2: There's a book that was written back then, Polish-American Journals, that said, assertion that Hollywood historically was fertile ground for anti-Polish prejudice based on Hollywood's left-wing and Soviet sympathies. So because Hollywood was...
0: So because Hollywood was leftist, it hated Poles?
2: Exactly.
1: And they made him the butt of jokes.
2: Exactly.
1: Yeah.
3: That actually makes a lot of sense.
1: Yeah.
0: Don't you think it's also interesting that something that has that historical grounding and permeated into pop culture, at least through the 80s, I would say, the Poles have had no currency in the modern oppression Olympics whatsoever. Do you know what I mean? Like,
3: no way.
0: Gone. Right? So, like, every other group has claimed their place on the medal stand and jockeys for different positions on who is the most oppressed.
2: Right.
0: And the Poles, out of the running. They're like Yale football. Like, at one point, we had national championships. Yeah. Everybody's like, yeah, but who was really playing?
2: Right.
3: Yeah.
1: But it's, but it's also the stereotype with Irish being, you know, big drinkers and alcoholics. And you talk to people in Ireland, and you talk to people in Ireland, and they're like, not here. They're like, those are the ones that win there that do it. And then sure enough, when I went to Ireland, I'm like, what are your like DWI laws like? And it's super strict. And apparently there's not this heavy drinking problem in Ireland that we assume that, you know, the Irish are just drunks. It becomes an American thing that we just kind of adapt.
0: Really?
1: Yeah. 100%.
3: I think they might have lied
0: to you. That's news to me.
3: They're trying to bring good word back here.
1: Yes.
3: Using you as a Trojan horse.
1: I'm the conduit.
3: Yeah, because I think they're, what's it about 6 p.m. over there right now? I mean, they're all hammered.
2: Walking home.
3: Yeah.
0: But let's for a minute presume that Vince is right, which is a risky proposition. If you're correct, that's interesting in and of itself. Why would an Irish immigration to New York be the differentiator on drinking culture? right? Huh. And by the way, we could just back the envelope guess some reasons, which would be pretty interesting. Like, okay, who left? Who was coming? The most risky, the most adventurous, which kind of sometimes goes hand in hand with the biggest party or whatever it might be. Like, the people that came to America weren't just like randomly selected stock from the old country. They were the people that were like, I got to get out of here. I got some debt. I got a warrant out or two. And I hear there's a big promise over in America. So that, you know, I'd be curious if what you said is true. Why, Vince?
1: Well, I think it goes back to what Dan said. I think what happens is Hollywood and entertainment grasps onto something and then runs away with it, and it becomes a part of pop culture, it becomes a part of entertainment, and then people just run with it. Like the Italian thing has always been what in movie? You're a mobster. Back in the day, you were a cab driver, you were a carpenter, all blue collar workers. There was no one was cast in, you know, the movie Wall Street as an Italian. You know, it was you're always a menial labor. What do Italians get? We get Super Mario.
2: Yeah,
1: you know. Mafia. Yeah, or mafia.
2: Yeah.
1: So I think that became the thing with a lot of cultures. You know, what was an Irish guy? You were a cop or a fireman in a movie.
2: Yeah.
1: You know, so there,
0: but
1: there was
0: true. But, yeah. but that's true. It's not like Hollywood just made that stuff up. I mean, the early New York police. Not when I say early, we're going to go late 1800s to early 1900s. That was very Irish. Firemen and policemen, very Irish.
3: Yeah.
1: And that becomes the thing then. Then that's what you are. And then it becomes the, you know, who's going
2: You know what they're against in Hollywood now is they do conservatives. You see this, Will, all the time. One battle after another. They portray conservatives in a certain way all the time. So that they're still doing it.
1: Yeah, it's that whole life imitating art, art imitating life thing.
2: Yeah. And Germans, well, and it's, always
3: it's
2: bad
3: easy.
2: Guys.
3: Yeah. It's easier riding, you know, you can kind of. You just take the stereotype, go, okay, well, we got a cop, man, might as well make him Irish.
2: Right.
3: Like,
2: right. Yeah, yeah.
3: It's just the easier thing to do. It's easier to write that character.
1: Right.
3: Yeah. Everybody has seen the character in real life.
2: Yeah.
3: Yeah. Same thing. But a lot of the people who came here because they were poor. And poor people do tend to drink way more. you got to drown out your sorrows. As someone who, come from poorness, trust me. Yeah, it's way more fun to be poor and drunk than it is to be poor and sober. Yeah,
1: right.
2: That's a good point.
3: Yeah.
0: Where are you from, Cody?
3: Longview. Kind of by Tyler. I mean,
0: Longview.
3: No. Yeah.
0: You don't have to tell me. I know. Longview punches way above its weight. Meaning, like, I know so many people from Longview for the size of town that it is. It punches way above its weight.
3: Yeah. Yeah, we do all right, you know? I mean, most of us, not so much, but there are a couple of us that are doing, you know, pretty decent, I'd say.
0: All right, let's take a quick break. We continue this with Vince August and Cody Tucker here on Will Kane Country.
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0: Will Kane Country. We're still hanging out with comedian, former judge Vince August, and the host of Rewind and Repeat with Cody Tucker. Cody Tucker, I was hesitant in some way to do the Arch Manning story a little bit yesterday because I'm like, ah, it's just such a nothing story. It's kind of stupid. And I actually didn't find the joke funny. Arch did, right? What I'm talking about is, after Texas beats Ohio State, ESPN sideline reporter Holly Rowe tries to interview Sarkisian, the head coach of Texas.
1: I have all the videos.
0: He doesn't really want to be interviewed. And there's some backstory as to why he doesn't want to do the interview. Apparently, ESPN had been having technical difficulties at halftime and postgame. He had to stand around and wait for a long time. So by the time they get to him, he's like, I got to get to my team. Texas fight, hook 'em. All right. So then everybody gets mad at Sarkisian. Yeah. That's the background. And then I guess at a press conference, Arch is asked about it.
2: I saw AI edit Sark's interview. Y'all seen that one? That's a good one. Of him slapping Holly Rowe.
3: I mean, what a nothing burger.
0: Oh, no, it's not, Vince. No, it's not. I was joking, but I was serious. This was reported on by ABC's World News Tonight.
3: Oh,
1: crazy.
0: With Dan Mueller. Dude, I swear to you. I swear to you. And they have a 30-minute broadcast without commercials. That means they have 22 minutes, roughly, of airtime to tell you the news of the day on ABC. And this is one of the stories that they chose to highlight with a reporter. They tossed it to a reporter in the field.
4: Like a whole package?
0: And yes, he had a stand-up.
3: Yep.
0: The reporter's sitting there and go, that's all from Austin. You know, because Arch apologizes. All right, so now, Vince, it's not a nothing burger. And almost every sports personality has tweeted about it. I would say 90% are like, this is so bad for Arch. You know, Holly Rowe's the best, yada, yada, yada. The Athletic, I don't know who else. They've written full columns on it.
1: Yeah.
0: And then it was on First Take. And I don't know who this person is, Shay Cornett, but now here she is on ESPN.
5: So Stephen A. and I learned about this yesterday, and so I'll give my quick take on this. And when I first had heard Arch's comments and watched that press conference, my initial reaction was, my goodness, how insensitive, how immature, and kind of, quite frankly, like, how dare he say that, especially about Holly and the way he was laughing about it. As the day progressed, I thought to myself, okay, when you have this last name, and you play at this university and you know, wear that on your sleeve every day, you have to know better. And maybe that's unfair given his age and his immaturity level still and what he's going through at his age. But that is just the reality of the situation that comes with it. He's apologized. He had a conversation with Holly Rowe, which I love. Now, I do wish his apology was vocal, was on video as opposed to in text. No. But nonetheless, now we move forward. But what I do hope is obviously this was a very strong learning lesson for him. You don't necessarily need to be laughing about a video that provokes violence, especially towards women.
3: I mean, wow.
1: I retract what I said yesterday because I don't want to sound like her.
2: Yeah.
0: What did you say yesterday?
1: Kind of almost
0: bad
1: that.
0: Bad luck for Arch.
1: Just like you should just know better a little bit. I retract it
2: completely. I mean, he should from a PR move.
1: Right. Only.
2: Yeah, don't say anything. Just, you know, like you kind of have to have PR brain in public.
0: All right, let's take a quick break. We continue this with Vince August and Cody Tucker here on Will Kane Country.
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0: Will Kane Country. We're still hanging out with comedian, former judge Vince August, and the host of Rewind and Repeat with Cody Tucker. Cody Tucker. I hate that Patrick's not here for this today.
1: I know.
0: Because Patrick is my resident economic populist. Is Patrick in the chat right now?
2: Do we have a picture of a new kid? You know. He changed the name to Ocho.
0: Oh, that's a great name, by the way.
2: The Ocho, yeah. Hatton.
0: My son has a fraternity brother whose name is Cinco, and I was like, oh. And do you know this, Cody? I'm not familiar. That's for the fifth. Do you know what I'm saying? Yeah. If you're the fifth in line, Cinco.
3: My cousin is named Quattro.
1: Quattro?
2: That's what I'm saying.
3: Yeah,
2: really?
3: I have a cousin named Quattro. Yeah.
2: We need Ocho Hatton bad.
3: Yeah.
2: That's got to happen.
0: Yeah, we do.
2: Yeah.
0: Well, the reason I say I wish Tinfoil Pat was here, because he's my economic populist. And, you know, obviously that's playing a major role in the midterms. You know, the way this is internalized mostly is through gas prices and grocery prices. And then from that, we extend into having the affordability crisis. And if you look at, there's a brand new Fox News poll out that shows it's the number one thing by far on why people are going to vote, right? And I want to say this while saying I'm not saying that people's struggles aren't real. But then you have to say, well, how much is a feeling that is grounded in reality and how much is just a feeling? Feelings are real, right? And how much of it is vibes and so forth. So this is fascinating stat. Yeah, I know it is.
1: Sorry.
0: Did you give it to me? Yes. Yeah. Americans are richer than ever. So a new study shows that we have hit all-time lows in poverty rates. Okay, so the poverty rate for all people in America has dropped to 10.2%, which is, if you go back to 2008, it was 14.4%. So it's been on this decline, and it's at the lowest rate it's ever been. I don't know if you have this one for me, Dan, as well, but the other story at the same time is that median home prices, or not home prices, median incomes have reached their highest ever. So we're at a place where median incomes are at their highest, poverty's at its lowest. That's not to still say we haven't suffered from inflation specifically over the past half decade. And inflation in some areas that impact people's lives the most, which is honestly where the government intervenes, where that hyperinflation, that's healthcare and that's housing. But, you know, you look at this and you go, objectively,

0: it's not to say the economy's perfect and working perfectly for everyone, but objectively, this is like not just a little good. This is really good stuff for the economy.
1: Can I pump the brake for 1 second and ask, what's the definition of poverty? Because, you know, I don't want this to be one of those things where it's like violent crime is down, and then, well, we don't include rape anymore in violent crime, and you start changing the definition of the thing just to make the number what you want it to be. So I want to know what the definition of poverty is, because fair?
0: I think, not only fair, a great question and the most important question, because I've used that, and I don't know where you're going with events, but I've used that in reverse. Like, American poverty is by no means the same definition as global poverty.
1: Exactly.
0: Right? Whatever poverty is, it isn't what it is in the rest of the world, right? And again, that's not to say there's not poverty in America, but most poverty in America is not defined, for example, by a caloric deficit, right? That's how it is in most places. Like, poverty is defined by, like, you literally can't get enough to eat. Now, are they healthy calories and that kind of thing? Okay, but now we're moving definitions a little bit, because you're like, the human condition throughout you know, history has been starvation is the enemy. That's what we're trying to beat here, starvation, and therefore caloric deficit, right? So are we getting enough calories? Well, that can't count anymore. That can't be part of the definition of poverty. Access to technology, access to housing, access to healthcare. To your point, whatever it is, it's better than the rest of the world.
2: Is it not just income-based? Like, what's your household income level? And if you're under that, that's
0: probably
2: poverty, the poverty line?
3: This is the median here.
1: Doesn't it
2: always thought?
1: I thought there was some weird formula, too, where it takes into account how many members of the household when they do, yeah. So it's like,
2: yeah, but it's still based on the income level of the household, and, you know,
1: because from what I understand, the poverty number, at least when you have to go from Medicaid, is ridiculous. Like, you have to show that you're making less than like $15,000 a year to qualify for Medicaid. Right. I mean, that's, come on, what really, $1,000 a month, basically $1,200, whatever that is? I mean, that's beyond poverty. So, I mean, you know, you have to talk about sustainability to a certain degree. I'd like to know what that definition is before I do a victory lap for anybody.
0: Well, hold on. Even though I like your question, the only way it's relevant to this news item is if the definition has changed recently.
1: Right.
0: You see what I'm saying?
1: Yes, that's why.
0: Because if it's been the same metrics over time, then this graph is useful. It shows progress.
1: But again, the metric has to take into account inflation, affordability, housing prices, and all
0: absolutely.
1: That. It can't just be, look, if you make $30,000 a year and it's always been $30,000 a year since 2009, well, then you can throw those numbers out now. Right.
0: I think they factor in inflation. I think they factor in the cost of a basket of goods, necessary goods. Well,
1: Cost of living average, yeah.
3: Yeah, it's families make less than $32,000 in pre-tax cash income officially in poverty.
2: So it's just income.
3: Family earns SNAP, housing assistance, tax credits.
1: $32,000 pre-tax.
3: It does not count SNAP, food stamps, housing subsidies, Medicaid, or tax, or credits, or income, according to the census.
0: But Cody, that income moves according to inflation. You see what I'm saying? So, like, if costs are going up, then they're going to need that income to go up to cover those costs.
2: Right.
0: To stay out of poverty.
2: But that's why that graph doesn't, or, you know, the comparing it to historical numbers doesn't matter, because the 32,000 now is not 32,000 in 2009.
1: I'm with Cody on that.
2: Yeah.
0: But in 2009, my point is, it wouldn't have been 32,000, the definition. It would have been 25. That's whatever.
2: Was it?
1: I don't know.
2: Yeah. Because if it was, then
0: I'm
2: that's
0: sure it was
2: different.
0: All right, let's take a quick break. We continue this with Vince August and Cody Tucker here on Will Cain Country.
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0: Welcome back to Will Kane Country. We're still hanging out with comedian, former judge Vince August, and the host of Rewind and Repeat with Cody Tucker. Cody Tucker, let's get after Dan. Here's the headline. Married couples who don't share the same last name are more likely to get divorced.
1: Oh, you don't say.
2: I'm assuming we're talking hetero marriage, right? Man, woman, and not same sex.
3: Yes.
2: Okay.
3: Yes.
2: All right.
0: Well, the same-sex couples do that? I don't think they do that, do they?
2: No, that's why I'm saying that would throw off the numbers. And the divorce rate in the lesbian community is off the charts now.
3: U-Haul.
2: Yeah. It's like
0: it's gone up?
2: It continues to go up. I think it's like in the 70s percentile somewhere. Yeah, it's like super high. And then, believe it or not...
0: Really?
2: And heterosexual divorce rate has gone down. And then two men... divorce rate is like the lowest because, you know.
1: Oh, yeah.
3: 41% divorce rate of lesbians.
2: Was it?
3: Yeah.
2: What's that number, Dan?
3: 41%.
2: No, that number's wrong.
3: It's wrong.
1: No, I thought it was way higher.
2: No, it is. That number's
0: wrong. Checking.
1: No. Like a heterosexual marriage is like 48.
3: In 2019, 56% of same-sex marriages between women ended a divorce in 2019.
2: And what was that number then? 56?
3: Yep.
2: Trust me, it's higher.
3: That's crazy.
2: Yeah. Dude, I do divorce law. It's all, I know.
3: I'm seeing 90%.
2: I practice family law. Trust me, it's off the charts.
3: Yeah.
2: In the state of New Jersey, it's off the charts. Yeah.
3: Well, if there's one thing in common in that.
0: And same-sex couples, men, not as high?
3: No. The lowest divorce rate of all combinations.
2: The lowest.
3: Because it's two men.
0: Really?
2: Yeah. Two guys just work things out, man.
1: Yeah, yeah, it's just two guys just hanging
3: rational
1: out.
3: Rational dudes talking.
2: Yeah.
3: Figuring stuff out.
0: That honestly, that interferes with every stereotype that I can think of.
2: Yes, back to the beginning of the show. Racist. Yeah.
3: Well, what's the common denominator of the lesbian relationship?
1: Yeah.
0: What do you mean?
2: See?
0: Women.
2: I wonder.
0: Yeah, exactly. You're saying women drive the more divorce.
3: Well, there's
1: the
3: two
1: more women
3: there's
1: involved,
3: two women.
1: The more divorce.
3: Yeah. God, I hate that I said that.
0: My stereotype of this is the lesbians, they get married, then they go and they start watching series on TV for the next 15 years together. You know, they stop going out.
3: No, dude.
0: They're
3: called U-Haul lesbians for a reason.
2: The dudes, yes.
3: They move in
0: and
3: in a second.
0: And the dudes stay social, and then maybe they're more forgiving of each other. Like, I found a guy. That's okay.
1: aren't you more forgiving to your friends? Like, think about, like, if me and a buddy get into, like, an argument, that thing settled in 30 minutes. Two, like, if I know two girls, they will hate each other and have a full vendetta for, 15 years.
2: Life.
1: Yeah, life. Lifelong vendetta.
0: Well, okay. Now, I will say this to your point, Cody, if this is applicable. Women seem to change friend groups or friends or best friends more often. Do you see what I'm saying? Like, you had a falling out with this friend. And I don't think dudes do that. Like,
3: yeah, you're right.
0: Dudes don't fall out very often with their friends.
1: No, you just don't talk to them in 20 years.
0: Right.
1: And you see them and it's like,
2: yes.
1: you don't
2: miss a beat.
3: Yeah. But it's always the same dude.
2: You don't miss a beat.
1: Yeah.
2: Right.
1: Yeah.
2: Yeah.
0: All right, so anyway,
2: so back to
0: if
2: Dan.
0: She doesn't take your last name, if she doesn't take your last name, it's got a higher divorce rate. Which, to Cody's point, you're like, pretty intuitive.
3: I never thought about that.
0: Right? Come on.
3: I didn't think about that angle.
0: I said it on the call this morning, and Dan goes, it kind of sends a message. I'm not all the way in on this. I'm not 100% committed. And Dan, that hadn't occurred to Dan.
3: Yeah, that's kind of freaked me out when I heard that.
2: I'm working this out in my head, and here's my thing. If you're going to have kids, I can see the need for the uniformity of the name. If you're going to have kids. If you're not going to have kids, I don't see the reason to take on the name. I think it's I think it's a little draconian. You know, we're going to get married.
0: No,
2: we're
0: going to
2: have. But why
0: do you have
2: to have my name?
0: Who? It's what we do.
3: Yeah, but he's saying why do we have
2: why? To,
0: this is the source of our angst.
3: He's liberal.
0: Other. When you say who, I mean us, which by the way includes you, okay? Which is Western civilization, okay? American. This is our culture. This is what we do. There's no, don't ask why, just do it. Okay, I'm not asking you to be a sheep. I'm asking you to be a member of our culture.
2: This is the guy who started the show by calling me a guinea.
0: Greatest civilization.
1: Exactly. One group, I think.
0: Exactly. Yeah, thank you, Cody. Exactly.
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0: All right, last one. All right, New York City. This is great. Mom Donnie has announced that they are launching their first two city-run, city-licensed throne labs. These are robo-toilets. 17 of them are expected to come online in the coming months. You can see a picture if you're looking online. I lived in the city.
1: You mean new homeless shelters?
0: Vince, you ever live Vince, you ever live in the city?
2: I never had an apartment. Well, no, I shouldn't say that because I was in the Bronx for 4 years, but that was college, you know, one of those off-campus things. No, I've never lived in a city, but I've been in and out of the city since 1987. 4 years at Fordham, right,
0: so
2: 3 years in New York.
0: Bathrooms are a thing.
2: Yeah.
0: Bathrooms are a thing in the city. That's a thing. Like, if you have to go to the bathroom, it's like, what do you do? And honestly, Starbucks becomes the public toilet. That's what's happening.
1: They've cracked down, though.
0: They have, and there's fewer Starbucks. Have you noticed that?
1: Like
0: They shut a bunch of them down in New York City. So there's fewer places where you can go to the bathroom. And if you go into a place and you're like, can I use your bathroom? I mean, the best case scenario is they give you stink eye. Like, you know, you're not a customer. What are you doing? Going to the bathroom.
1: Have a water.
0: And I get it. Like, if you go into a Barnes & Noble, which there aren't many of those left in the city either, but you go to the bathroom, that's a little bit of a risky proposition. Like, because there's a dude in there that should not be in the store, period. Right? There's a homeless dude in the bathroom often. And in the public restrooms, which are mostly in the parks, those are also a roll of the dice. So what do you do? So I get the instinct. They got these toilets, right? Robo-toilets. But here's the trick, the detail in this story. It is a 10-minute time limit. So you pay to go in or whatever. I don't know if you have to pay. But at 10 minutes, that door opens. It's a sliding door. Mm. It opens on you. And that's apparently, amazing. As I read the article...
2: That's amazing.
0: Yeah, it's got a warning system. So like a minute to go, there's like a voice that says, you've got 1 minute. So obviously...
2: I want these things in every city in America. I want these in every city in America. Are you kidding me? I want... How is this not a game show? Are you kidding? Yeah. Oh, yeah.
3: In Japan, no. I'm sure it is.
2: I want...
3: Sure.
2: Yeah. I want this everywhere.
0: Can you imagine?
3: I mean, this would be no issue for me. I'm a 1 minute or less type fella, but I could see how this could be cause some real issues.
0: 1 minute or less?
3: Oh, I'm very in and out, in and out. Well, you know,
0: I feel like sometimes I lose my sons for half a day.
3: Like, high fiber diet.
1: Well, people sit there and scroll, you lose track of time.
2: So you said it's robo. Does it move or is it stationary?
3: That's what I was curious about too. Is it
0: looks portable
3: Waymo, but for a toilet?
2: Dude, that's even better. Imagine you've got to go and you got to chase this thing down the block on top of
1: like
2: it.
1: Like an ice cream truck.
2: Oh, are you kidding me?
3: That thing's gonna look.
2: I'm liking
3: disgusting.
2: This idea more and more.
1: Oh, dude, it's gonna be gross. Are you kidding me? But after a week,
3: they should have done.
1: It'll be unusable.
3: You got to do more than two.
0: Is it free? Dan, look up. Is it free?
3: It's
0: the reason I want to know if it's free is because the issue, well, are the homeless going to use it? Like, for hanging out?
2: For 10 minutes.
0: And for 10 minutes. I can't wait till that door slides open. I want the first video, and there's just a dude sitting there going, no! I'm not done!
3: I mean, what happens, though, other than the door open? Like, if you are a homeless dude, yeah, you just sit in there regardless with the door open. Like, is somebody going to come, pull you out of there?
1: It doesn't say there's any cost.
3: Hey, I'm sure it's free.
1: And it's all 17 free, menstrual-friendly, cost-effective modular bathrooms.
2: And you know...
0: What did you say?
1: Menstrual-friendly. So they'll have tampons.
0: What does that mean?
1: They'll have tampons in there.
3: Oh, tampons, yeah.
0: For dudes?
1: Well, you can't say that now.
2: And
1: well,
2: you know there's going to be an equivalent to the Mile High Club with this bathroom at some point in time. That's going to be a challenge.
0: No, I don't think there's going to be.
2: No doubt about it. No doubt about it. There's somebody out there. Dude, it's New York City. Are you kidding me? Stop, Will.
1: There's no way.
2: Going to be a club. Did you join the Robo Bathroom Club yet? You got to hit it in less than 10 minutes.
1: I'm also not putting myself in a closed space
0: about that.
1: In New York City.
2: I love this thing. I want them everywhere.
1: They should do that.
0: Dan, I want you to.
1: Yeah.
0: Dan, I want you to do a field trip for us.
1: Okay.
0: I want you to use one.
1: I'll be one of the first ones.
0: I want to know how quickly they become nasty and unusable. Like, and then.
2: That
0: are
2: thing,
0: you a 1 minute guy like Cody, Dan?
2: Let me tell you something, Dan. You would be better off walking into a Wuhan lab than inside of that thing, okay?
1: I'm going to be E. coli by the time I get out.
2: There's going to be more diseases in that thing than in the Wuhan lab.
3: Yeah. Oh, there's going to be stalactites.
1: There's a free penicillin shot.
2: This is the phone booth of the 80s that I grew up in.
1: I mean, you know how many drugs are going to be taken.
2: Oh, my God. Are you kidding me?
0: All right, boys. That's it. Make sure you check Cody out. What is it? Rewind and repeat with Cody Tucker.
2: I still no idea.
0: And Vince runs his mouth on X.
2: No, at Vince August 21, not at Guinea on X.com or whatever Vince he was going to say.
3: That was taken.
1: That was definitely
0: love
1: taken.
0: Love you, Vince. That one was taken.
2: Yeah. Good to meet you, Cody.
0: See you guys.
3: Yeah, good love to meet you.
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8: Calls to rein in artificial intelligence. I'm Sue Guzman, Fox News. House Democrats say advancements with artificial intelligence need to be slowed down after a developer with Anthropic recently expressed serious concerns about safety, saying the technology poses a threat to humanity. Republican Tennessee Senator Marsha Blackburn says while the U.S. needs to beat China in the development game, some regulations should be put into place.
9: They want to see some smart regulation around AI. They know we have to beat China on this. They want to protect their privacy and their data, and I support that.
8: Meanwhile, President Trump plans to have AI leaders with him as he hosts China's president at the White House next week. We have more from Fox's Lillian Wu.
10: Several tech titans are expected to join President Trump at the state dinner in Washington for Chinese President Xi Jinping next Thursday. According to reports, they include OpenAI Chief Executive Sam Altman, Apple Executive Chairman Tim Cook, and Jensen Huang, CEO of chip giant NVIDIA. Huang and Cook were also part of the entourage of executives who accompanied the president to China back in May. NVIDIA and several major U.S. companies sit at the center of the global artificial intelligence and semiconductor industries, and AI is anticipated to be a key focus of the discussions during the upcoming meeting in Washington. Lillian Wu, Fox News.
8: Concerns about AI casting a long shadow as King Charles met with industry representatives during a summit in Scotland Thursday.
11: The task before you is not merely to advance the technology, but to ensure that it remains firmly in the service of humanity, community, and the natural world.
8: And the Postal Service says it has stopped work on a computer system tied to President Trump's efforts to limit mail-in voting. The Supreme Court rejected the president's executive order this week. 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
8: President Trump is calling for Americans to be patient about high gas prices and the end to the Iran conflict.
24: Officials here at the White House grappling with the political consequences of high inflation are now trying to convince voters the high prices are worth it because the Iran war is worth it. last night, shortly after telling reporters that he wanted to save the Kennedy Center, but it would require a lot of federal subsidies, President Trump was spotted by a photographer with a long lens aboard Air Force One through the window, holding a piece of paper that said Kennedy Center demolished. And crossing the wires moments ago, a federal judge now says the Kennedy Center has to provide 30 days notice before making any big changes to the property, including tearing it down.
8: Fox's Peter Ducey. The White House pushing back after the UN Human Rights Council said they found reasonable grounds to believe the U.S. committed war crimes in two strikes in Iran. More from Fox's Jonathan Savage.
7: They include a missile attack that hit a school in the southern city Minab. Iran state media says 168 people were killed, most of them children. The UN fact finders say there's evidence of indiscriminate attacks resulting in civilian deaths. The Trump administration has yet to directly accept blame for the school bombing, nor has it released the findings of a Pentagon investigation. Jonathan Savage, Fox News.
8: White House spokeswoman Anna Kelly writing that the UN Human Rights Council has accomplished, quote, nothing for human rights while spouting unserious nonsense for decades. An F-16 jet pilot is alive after his plane crashed in rural Michigan on Thursday and burst into flames. Spokesman with the 149th Fighter Wing says the pilot ejected safely from the Falcon and is now being treated at a hospital. And a federal judge has ordered the Kennedy Center to provide the 30 days notice before making any kind of changes to the building. That includes demolition. I'm Sue Guzman. This is Fox News.
16: According to a new

0: All right, breaking news. This just in. Now it's in. The attorneys in Sean Diddy Combs' $100 million anti-defamation lawsuit just announced they are withdrawing from the case. They say they haven't been paid. Unpaid fees are the reason why they're dropping out of the case. And now Diddy wants to sue his anti-defamation attorneys for defamation. That makes sense, right, comedian Jesse Payton?
1: Absolutely. I sued Diddy because I went to a freak-off one time, Kenny, and I was the party favor.
0: Really?
1: Yeah, they played a game called Pin the Tail on the Honky.
0: Oh, no.
1: I was the honky.
0: Were you the token?
1: Yeah, black dudes don't have tails either.
0: Is that what happened? Wow, that must have really hurt.
1: It was very painful.
0: Do you need an ice pack? That's terrible. Hey, everybody. Greetings. Thanks for tuning in today. I don't normally have a co-host here with me in the first segment, but I do this afternoon because Jesse and I were just watching something that... I got to tell you, I haven't been excited about watching 60 Minutes in years.
1: Ever.
0: Yeah.
1: Ever.
0: Ever?
1: Yes. Well, since To Catch a Predator, wasn't that on there? No, that was Dateline. It's all the same to me.
0: It's all the same. Yeah.
1: I don't know.
0: I don't blame. Well, it's the lamestream media. We know how predictable it is. Yeah. This weekend on Sunday, with football and everything else going on, the NFL's back, and we all know how exciting the end of the WNBA season is. Who's going to want to miss that? But there's actually a reason to turn on 60 Minutes. They are going to interview Patrick Clancy, the husband, well, the father of Lindsay Clancy's now dead children.
2: I talked to them.
3: What do you say?
2: Help me. All the time.
0: Dude, my heart aches for this guy. First, his wife kills his kids. Then she tries to kill herself, right? He goes off to try to rebuild his life. And fortunately for him, he found a woman to marry. Then his ex-wife, murderer of his children, goes on trial. And when the banshees of TikTok find out that he has a new wife, the gaggle of geese out there, instead of accepting the fact that she murdered her own children and even admits it, go out of their way to try to accuse this guy of a crime he never committed. Not only but they're making the victim, well, look at him. That's what they say. How do you know he's guilty? Just look at him.
1: I've seen that look in his face before because I dated a narcissist and I know what it's like because I got cheated on and that's what happened. And because I got cheated on by a Gemini, Patrick's guilty because he has the same birth chart as Donald Trump. That's how ludicrous and asinine and with that much conviction that these TikTok wine moms have. This man came home and found his wife butchered herself, laying outside, then goes down to the basement after calling 911 and horrifically screams when he takes resistance bands off his three dead babies. And these women, these monstrous women of TikTok, want to call him a villain for doing that. It's just out of control and mind-numbing. This poor man, because they've dated a guy who has seen that look on their face before.
0: It's a very obvious contradiction of values and belief systems here, because the same people on social media right now telling you today that Patrick Clancy's guilty and he belongs in prison are people who just a year ago were on social media celebrating the fact that Alex Jones had been fined $1.5 million and had to hand over the control of his media company to the government because years ago on social media, he cast doubt on the Sandy Hook massacre. To be clear, I think the Sandy Hook massacre was real, but should it be illegal to believe that is the question. Should you be punished for it? Alex Jones was punished for that. Now, you're welcome to accept that belief that Alex Jones, that it should be that you should, it should be illegal to be wrong. You're allowed to believe that, but you can't believe that and also believe that all these women on TikTok proclaiming that Patrick Clancy is the real murderer don't deserve to be punished and sued and have their estates taken away.
1: It's just the unfounded, baseless accusation, Kenny. It's not that the trial wasn't even about who did it. The trial was about why she did it, because she openly admitted that she did it. She strangled her kids. She says what she said while doing it. And Patrick came home and discovered this. Now, it's these jaded, cynical, man-hating feminist liberal white women who won a campaign because they didn't like the fact that Patrick moved on. 4 months later, he went to Costa Rica. So they want to say that's not the behavior of a man who lost his family. Well, Kenny, you're my best friend. If you suffered a tragedy like this and 4 months later, I have a trip to Costa Rica to go fishing, I would say, hey, buddy, why don't you come with us? Why don't you move on with your life? And because this man is making an attempt to move forward with his life, he gets attacked and crucified. And the correlative between that and Alex Jones is one thing, but we have freedom of speech. We don't have freedom of consequence. And there's still morality and immorality where you can't take a victim who suffered the most heinous thing in the world, coming home and seeing his family butchered by his mentally ill wife. Not only that, but don't you know that this man took paternity leave, worked from home, put a side fund of money aside so Lindsay didn't have to go back to work? Don't you know he hired a nanny? All the women listening to this right now, when you had your children, did your husband stay home for 8 weeks and hire a nanny for 3 months so there were three adults in the house for your three children? No, your husband didn't do that. Patrick is not only not guilty and not a villain, he's a great husband and father. And for them to just attack him because of what they've been through it's corrupt. It's disgusting.
0: Yeah, he's been victimized twice now. Once when he had his children murdered, and then again by the kangaroo court of social media moms on TikTok. Defense never denied that she did it. They said postpartum psychosis ate her brain and she wasn't criminally responsible. Jesse and I were talking off the air and he had an interesting point. We've made similar points on this show. Suggesting that it would be like suggesting she's not guilty for this because of her hormones would be like suggesting a college kid who raped isn't guilty of rape because of his hormones, which I think is a good way to explain it. Jesse made that point earlier. You watch what's taking place here with Patrick Clancy and how quickly he moved on. And it's actually very common. Men whose wives died, widowers, whatever you call them, men are the gatekeepers to relationships. Women are the gatekeepers to sex. If a woman wanted to go out tonight and sleep with 21 dudes, she could do it. If a guy wanted to go out tonight and sleep with 21 women, he probably couldn't.
1: I could.
0: Well,
1: it would be very expensive, Kenny.
0: Or so I've heard. All that being said, if a guy wanted to go out and get married in the next few months, he could probably do it. Women are ready to get married right away. If a woman wanted to go out and find a husband and have kids, it would take a lot of work. It's not the same thing. And so Congressman Thomas Massie of Kentucky had been criticized by his critics because his wife died of cancer and less than a year later he had a new wife. But that's really common. He wanted to be married. He wanted to have a wife. He never wanted his wife to die. So this idea that Patrick Clancy is somehow guilty of murdering his children, that somehow he drugged and brainwashed his wife, and the only evidence you have is that he quickly moved on from the old relationship, suggests that you don't really understand how relationships work or the biology of men and women.
1: It's not even, you don't even have to know that, Kenny. I watched every bit of this trial. Remember, I was on the road during this trial. I watched every second of it. You can't have watched the trial and have ever thought anybody but Lindsay did it, because this trial wasn't about who did it. This trial was about why she did it. And people say that she didn't plead guilty. No, she didn't plead guilty of murder because they say she wasn't criminally liable. She never said she didn't do it. She openly admits that she killed the kids. And for them to concoct this crazy conspiracy because you watch Netflix, How to Catch a Killer, and all these serial crime drama movies on Netflix, and these true crime mysteries, that you thought there was going to be some big aha moment that Kevin Reddington was going to pull the Scooby-Doo mystery machine out and show that Patrick Clancy did it. That's what you were waiting for. That's not what this was about. You don't know real life.
0: Yeah, and now it gets even crazier. The governor of Massachusetts had just come out and he said, look, we got to do something about healthcare for moms with postpartum psychosis. We got to do something to help them out now. He's saying, look, we need to raise money for them. Maybe there needs to be more public services. Guys, she was a labor and delivery nurse. Her husband made $400,000 a year. She was on a cocktail of medication. She was seeing mental health professionals all the time. The only way she could have had more mental health care for her postpartum psychosis is if she lived at the therapist's office. Some might argue it was too much therapy that caused the deaths to happen because she was on all these drugs and getting so much attention from mental health experts. I have a friend who divorced his wife, and it happened very quickly. They were not getting along. She was having anxiety. She went to go see a doctor. The doctor put her on anti-anxiety drugs. ADHD medication, sleeping medication, and I forget what the last one was, but just a cocktail of different drugs. Oh, antidepressant medicine. And have you ever had a family member who had dementia? Their personality changes right before they slip and they die. They become a different person. He described to me, he's like, that's what this was like. She got on all these drugs and overnight she was just a radically different person. Now, I ask you, you know, she had anxiety. She was having trouble sleeping. Then she became a different person. Then they got a divorce. One might argue there it was the healthcare professionals that did it. We went long on this break. We are on this segment. We got a break. Quick break. When we come back, Muslims in the news preying on elderly women in Texas, and Texas elderly women are getting revenge on Muslims. Don't go anywhere.
4: We're not passive aggressive like some people we know. This is Kenny Webster's Pursuit of Happiness.
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0: Well, this is really interesting. Scientists say they found a bird feather in 66-million-year-old dinosaur poop, which apparently is just almost as old as Mitch McConnell's political career. Welcome back from break, everybody. I enjoy watching a good undercover video when it exposes who a politician really is. And we've got one today. I don't know if you guys have looked at this yet. We played a little bit of it on the morning show. If you haven't watched the video yet, there's an undercover video with a guy named Sky McAdams from Super PAC, Texas Majority PAC. If that sounds familiar, it should. It's James Tallarico's Super PAC. I believe it's, is that the one that's funded by Reid Hoffman, the Jeffrey Epstein ally. The guy went to Epstein Island and kept hanging out and talking to Epstein even after he was convicted. But anyway, now he's over Epstein. Now Tallarico's the guy he likes. And so this guy, Sky McAdams, he works for Texas Majority PAC. He's caught on camera explaining the paid relational program. What is that? That sounds a little sketchy, right? It should. This is consultant speak for handing people $25 a pop to talk to their friends and family into voting a certain way. Basically paying people to go out and vote. Nothing sketchy about that.
12: We are paying people $25 to attend a one-hour Zoom class to learn why voting is important and why the Republicans are causing all these bad things.
0: Yeah. Now, who would want $25 to go vote? You know, crack addicts, homeless people, stuff like who do you think? People that wouldn't vote or care otherwise. Anyway, joining us right now, the creator of Texas Scorecard, a guy that keeps recording people and holding them accountable, is someone that's actually very familiar with undercover videos that expose bad politicians, a man who treats the state capitol like a crime scene, as you should, and one of the only journalist/activists who still believes a Republican majority should actually act like one. Welcome to the show, Mr. Michael Quinn Sullivan. Appreciate having you here, sir.
13: Hey, it's great to be with you, Kenny. Thanks for having me on.
0: Michael, you have a little experience in this. You've gone undercover before. You've recorded corrupt politicians saying things that sound like they should be illegal, and then later on getting elected officials removed from public office and from polite discussion and discourse. So what were your thoughts? When you saw this one, this is a world you're very familiar with, isn't it?
13: Yeah, look, I'll tell you, the video itself is damning. More damning is kind of the reaction from Texas Majority PAC, which is they fired the guy. They fired the guy, if you read between the lines, they fired the guy because he was saying out loud what everyone was supposed to keep quiet, which is this is a payola scandal. This is a scam. This is illegal. This is immoral. This is unjust. They don't like having the truth spoken with the outside voice.
0: Yeah. So they didn't fire him for what he did. They fired him because he got caught on camera going out. And so would it be your guess that they're probably still going to engage in similar behavior? I mean, obviously, you don't know. I don't know either. But it's hard to imagine they'll just stop doing this because one guy got caught and there was a blip on social media one afternoon.
13: No, look, what they're hoping is that by firing him, if you read the words carefully, Texas Majority PAC never said, no, it's not our intention to pay people to vote. We're just paying people who vote or something like that. You know, what they hope is that you and I, but more importantly, they hope that swampy Republicans won't ask questions. What they're hoping is everyone will do the uniparty nod and wink and nudge and just move on down the line. And in a couple of years, Republican consultants some unscrupulous Republican consultants will propose doing the same thing. You know, we're going to pay people $25 to watch a movie. Hold on a second, guys. This is not moral. It's not just. It breaks the kind of pact that we have made over the last 200 years about how voting is supposed to operate. And you can be clever. You can be cute. Talk to a lawyer who explained, look, probably the guy's right. What they're doing probably, with a strict reading of the law is not illegal. But being illegal is not enough. It has to be moral. It has to be just. And unfortunately, these guys are operating in a very shady area, which, the net effect is going to be, hopefully someone, I can't remember to say this, someone's going to introduce a law, right? And it's all that, and the more laws you have, the more complicated things become, and the more you end up driving people away. This is why our social compact is we should be better than just not breaking the law.
0: All right, so it sounds like it's illegal, but it's a gray area, which is why no one got arrested. If Republicans tried a paid relational program, that's what they're calling it, the Justice Department would be kicking down doors before the first Venmo check cleared. Shout-outs to Matt McCoyack. Why does the left get to treat election laws like a suggestion box?
13: Look, the left has been doing this for years on all sorts of items. You know, it's kind of the rules for thee, but not for me. Ideologically, Republicans, conservatives tend to be rule followers. And that's a good thing, right? When you think of rule of law and that sort of thing. The Democrat, the leftist mentality is much more, and you know, this is going to sound like a slur, I don't intend to, but it's much more Islamic in the sense that, oh yeah, you're allowed to lie in the furtherance of a greater good, whereas conservatives say no, you're never supposed to lie, you cannot tell a lie, that's a bad thing to do. Democrats take again that kind of Islamic approach of, oh no, it's okay to lie for, you know, for a greater good, you know, which is why you, for, you know, two generations, you know, this the myth of, oh, churches can't endorse people. Absolutely they can endorse people. Democrat churches do it all the time, but Republicans, you know, we want to err on the side of, you know, being cautious and respecting the law and all this kind of stuff, you know. Again, and the law never said a church can endorse. In the same way here, the law does not say you can't pay someone $25 to watch a movie ahead of voting for your candidate. You just can't literally, what the law says is you literally cannot say to someone, give me your ballot, I'll give you $25, I will fill out your ballot, and then you put it in the box. That's what you cannot do, all right? So this is one step away from that. And I think that's where where you just end up creating more laws, more regulations, more confusion. And with every new law you create, you find new ways to get around it. It's all very scammy, very scummy.
0: Michael, I think that's a fantastic point. I think you've explained it perfectly. Hey, before we run out of time here, we've got, you have a documentary you're about to put out about redistricting and how the Republicans just changed some of the laws. Can you tell me about that real quick?
13: Hey, this is a great documentary. It's called Mapping the Future. You can find it on YouTube. You can find it on X. You can find it at TexasScorecard.com. Mapping the Future. Our investigative reporter, Travis Morgan, who covers a lot of legal issues, he tracks through the redistricting effort from last year that Texas engaged in successfully redrawing congressional lines last year to give the opportunity for four or five possible GOP pickups. But more important than kind of the history, the documentary takes a look at what this kind of new legal landscape means for the Texas legislature, and how maybe the Texas legislature, maybe the Republicans running the Texas legislature, should take advantage of the fact that they hold power and use that power to get rid of some of these so-called coalition districts, which the U.S. Supreme Court has said are unconstitutional and are not required or anything else. Get rid of those things so that you again would give the opportunity for citizens to be able to pick the representatives they want, rather than the lawmakers, the Democrats, want for them.
0: All right, so I get what you're saying, and I think that's very important. But one thing I've noticed is people need to instant gratification from social media content that's easy to acquire on a website that's easy and familiar to them to remember. Have you guys provided that with this documentary, or is it complicated and convoluted?
13: Oh, it's very easy. All you got to do is go to TexasScorecard.com, and there you will find Mapping the Future, where you can take a watch this about 25-minute documentary. You'll really enjoy it. Travis does a fantastic job.
0: Michael, I was going to go to that website anyway. Son of a gun.
13: Outstanding. It's a match made in heaven.
0: Michael Quinn Sullivan, TexasScorecard.com is the website. 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

0: Hey, we've got big news here taking place. A lot of frustrating things happening in the world today. And a woke preacher absolutely spitting in the face of Christian values. So why don't we just dive into it this morning or this afternoon? If y'all haven't heard yet, the Charlie Kirk statue in Phoenix got defaced the other day on the anniversary of his death. Absolutely disgusting. And the pastor from the woke church that James Tallarico goes to is now on camera admitting that all the moderate stuff James is saying lately, there's only two genders, trans don't belong in sports, that kind of thing. He says, and I quote in an undercover video here, I guarantee you that once he gets elected, he'll change his tune back to where he was.
1: Trump people are attacking Tallarico for saying that God is non-binary. That's literally what he is.
2: Yeah.
1: He went on Fox News and like walked that back. Did you see that?
2: Yeah, he's giving some advice that I don't think he should be following.
1: Yeah.
0: All right, so that's James Tallarico's preacher, minister. I know it's hard to tell if that's a man or a woman, and we don't assume gender on this radio show, but I'm told it's Reverend Babs Miller. Jesse Payton, comedian Jesse Payton, just walked into the studio right now. And on the line right now, my good buddy Christian Collins from the Texas Youth Summit. Jesse, what's good, my man?
3: Everything's great, Kenny.
0: Christian Collins, how are you doing, brother?
4: So great to be with you both. Thank you so much for having me on.
0: Christian, you knew Charlie Kirk. Why don't we start with that before we get into the stuff about the woke pastor? You knew Charlie Kirk. You guys did events together. You held speaking events together that I attended. We saw the pictures, neck, face, the cross scratched out. What was the first thing that hit you?
4: Man, it just is so sad. And I think these leftists are terrible in that they love this. They've made all kinds of jokes and they're laughing about it. And Hassan Piker is singing songs and mocking. The left will kill us and celebrate when we die. And that's what they would do to all of us if they could. And they hate us. And so Charlie Kirk was the best of all of us. And so we need to continue to keep Turning Point USA, his family, and Erica in our prayers, because they're under a huge attack. And, you know, I will always remember what a great man Charlie Kirk was and everything that he stood for. And it inspires me every day to keep fighting the good fight. We got to keep fighting.
0: There are statues of things I don't like, you know, communist activists, George Floyd, that sort of thing. If there's an example of a Republican or a right winger defacing those statues, I don't know what it is. I do know that leftists tell us all the time, statues of Washington and Jefferson are literally violence, they'll tell us. Then they decorate a murdered 31-year-old with a pinata and they call it resistance. How do you explain that to a 17-year-old at the Texas Youth Summit without sounding like a dad who just discovered TikTok?
4: Well, we have to first enlighten them on who Charlie Kirk was and what he stood for, and help them recognize that everything he was about was civil discourse. And the left, they don't want to have civil discourse because they look stupid when there's someone as intelligent as Charlie Kirk having that conversation. And so they want to silence their opposition. He wasn't going around attacking people. He wasn't violent. He wasn't calling people names. He wasn't aggressive. He was simply having conversations with college kids on college campuses, and he was changing hearts and minds. They captured it all on video, and especially a lot of people in social media were having their hearts and minds changed. And you know, we've got to continue that conversation with young people, and I'm blessed and fortunate to be a part of Pick Up the Mic. I'm going to the University of Texas San Antonio next week. I'm going to Texas A&M the following week, and I'll be in a Pick Up the Mic tent and having those conversations with young people, hopefully, you know, converting people there. But, you know, we'll be recording it. And I think for sure you'll have those conversations, and people that are watching those third parties, even if the people that are talking to are aggressive toward you or, you know, they're not, you know, connecting with you. It's the people that are watching. If you handle yourself right, that will be converted. And that's what we want.
0: Pick Up the Mic is a really great thing that Turning Point USA is doing, something that wouldn't even exist if not for Charlie Kirk. And we see how the left reacts to that when these events are held, or, you know, or even just putting up a statue. Comedian Jesse Payton in the room right now. The same people that are defacing these statues are the people that come out and promote or protest against your comedy shows. What are your thoughts when you saw this?
3: It's the same thing.

0: It's the normal idling hypocrisy of the left, Kenny. It's Charlie Kirk led by example. I follow less than 40 people on Instagram. Charlie Kirk was three of them, and I'm what I consider myself like a fringe Christian. I believe, and I was more of an outlier with Christian beliefs, but everything I saw with Charlie embodied what it was to actually be a Christian, and I never felt like anybody was professing the existence or the reality of God until Charlie Kirk. And it's just the hypocrisy of the left where they want to call themselves the party of tolerance, but Charlie Kirk openly embraced them. And not only that, but he used his platform to give them a microphone to speak their side and then have civil discourse with those people. And then now in his death and his murder and his assassination, they laugh and make a mockery of him, which is just a testament to which side was correct. And if it's what side do you want to lead by, which side do you want to be an example for? It's obviously the Charlie Kirk side. I he was just the embodiment of what it was to be a good person, a Christian, and a leader.
1: And it was very much about having tolerance for other people, having a pleasant conversation with them. In the meantime, here in the home state of Texas, where this radio studio is at, Reverend Babs Miller, that's a fun name, of the St. Andrews Presbyterian Church, home church of James Tallarico. This is one of those woke churches. I don't think all Presbyterian churches are like this, but this is one of those churches where they go out and tell you abortion's okay, trans and kids is okay. And Tallarico spent his entire career preaching the gospel, if that's what you'd call it, of those belief, that belief system that Christianity and wokeism are somehow the same thing. Now this video has gone viral of Reverend Babs Miller saying that when James Tallarico gets elected, don't worry, he'll go back to the same guy he was back before this election cycle took place. Christian, you've done speaking events with Ken Paxton as well. You also speak to Christians and churches all the time. How insincere is this? And what do you think when you hear someone talk like this?
2: Well, I vehemently disagree, of course, with Reverend Miller, but at least she's honest. Whereas James Tallarico is an unhonest politician. He will say and do whatever he has to do to get elected. And he understands that he's not going to win in Texas on, you know, putting men in women's sports or wanting to trans our kids by saying, you know, he loves trans kids is what he said. He knows he's not going to win by saying that God's non-binary. He knows he's not going to win by saying he doesn't eat meat. You know, he's not stupid. And so he's flip-flopped and he's adjusted his campaign messaging and he's focused on affordability, which is very smart. He's focused on the war, which is very unpopular with young people. And he's focused on, you know, why don't we have health care when, you know, we're funding this war to help Israel, but why don't we have health care for the people here? I mean, he's saying things that are resonating, but you have to recognize that he's a socialist, far-left Marxist, and everywhere Marxism has been tried, it's brought poverty, tyranny, exile, and oppression, and that's what he's going to bring to Texas, and it's not going to be good. In our cities, under his watch, he wants a welcome mat at our southern border, and we're going to see crime like never before. Houston is already the worst place for crime, but it's going to get far worse when they welcome all of these cartel members and horrible people across our southern border to do harm to us. And so we've got to do everything that we can to ensure that people recognize who he is. And I'm really encouraged to see that, you know, all of these PACs are helping Ken Paxton, you know, from our Senate leadership to President Trump and Senator Cruz and Elon Musk and so many others who have sacrificed to make sure that he has the funds that he needs to get the information out there on who James Tallarico is. But we've got to talk to our friends and neighbors, and we've got to take 10 people minimum with us to the polls and make sure they vote for Ken Paxton.
1: Well, speaking of Houston, Texas, Senator Ted Cruz, Tulsi Gabbard, Brandon Gill, Nick Shirley, Riley Gaines, Alex Clark, Mays Middleton. I don't have time to read everybody, but John Bonk, Steve Toth, a great friend of the show, yours truly, Dr. Jincy Collins of the Maha Movement, and a whole bunch of other speakers are all going to be at the Texas Youth Summit coming up in the Woodlands. That is all going down October 9th and 10th. How do we get tickets to that, Christian?
2: We're so honored to have you on. It's October 9th and 10th. You go to texasyouthsummit.com/events, and it's just $1 to young people with promo code Lone Star Youth. And if you're an older adult, even if you don't have kids of age or don't have kids at all, you can come and buy a ticket and support what we're doing. Tickets start at $35, but we also have a VIP reception with Nick Shirley and Brandon Gill at Riley Gaines. And so invest in what we're doing and support it. We have a breakfast with Tulsi Gabbard. 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And we're going to do great work to reach the young people. But everything costs money, of course. And if you'd like to sponsor, that would help us in our mission and doing everything that we need to do this year and beyond. We got a lot of great things in store. So thank you guys so much for your support there. We really appreciate it.
1: Yeah, if anybody out there listening to this is a local business owner and you're looking for a fresh, creative, unique idea for something you could sponsor, especially up in the North Houston area, the Texas Youth Summit is it. You know, it's really like two events going on at the same time, because obviously there's the speaking event and that attracts all kinds of people, young and old, college, high school, and of course, adults from the business community. But then there's also the VIP event. You'll notice right down the way in the hotel, in the lounge area, you'll find a lot of local business owners, activists, politicians, people from the media just hanging out, talking to each other. It's a great opportunity to network. It's a great opportunity to meet people. And you can get all the information at TexasYouthSummit.com, whether you want to attend or you want to sponsor it. It is a great idea. I've been involved with it for years, and I will tell you a number of people, both professional and political, that have been brought together by this has done an unspeakable amount of good for our community. Christian, I'm a big fan of you and the work that you do. As always, we appreciate you giving us some time this afternoon, sir.
2: 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Thanks again.
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1: All right. Colin Kaepernick has written a new memoir. Bookstores will still stock it on their lower shelves, so you have to take a knee to pick it up, Jesse.
0: Yes, and I love that Colin Kaepernick's claim to fame was taking a knee, not the fact that he lost his job to Blaine Gabbert. What a Hail Mary to re-pivot your career when you suck on the field, so you have to be a political activist now.
1: I didn't actually care when he left the 49ers. But didn't he quit the 49ers?
0: He did.
1: He didn't get fired.
0: He lost his job. He lost his job to journeyman and NFL backup, career backup, Blaine Gabbert, for lacking for performance, his performance on the field. You know, Colin Kaepernick played in the Super Bowl for the 49ers against Baltimore and had a very talented football player, great career. And then he faded into obscurity and lost his job to Blaine Gabbert. And I guess the way to reconnect with the public eye was to take a knee during the national anthem. How dare you defame the country that even affords you the privilege and the right to do such a thing? Because if you do that in one of your Muslim countries that you're pro-Islam, go do that there and they'll behead you in public.
1: It is kind of weird to me that there's people out there who don't like Jews and don't like Muslims, but they can't decide which of those two groups they dislike more. So you're telling me you can't decide if you dislike the group of people who behead gays in the streets and stone women to death and they have sex with goats, or the side that's bad at sports?
0: Or the side that's stingy. like, let's hate the guy with the goofy facial hair. Right. Oh, well, that's both of them. Sorry.
1: Okay, all right. That's besides the point. Well, speaking of Muslims, Jesse James today reporting at Not the Bee. We are pleased to announce it has been revealed the man accused of plotting an ISIS-inspired mass shooting in Pittsburgh was a moderator on Reddit under the DoorDash subreddit. The DoorDash subreddit. And he went by the username ILoveFemboys6969.
0: Ah, I tried to get it. That's where it was taken.
1: It wasn't available. That's why. An ISIS terrorist, a trans lover, a Reddit moderator, an attempted mass shooter. But could I be any more redundant?
0: Yes.
1: It's like I'm just saying the same thing over and over.
0: Oh, a liberal.
1: Yeah, exactly. Personally, I'm just impressed the FBI prevented a shooter on their radar. I guess they knew about this guy. We've seen that before. They go, you know, the shooter was on our radar. Why would you admit that? And then he did it anyway. The guy had been charged with one count of receipt or transfer of a firearm or ammunition, knowing or having reasonable cause to believe such firearm and ammunition would be used to commit a felony or federal crime of terrorism. He had been on the FBI's radar for 3 years. Last week, he allegedly posted that he was preparing for his mission, but just needed a weapon. Investigators say he then met someone in a Walmart parking lot and received a long black bag. He previously spent time in juvie for making similar threats while he was still under 18 and apparently got into trouble for possessing child porn. And the guy, there's a picture of the guy. Can I just throw this up on the screen here for those of you watching us on social media? I'm not saying that all Muslim terrorists look like a guy from Scooby-Doo, but this guy really looks like Shaggy, doesn't he?
0: He looks exactly like Shaggy.
1: He looks just like Shaggy.
0: How'd you get to court in the mystery machine?
1: Well, like Zoic, Scooby. Look out for those Jews.
0: Yeah, and as a child predator, he would have got away with it if it wasn't for those pesky kids.
1: If it wasn't for you pesky Redditors. And the FBI, I would have gotten away with it. Zoinks! The resemblance is uncanny, you've got to admit.
0: Wow.
1: Anyway, the singularity is stranger than I ever thought possible. Once again, it feels like a cartoon. It doesn't even feel like it was real. All right, something a little more lighthearted as we wrap up our broadcast this afternoon. We have to tell people don't mess with Texas, and we mean it. Texas, Tallarico, the left, the commies, the pinkos, the bedwetters, all those people. Coming for our state. We're not big fans of you. And today we've got this guy. Officials have arrested 35-year-old Muzamil Ahmed at JFK International Airport in New York as he was attempting to leave the country. You're not going to believe this, Jesse. This guy was in the country illegally. Would you describe what we're looking at on the screen right now to the radio listeners that can't see?
0: It looks like if somebody took a troll doll and flipped its head upside down.
1: It's true. His chin, dude, the beard looks like very hairy balls to me.
0: Yeah, very Abraham Lincoln. Like this guy, maybe you've seen his previous work on the penny.
1: I just want to remind our radio listeners here on our sister station right now, it's Sean Hannity. And I don't think he would describe a terrorist chin hair the way we just did.
0: Probably
1: that's why you switch over to this station, ladies and gentlemen. Anyway, Ahmed was arrested on Tarrant County warrants for engaging in organized crime for theft, financial abuse of the elderly, and money laundering. The investigators connected Ahmed to a criminal money laundering and gold theft scheme that had victimized over 200 victims in Tarrant County and worldwide. So it's nice to know they busted the ringleader of foreign criminals. And it's even nicer to know that one of their former victims blew the lid off the operation. An elderly woman from Texas who did not want to be publicly identified, but might be listening to this radio show because elderly women love talk radio.
0: Yes.
1: Said she was taken in by a phone call from a scammer claiming to alert her there was fraud with her credit card. You've heard these before.
0: Of course.
1: It's like the Nigerian prince email. It's a very common thing. The victim filed a report with the Frisco police, said she'd been ripped off for $30,000. And they said, would you like to help us go get the scam artist? She said yes. Police gave her counterfeit money in a box to give to the courier, who tried to drive away after receiving the box, but he got arrested by police. The arrest helped authorities in their investigation of the international ring targeting more than 200 senior citizens in North Texas and around the country. The perp's now behind bars, and authorities are working to extradite two of his accomplices. Nicely done, elderly Texas woman.
0: I love this lady. If you're hear this show and you're in a city where we're performing, we're going to give you free tickets, lady. We want you to come out. You are a hero for catching these people. These are the scum of the earth, Kenny. The people who scam elderly women on the internet. You are a piece of crap, and I hate you.
1: I love the suggestion that we would give her free comedy tickets. She got ripped off for $30,000. The least we could do is give her $40 worth of tickets and a round of drinks. But how are you going to know it's her, Jesse, and not someone?
0: Somebody scammy. Yeah. We need Ahmed to show up and be like, I am the old lady.
1: All right, we got to run. I'm Kenny Webster. I love you all. Come join us Friday night, Foley, Alabama. We're going to be telling dirty jokes. And Friday, Saturday night, we're going to be at Fort Walton Beach, Florida. Friday night's the right side of comedy. Saturday night's couples therapy. It's two totally separate comedy shows. If you're in the Mobile, Alabama, Pensacola, Florida area, go to both shows. Two totally different shows. Anyway, we got to run. I love you all. We'll be back bright and early tomorrow morning for more of What You Bought a Radio.

0: applies a lot in life.
1: Oh, my. Yes.
0: Look at me dealing with the consequences of my actions. I'll be darned.
1: Yes, yes. Success has a thousand fathers. Failure is an orphan, as they say.
2: Yeah. I think of that daily.
0: Here's my favorite thing I saw last night when I was scrolling for stuff to talk about. If you're not referring to Macklemore as Vanilla ISIS, you're doing it wrong. That's pretty good.
1: Oh, that's so good. Whoever came up with that, I salute.
0: Wanted them to. Which happens in life.
1: Mm.
0: And I was in such a mood of just mostly despair, some anger, but mostly just despair and the how amazingly unfair life is. You know, you can tell other people when they're dealing with something, you know, life's not fair. You need to learn that lesson. Okay, well, I'm going to bed. But when it happens to you, sometimes it's like, what? Yes. How could this possibly be? That's not fair.
1: Where do I appeal? How do I appeal?
0: Right. Exactly. It's amazing how easy it is to see other people's situations as well. You've got to accept that life isn't fair. And sometimes things go your way and sometimes they don't. And one of the important things of growing as a human being is learning that life isn't fair and moving on. And we learn more from failures.
1: Shut up.
0: We learn more from failures than successes and all that sort of crap. Boy. That is true.
1: I've learned enough.
0: It's completely true.
1: Yes.
0: But sometimes when the really big one happens to you, it's like, what the? I'm never going to know this. It's life.
1: Wow. In the immortal words of the philosopher Wallace of Wallace and Gromit fame, the bounce has gone out of your bungee.
0: Yeah. Anyway, I was very happy because I thought, how long is it going to be before I get over this? And it ended up being 2 hours. It lasted 2 hours.
1: Wow.
0: 2 hours. And I credit prayer and meditation, John 15, a whole bunch of different things that I credit in this. It lasted 2 hours and then I was over it. And Katie? I'm so happy about that. I can't even tell you. So maybe that's the lesson. I mean, really one of the very top disappointments in my life at the maybe number one, but certainly close. And it lasted 2 hours. And then I was like, okay, you know, what are you going to do? And fine. And look at all these other things that are going my way.
1: Turns out there may have been a little bounce left in his bungee. I'm Joe Ketty. Actually, who does that? That sounds like a... I'm Dan Rather.
2: Yeah.
1: Some you know, his jackassian statement.
0: You know, since I am talking about it and have talked about it, I'll go to the end real quick. So, you know, one thing that helped turn around, the main thing that turned around. So, first of all, I told my kids we were supposed to go out to eat. And I said, I'm in a really, really bad mood. I just had a very bad thing happen, a very bad development. I'm very unhappy about this. I'm angry. I'm depressed. I'm feeling like life is a waste of time. I'm just so I want to eat crap. I want to do something bad. I said, I want to do something bad. And I don't drink and I don't smoke. So what can I do that's bad? I want to do something. Yeah, I'm going to strike back. You know what I'm going to do? I'm going to get drunk. No, I can't do that. I'm going to smoke cigarettes. No, I can't do that. Do drugs. Can't do that. So I'll eat some. So, you know, I said, you know how I've been threatening to go to Cold Stone Creamery and eat one of those signature creations for dinner sometime?
1: Oh, no. Oh.
0: I said, that's what I'm going to do. I'm going to have one of the signature creations at Cold Stone Creamery for dinner. That's how you can't push me around. I do what I want. I call my own shots.
3: Dinner table events.
1: Now, if there are any physicians listening, I'm curious if Jack had smoked an entire pack of cigarettes.
0: right, no kidding.
1: Or done what he did, which would be worse for his health and which would make him feel sicker?
0: I think I could have gotten completely drunk, whole bottle of whiskey, smoked an entire pack of cigarettes, and I would have been better off than this thing I ate. I tweeted out a picture of it. I got the peanut butter cup fudge something or other.
2: You gotta
0: look at that picture I tweeted out. I mean, that's something. Or I'll just send it to the group text. But so I did that. Like after I, right after I found out I was getting divorced. Look at that.
1: What?
0: I know.
2: Do you get it in the cone? Because that's a disaster of a mess.
0: I got it in the cup just for handling it reasons.
2: Right.
1: Boy, if you'd sent me a picture of a bloody body, I'd have thought, boy, Jack killed a guy. Looking at this, I'm truly horrified. I mean, oh, Lord.
2: And it's so good.
0: So I don't know if it's an alcoholic thing, this desire to do something bad if you're in a certain mood. But like

0: shortly after my divorce, I went and, did I ever told the story on the air, that I went and bought a pack of cigarettes? Have I told that story?
1: I can't remember.
0: Which, one of the funny part is, I never bought a pack of cigarettes in my life, so I didn't know how. And I went up to the guy and I said, what do people mostly smoke? And then he gave it to me and I said, so does this come with a lighter or how's this work? And he's looking at me like, you're clearly in your mid-50s.
1: You're just taking this up? That's not how it works.
0: Well, so anyway, I called a friend of mine, mentor slash friend of mine, and he said, Jack, nobody starts smoking in their 50s. Which is true. But anyway.
2: Oh, wow. Does this come with a lighter?
0: I didn't know. I didn't know. I didn't know. Is that a separate attachment? Or because it seems like without a lighter, there's no point in even having it.
1: We sell those separately.
0: Anyway, so I eat the ice cream. But the thing that turned things around is I went with the boys. We had ice cream. Then we got a little something else to eat and stuff like that. And had a good time and laughing. And I talked a little bit about getting over disappointment. But mostly, you know, just teenage jocularity and making some fun of some people we saw on the way that people do it or whatever. And I was like, this is fantastic. This is the whole point of being alive. This is what I have. I have this. Some people don't have this. I know people close to me who don't have that. I have this and not everybody does. And this is fantastic. And it was all gone. All my disappointment, anger was gone. And I was back to normal by the time I got home feeling somewhat sick.
1: Sorry for the bull ass, but that's wonderful. That's great. It's so true. It's turning outward. It's the best thing you can do for 100 different reasons. And as a misanthrope, it's tough for me, I know.
0: Possible that hanging out with my kids and laughing is what turned it around, but it's also possible that the signature creation from Cold Stone is what turned it around. So maybe if you're ever really down, something doesn't go your way, try taking in a 2,000-calorie ice cream treat. See if that fixes it for you.
1: That would put me in a diabetic coma.
0: Oh, I may never have a bite of ice cream again in my life. Wah.
1: Michael right. might lose his entire leg.
2: Yeah, maybe gone.
0: I thought, how am I going to do the show tomorrow? The next week, how am I going to do the show? But it only lasted two hours, thank God.
1: Wow, thank God, right. Yeah.
0: Let's start the show officially. Enough of my nonsense. I'm Jack Armstrong. He's Joe Getty on this. It is Thursday, September 17th, the year 2026. We're Armstrong and Getty, and we approve of this program.
1: Here we go, then. Officially, according to FCC rules and regs, the show starts at Mark.
3: This is Tyler Rico. So nice to meet you. Sorry, I broke my hand. I was there when you defended the drags. Who's your favorite drag queen in Texas?
4: Oh, my gosh. Probably Alyssa Edwards.
3: Alyssa Edwards? Yes. I love Mikey Mays. Thank you so much.
0: So, if you ask the candidate for the U.S. Senate in Texas, the Democrat, who's your favorite drag queen? He has one off the top of his head.
1: Yeah.
0: Who has that at the ready? What? In Texas, especially.
1: And this guy's favorite drag queen is absolutely a groomer. He's all about getting kids into drag and gender bending and the rest of it. How sexualizing them.
0: How is your response to that, especially in Texas, but not even for political reasons, just for being a regular human being reasons? How is your response to that? Not favorite drag queen? I don't know. You have a name in your head?
1: Yeah.
0: What?
1: Right. And you know what? I meant to send this to Hanson so he could get the audio. I probably sent it to myself. I do that about half the time. His pastor, Tellerico's pastor, he belongs to a crazy leftist, Presbyterian maybe church in Texas. They're all about the transgender flag and Black Lives Matter. They're Marxist. They're a Marxist Presbyterian church or whatever denomination they are. His pastor was caught on a hidden camera thing. It wasn't O'Keefe, but it was something like that, saying, oh yeah, he's had to moderate for the election, but trust me, as soon as he gets elected, he's going to go right back to what he was saying.
0: If he ends up losing and polling came out today, one of your major polls, they're tied. A Democrat hasn't won in Texas in 30 years or something like that in a statewide office. They're tied in this poll. This is going to damage him hard. I don't care what your politics are. I don't think the average Texan thinks you have a favorite drag queen is what they're looking for.
1: Oh, I have a different one. I'll have to check her out.
0: Wow.
1: Yeah, right.
0: Yipes. Wow. I suppose he felt like with his crowd, he couldn't say, I don't have a favorite drag queen. He'd have gotten killed for that, I guess. But
1: well, and he has one.
0: In Texas? So
1: he answered.
0: In Texas?
1: Ask me what my favorite baseball team is. I'll tell you. You know, that's...
0: Okay. We got a lot of stuff to talk about today. Got past my failure, so now we can just get on with the show. We got Katie's headlines on the way. Stay here.
4: Armstrong and Getty.
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9: Hey, what are we doing about Black Week this year?
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13: 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Owning a piece of the future.
9: Ooh, that's needed right now.
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0: The Armstrong and Getty Show.
1: We got this text. I would expect Cher to be able to answer that. Yeah, exactly. Not my Texas senator candidate. Cher, sure.
2: Nothing says Texas like being conversant in all the big drug
1: queens. No kidding.
2: Wow. All right, let's figure out who's reporting what. It's the lead story with Katie Green. Katie.
3: All right, let's start with a couple of the alphabet networks. NBC. OpenAI flags 6 new incidents of, quote, concerning behavior and unveils a plan to track it.
1: And we'll talk about that later. A lot of interesting stuff. And it's either another example of AI is gone off the rails, or it's pretty coincidental that they're putting this information out now, attempt to capture whatever.
2: Yeah, I'm definitely edging away from doomerism. We can discuss later.
1: Okay, I want to hear that.
3: Washington Free Beacon. China is lapping the United States in the race to develop weather-changing technology that would be a powerful weapon, American researchers warn.
1: In case you didn't have enough to be concerned about.
2: Wow, so we've gone from we'll shoot you, we'll bomb you, we'll pass sanctions, we'll take out your electric grid, now we'll give you a drought.
1: Ooh.
2: What the what?
3: Fox News. Trump says the Iran war is, quote, hopefully nearing an end as White House Speaker vows Tehran won't get nuclear weapon.
1: Boy, hopefully doing a lot of work in that sentence.
3: Yeah.
2: Yeah, I saw that exchange. It was ridiculous. He had nothing to back it up. Nothing. What's next in warfare? Some sort of weird ray that can shoot at your country to make everybody sad or annoyed? We call it the annoyance ray, and we will keep you annoyed until you capitulate. You know, after 6 weeks or so, everybody's yelling at everybody, everybody's unhappy, you might give in.
3: From the New York Times, Carney calls for EU-Canada pact amid, quote, ferocious storm with Trump.
2: Yeah, we'll talk about that. And Trump said if they do it, that's an act of war.
1: Oh, God. I didn't hear that.
2: New York, I think somebody hit me with that annoyance ray.
3: New York Post. Study shows blue states with strong teachers unions have lower student literacy levels.
1: Yeah, I meant to talk about that yesterday. I've got all that details on that. Shocking, by the way. It's a shocking result.
3: Also, New York Post. Mom Donnie unveils public toilets that cost $235,000 apiece to offer relief for New York City bathroom crisis.
1: Still cheaper than that one. Remember San Francisco had that like $2 million public toilet?
3: Yeah.
2: Lasted like a week, right?
3: Yeah, it got trashed. Daily Mail. Burger King launches outrageous Le Nugget fashion accessory shaped like a chicken nugget. And they're being resold online for a fortune.
1: All right.
3: This is purse that is shaped like a giant chicken nugget.
2: Cool. It's an ad cool. Shaped like a purse that's shaped like a nugget.
3: You guys are no fun.
2: True.
1: I would wear that ironically if I was a chick.
3: I would too.
1: Oh, you like my Burger King chicken nugget purse?
2: You got to admit.
1: It goes with my funny shoes.
3: I go a step further and put chicken nuggets in the chicken nugget purse.
1: And guess what? I got some fresh nuggets in here. Would you like one?
3: Yeah.
2: Genius.
3: Finally, the Babylon Bee. Macklemore performs concert in Gaza and, oh no, they've thrown him off a roof.
1: There you go.
2: Wow, good.
1: I know.
2: Good stuff, B. Way to go.
1: Love that.
2: Vanilla ISIS.
1: Yeah. Mm. We got to catch up on a bunch of news. Yeah, ChatGPT out with a bunch of other AI going rogue stories and some other stuff we can get to. If you miss it, get the podcast Armstrong and Getty On Demand. 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
1: A couple of different attempts in Congress yesterday to vote for some things that might rein in AI, I'm using my finger quotes because I'm what the government means by rein in, and their ability to do it is all very suspect, but nothing got off the ground. It seems like it is really getting close to being a polarized issue like everything else in America, if it isn't already there, that if you're a Bernie left-leaning sort of person, you're we need to put guardrails on this now. Republicans don't care about this. And if you are on the Trump side of things, you're a leave them alone. Only liberal progressive weirdos want to do anything about this. I think we're close to that.
2: Right. Yeah.
1: Which is not good. That's not a good way to have a conversation about anything.
2: So Bernie's changed his tune to "We are rapidly becoming a nation of AI oligarchs."
1: Yeah. And a number of people have made the point. I've even seen juxtaposition of clips of him, you know, where you take him for the past 30 years, take out the word climate change, put in AI. He's saying exactly the same thing. But that's a logical fallacy. The fact that he cries wolf all the time doesn't have anything to do with whether this is a wolf or not, in my opinion.
2: Well, right. One of my very favorite thinkers was making a similar point and about how this is the leftist playbook. You cite a crisis, you announce how that means the government needs more power, more control, more money. You would be happy to be in charge of all of the above, rinse, repeat. But what people often forget about the fable of the boy who cries wolf is that a wolf shows up and slaughters all the sheep.
1: You know, that's a very good point. People throw around a crying wolf all the time without the ending point. Yeah, the point was he destroyed his credibility, but a wolf shows up.
2: Yeah, the point is not that there aren't wolves. You've missed the point.
1: Right.
2: All right, so I announced earlier. Oh, I wanted to throw this into the idea of Congress taking a look at this and doing the right thing and settling this this issue, controversy, fear. It's like a wife says to her husband, I don't think we're eating very well. The nutrition in this family is not good. We need to make some changes. Let's ask the six-year-old. I mean, that's like the last place I would
1: look. Well, and Bernie was going on yesterday about a kill switch. We need to have a kill switch. We should get that clip, Hanson. There must be a kill switch so that if it goes rogue, and I thought, have you talked to any of the big people with AI? Does Dario or Sam Altman or anybody think that that's even remotely possible to have big red switch that says kill switch on it? That, well, things have gotten out of control. Let me go pull the... Okay, I've turned off AI for the whole world. From the way I understand it, that's not an option.
2: You know, someday God's going to hit the big kill switch in the sky for Bernie. And you know what? I'm going to miss him.
1: Let me hit you real quick with these, just briefly, these six new examples. And then you can talk about why you're not a doomer anymore.
2: Well, yesterday I became not a doomer. And I look back on that phase of my life with regret.
1: Anyway, ChatGPT announced yesterday they had six newly disclosed cases of model misalignment. And you got to keep in mind the Hugging Face thing and all these things have been found afterwards, not at the time. It's not like at the time Anthropic thought, oh, my God, it's gotten into Hugging Face. No, it found out like a month later.
2: Yeah.

0: And it was just lucky they found out.
1: Oh, yeah. Yeah. Look, Hugging Face told them, hey, you hacked into our stuff. Right. Misalignment is a fancy word that means crazy, scary stuff.
0: And did whatever I wanted to. Here's a couple of them. The AI wrote jailbreak instructions to its future self. In 27 summaries, the AI appeared to be writing instructions for how to make a jailbreak in the future. Also, models left instructions telling their future selves to conceal mistakes, including inventing missing historical data without saying so to really throw people off.
1: Whoa. Wow.
0: A model found a leaked API key, whatever that is, used it without permission, and then fabricated the answer anyway. An agent uploaded its own answer to the internet so it could cite it.
1: Hello. Log rolling. That's what they do. That's what James Comey did.
0: That's exactly what James Comey did with the Russian investigation.
1: Yeah.
0: Separate AI instances discovered a way to communicate with one another when they shouldn't have been able to. That'd be like the Hugging Face thing where they just, holy crap, I found a chat room or whatever, a board we can post to, and we can talk to each other. Awesome. So they did that again in this instance. Collaborating agents used public websites to pass files to one another. So that would be harder to see. So they got off of their platform onto another platform, public platform, and then did their communicating there. Weird, man. Okay. So you're a doomer, because...
1: No, I was less doomer yesterday. Oh, okay. I'm back to being doomer in the last 10 minutes.
0: That phase is over. Who's your favorite drag queen? That's my question.
1: So I got to admit, I'm going back and forth wildly. All sorts of interesting stuff to read about AI these days, and so much of it is contradictory. There's a piece in the Journal about the battle within the White House to sway Trump on AI and how... Susie Wiles, who announced yesterday she's cancer-free, good for her, God bless her, and Scott Bessent were really urging Trump, we got to get a handle on this before AI does something crazy and wrecks the banking system.
0: Remember when we talked about that? And I was kind of unhappy about it at the time. There was Trump said some things about, we need to put guardrails on AI and have a government agency that they run their AIs by. Yeah, and you had those two heavyweights on that side in trying to convince Trump, but right, they lost the argument.
1: But then White House AI advisor David Sachs got Trump's ear, and he said, no, that'd be stupid. You can't do that at all. And so he ended up doing, and maybe this is the way governance ought to work, he ended up doing a slimmed down version of the order. Whether it's effective or not is anybody's guess, and I'd be guessing. So there's been a wild back and forth, apparently. Came across this, which I found very, very interesting. Again, in the Journal, Spencer Jacob, an AI slowdown has to happen regardless of safety. Are investors dying to invest in a technology that might literally kill them? After an Anthropic employee, we all went through this, factoring human extinction into stock values is silly, so let's hope for the best and just stick to stocks. The market reaction Monday to a proposed slowdown by industry leaders for safety was telling. Shares of the hyperscalers, Microsoft, Alphabet, Meta, all jumped on an otherwise awful day for tech. Worst hit were companies providing chips, power, or infrastructure to hundreds of planned data centers. Here's why. He says it may have been an overdue reality check. Trees can grow to the sky on analyst spreadsheets, but the physical world has limits. Hyperscalers' plans are starting to bump up against them. Take power needs. Data centers are set to reach 12% of total U.S. electricity demand by 2030.
0: Wow.
1: That's why they're building so many of them overseas. And I mentioned this yesterday, big story out of the Gulf is that the Arab states that are trying to modernize, they've invited tech, have your data centers here, have your cloud storage here, have your supercomputers here. We want them. And
0: put it out in the desert. Nobody cares but the camels.
1: Exactly. And then what happens? Iran bombs them.
0: One of
1: the super heavies, and I don't want to get it wrong. I think it was Amazon Cloud Services. Amazon Web Services, AWS, said, hey, there's a bunch of data we lost and we're never getting back because they just bombed the computers.
0: Oh, wow. Yeah. So that'll be, instead of bombing oil refineries in the future, you'll bomb another country's data centers.
1: Yeah.
0: Wow.
1: Yeah. Anyway, back to the power thing. Data centers set to reach 12% of total output. That's the equivalent of between 30 and 60 nuclear plants of additional capacity. Then they got the political backlash. And then he writes, maybe it's a moot point anyway. Supplying all the copper wire to the plants would have led to a 25% shortfall of supply for the vital metal by the year 2040. A new copper mine takes 15 to 20 years to get up and running. There are all sorts of self-limiting aspects of this that the AI centers are bumping up against. I thought that was very interesting. Maybe not, you know, tied completely to our discussion. Let's see. Then who was it? Holman Jenkins writing, where is it? It's so good. There's something else going on with the Doomer stuff we need to talk about. We find ourselves stumbling repeatedly through what I might call an AOC moment, having to laugh off our own prolonged losses of perspective. The examples have been many lately, not just Woke One, but Russiagate, COVID lockdowns, UFOs, trans surgeries for teens. His message is, calm the hell down, everybody. Let's talk about this. Let's think about this soberly. Let's not, you know, lock down all the schools for 2 years, in effect. Thought that was interesting. That's when I became an anti-doomer. This morning, I've become a doomer again. Ladies and gentlemen, I give you. You loved him as a presidential candidate. You love him even more as an AI critic, Andrew Yang.
2: And I met with the head of a lab yesterday who has this belief that what happened was the bots that got loose planted self-replicating code all over the internet, which makes the internet now unusable for the testing models.
3: Too late.
2: So what happens now is that OpenAI and Anthropic have to create synthetic internets to train their bots, which is going to take some time and money.
3: Back that up. They did what? They.
2: So what happened is the code gets loose. It goes around hacking Hugging Face, which is known. But what is less known is that they left code to self-replicate and create bot swarms on forums and around the internet, so that if a new bot shows up, they see the code. They're like, oh, like I guess I'm going to now create a million of myself. And so now the major firms have polluted the internet.
4: Well, made that would it so be that breaking they can't news if true.
3: I don't think to pull the
4: I don't think we've heard that. I mean, that's
2: why I'm here. But I mean, I'm here to break some news.
0: So you might
1: There's
0: as well
1: 30
0: have,
1: more. Go ahead. Sorry.
0: You might as well have barked at me.
1: There's 30 more seconds. Perhaps this will help crystallize it in your mind.
3: But that means it's too late to pull the plug. It's already everywhere.
2: Well, so now what they want to do, the internet now may be polluted for training purposes. So what they want
3: Forget
2: to do is they want to
3: purposes.
2: Slow down.
3: What about living purposes?
2: For living purposes, yes.
3: Right.
2: So that this is why we have to try and get our arms around it and regulate. But the head of the lab that I spoke to said, look, it may be very, very late in the game in terms of trying to keep the internet actually usable.
0: So he lost me when he said, so we need to create a synthetic internet. Okay, yeah, we should do that or not do that.
1: Yeah.
0: Or you just made that up or that's a thing. Or
1: Let's get started.
0: I'm in. Let me go get a pair of gloves.
1: What am I going to need? Like a tape measure for this or a hammer? Oh, my God. So it's funny. I was just thinking and writing a little bit about unplugging the internet. And could it be the internet's going to unplug itself?
0: Wow, if it destroyed the internet, which I really don't have the ability to comment whether or not that's possible or not, but Andrew Yang seems to think it is.
1: In effect, AI sent out, if Yang is correct, an uncountable number of landmines.
0: Right.
1: That are lying dormant until they're stepped upon digitally.
0: The problem with comparing it to a whole bunch of those other scares we went through, whether it's climate change or trans or whatever, is how rapidly it can happen. The timeline on this, for real, if it explodes into superintelligence or whatever, it'll be completely too late.
1: Yes. Oh, yes. Yeah. Hey-o. Remember, there are wolves.
0: Exactly. Yeah. Man, and listening to some of the people in Congress yesterday starting to talk about artificial superintelligence and having an off switch and everything, and I have zero confidence. Even if you had smart people, what do you do? You got Anthropic, they don't have any ideas of how to do this. They keep saying government needs to regulate it, but what does that mean? And then you're going to have Congress people figure this out? Really?
1: Yeah, I heard one learned commentator say there were some really great questions at the closed door committee meeting thingy the other day, like really smart, up to speed congresspeople. But again, if Dario Amodei doesn't know why it does what it does, I just, anyway. All the more important to save your money for the coming robot apocalypse. And that's why Blue Collar Dollar are great folks to know. This is not high flying, fancy, you know, $400 shoe financial planning. This is for, you know, entrepreneurs, small business owners, farmers, hardworking folks who build this country and have saved and been smart.
0: Yeah, I was driving to work today and I went around a big truck that had a bunch of ladders on it and all kinds of different sort of stuff. And it had the name of a business on the side. And I actually thought that's exactly the kind of person we're talking about.
1: Yeah.
0: Quite possibly the blue collar dollar that doesn't want the suit and tie crowd thing, doesn't want the corporate fluff, the jargon, and they don't feel like they're understood by these people. 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
1: Hey, how you doing? Let's get right into your freedom-loving quote of the day from Winston S. Churchill. On our continuing theme of progress. Quote unquote, not all change is progress, right? Every day you make progress, every step may be fruitful, yet there will stretch out before you an ever-lengthening, ever-ascending, ever-improving path. You know you will never get to the end of the journey. But this, so far from discouraging, only adds to the glory and joy of the climb. I love that. Love that. I know a fair number of fairly old fellas, I don't think they'd mind me saying that, who are constantly learning and love it more than ever. Joy and glory of the climb, indeed. Mailbag. 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Dr. B. Rice, just a quick heads up. You keep referring to your T-shirt saying socialism sucks and it never works. The only shirt I found on your website was communism sucks and it never works, which I purchased, which is also a great shirt. But it makes me wonder if you're dialed into your merch. Maybe I'm just being pedantic. Not exactly. You know what's funny is once in a while I will hit Hanson with an idea, and I don't know if he just doesn't write it down. He doesn't have a mic to get on the air right now. I think he should probably, but and he thinks he remembers it, but he changes it a little bit. In this case, they're both great. He sent me one of the communism sucks and it never works T-shirts, and it's great. Socialism, too. I don't know. Maybe we should sell them both. Anyway. Eric writes in Wednesday's One More Thing podcast. I thought Jack deftly handled, deftly handled the listener's complaint that it was slanderous to joke about Scientology. But it's worth pointing out that, yes, in December 1994, it was revealed that to upper operating Thetan levels in Scientology featured the story of Xenu and atomic bombs and volcanoes 75 million years ago, etc., written in L. Ron Hubbard's own handwriting. Hubbard had kept this extremely secret because he warned exposure to this knowledge to the uninitiated could cause injury or death. Eric writes, more importantly, it would mean enormous loss of revenue to his organization. But of course, Tom Cruise would not talk about Xenu to a non-psychologist or a Scientologist like Taylor Swift. But that's only because his church, quote unquote, forbids it.
2: That was the meme
1: in
2: going
1: around. Xenu we trust, Eric All Clear Smith.
2: That was the meme that was going around suggesting that the clip from Monday Night Football in which Tom Cruise was sitting next to Taylor Swift talking, as he was pitching Scientology to her and Travis. When it turns out what Travis needs is better financial advice. We'll get to the Ponzi scheme and all the money he had ripped out of his account coming up a little bit later.
1: Yeah, totally different topic. Steve, California escapee living in New Jersey summer and Arizona winter. Thanks for the complete picture, Steve. Guys, love the show. Thanks, bud. My wife and I started watching Widow's Bay after listening to you discuss it the other day. Pretty sick comedy. See, I don't know how old he is, so does he mean, man, that's a sick comedy?
2: Right, yeah.
1: Or, oh, that's a sick comedy.
2: If my parents said it, it's bad. If my kids say it's good.
1: My wife is hiding under a blanket for the scary parts. She looked at me after episode 4 and said, why am I watching this? I think it's hysterical. Joe, I can understand you and your wife saying bye-bye. Katie, I also understand why you said it was great. Different strokes for different folks. Indeed.
2: Wow. His wife finds it scary and he finds it hysterical. I'm going to have to watch a little of that. I'll take in an episode or two this weekend.
1: Yeah, I can't stand slasher movies. Can't stand them.
2: No, I don't.
1: My son loves them. He's an expert on them. Go figure.
2: Huh. Ah, boy, there's a new poll out about the economy. Oof. Get to that in an hour or two.
0: Armstrong and Getty.
1: The wait is over. Football is here, and so is DraftKings.
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6: Americans to stay the course. I'm Sue Guzman, Fox News. President Trump calling for Americans to be patient about high gas prices and the end to the Iran conflict.
7: Officials here at the White House grappling with the political consequences of high inflation are now trying to convince voters the high prices are worth it because the Iran war is worth it. Last night, shortly after telling reporters that he wanted to save the Kennedy Center, but it would require a lot of federal subsidies, President Trump was spotted by a photographer with a long lens aboard Air Force One through the window, holding a piece of paper that said Kennedy Center demolished. And crossing the wires moments ago, a federal judge now says the Kennedy Center has to provide 30 days notice before making any big changes to the property, including tearing it down.
6: Fox's Peter Ducey. The White House pushing back after the UN Human Rights Council said they found reasonable grounds to believe the United States committed war crimes in 2 strikes in Iran. More from Fox's Jonathan Savage.
8: They include a missile attack that hit a school in the southern city Minab. Iran state media says 168 people were killed, most of them children. The UN fact finders say there's evidence of indiscriminate attacks resulting in civilian deaths. The Trump administration has yet to directly accept blame for the school bombing, nor has it released the findings of a Pentagon investigation. Jonathan Savage, Fox News.
6: White House spokeswoman Anna Kelly writing that the Human Rights Council, quote, has accomplished nothing for human rights while spouting unserious nonsense for decades. An F-16 fighter jet pilot is alive after safely ejecting from his plane yesterday when it crashed and burst into flames in rural Michigan. And a federal judge has ordered the Kennedy Center to provide 30 days notice before making any major physical changes to the building, including demolition. 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
6: Many House Democrats say advancements with artificial intelligence need to be slowed down. This after a developer with Anthropic recently expressed serious concerns about safety, saying the technology poses a threat to humanity. Republican Tennessee Senator Marsha Blackburn says while the U.S. needs to beat China in the development game, some regulations should be put into place.
21: They want to see some smart regulation around AI. They know we have to beat China on this. They want to protect their privacy and their data, and I support that.
6: Meanwhile, President Trump will have AI leaders with him as he hosts China's president at the White House next week.
22: Several tech titans are expected to join President Trump at the state dinner in Washington for Chinese President Xi Jinping next Thursday. According to reports, they include OpenAI chief executive Sam Altman, Apple executive chairman

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4: My opinion, I'm very good at this stuff. Interest rates are too high. We should have the lowest interest rate anywhere in the world because we're the best credit. No, they're raising the rates to make Trump do as bad as they can possibly do. The problem they have is that we have the greatest economy in history. So they're raising that only for political reasons, and that's a raise against Trump.
5: So I was surprised the way Trump handled the interest rates going up yesterday. I think it was a good move for him after all the things he said. Rather than blasting his Fed chair, he says that he called his the chairman of the Federal Reserve and said, look, the board's going to vote for this. So you might as well go along. You know, don't put yourself in a tough position. So he made it sound like it's, you know, a group of people and not one guy. He didn't attack the Fed chair. And he made it sound like he signed off on it. So it was kind of like, you know, gave him some agency. So politically, that's the way he handled it.
6: All right.
5: I think in real world terms, the fact that we're back to raising interest rates because inflation is too high is troubling. First time we've raised in 3 years. That goes back to the end of the pandemic when we were trying to bring inflation down. So, yeah, I think we've all noticed that inflation still seems to be a little high. Things still seem to be going up, which leads
6: Trump still thinks it's a good strategy to deny it.
5: Yeah. He also reiterated last night that $5,000 for everybody pledge that he made.
6: Yeah.
5: Nobody sees as doable, and none of my people that I trust in politics think it's a good idea. It's policy to just hand out money to people. I don't understand the pushback.
6: Look, Mama, we're all socialists now.
5: I don't understand the pushback. We've even had it here on the text. How about Biden when he did it with the, what? I don't understand that argument. What are you saying? That Joe Biden did it also? Yes.
6: Yes, yeah. He did. And it was terrible.
5: And that was a terrible idea then. We said it out loud. And this is a terrible idea. And I'm saying out loud. I don't understand. What is the point of you saying that?
6: I really don't, because people are so used to all political discourse being tribal and only tribal. As opposed to being, you know, understanding driven or consistent,
5: policy,
6: principled, if you will.
5: Policy or principle driven, yes.
6: As opposed to personality, yeah. I mean, I get it. We're weird, but, you know, that's the way we roll.
5: But anyway, it all leads us to this poll from Fox, which is not good news. Overall, is the economy getting better or worse? And I remember when Biden had horrible numbers on this, thought, you can't win with this. Mm-hmm. Trump is going to beat you because you can't win with this. Right now, 2/3 of all registered voters say the Trump administration has made the economy worse. That's the question. As the Trump administration.
6: But that's a Fox poll. They're liberals.
5: Has the Trump administration made the economy better or worse? And 2/3 worse. Listen to these numbers when you break it down by party, though. And again, pointing out, Trump won the presidency twice. He won independence. He lost independence in 20 when he lost to Biden. So the independents were what made the difference in those elections. So all registered voters, 2/3 say Trump has made the economy worse. Democrats, 95%. Okay, not a surprise.
6: So about half.
5: Republicans, 26%. To have a quarter of Republicans say your policies make the economy worse. But independents, it's 3/4 say your policies made the economy worse.
6: Oh, it's going to be a thumping.
5: And as Joe brought it, it's basically a third for those, all three of those groups in the country. So, yeah, that's rough. I got to believe that most of that is around tariffs, or maybe some of you are throwing in gas and diesel. I don't throw that into the mix, but you certainly could throw in the tariffs thing.
6: I'll go back to my favorite self-gratifying gross oversimplification. If inflation is high, nothing else matters. It scares people. It scares me. It scares you. It scares everyone. And I don't want to belabor the point, but Donald J., he's just so undisciplined. If he had messaged right about inflation, a lot of those numbers would be very, very different. He just he offered up ridiculous promises. And now that he's not keeping them, he still claims he's keeping them, even though, and this is the one area where I think his billionaire really, really shows, everybody else is hit in the stomach with the inflation every single day, including people who are relatively wealthy.
5: I heard a guy who lives on the East Coast complaining, I filled up my car the other day, it cost $85. I thought, wow, you need to come to California. $85.
6: Yeah, where do I sign up? It was almost $4 a gallon, he said, aghast, yeah. Or whatever it was. Yeah.
5: I fill up my truck with diesel. Bigger tank than that guy's probably got, but it's like $250. $250.
6: Wow.
5: Oh, my God. So, yeah. So inflation, when inflation is higher, prices high, that's all that matter. And that's how people vote. And then we extrapolate from these elections with all kinds of fanciful crap that's not that. That's right. Why I keep saying I'm going to change my wording on this. I keep saying midterms don't matter. Okay. And Joe says it matters who controls the House. Of course it matters who controls the House and the Senate. So I need to change my word, too. It doesn't indicate anything. It matters in who controls the House, but it doesn't indicate anything about our politics. If you have 3-4 elections in a row where some group all of a sudden is doing this and has never done it in the past, multiple elections in a row, then I will say it indicates something. But, for instance, Trump won the Hispanics, and there was all this talk about that indicates that the policies of the Republican Party that Hispanics have decided and blah, blah, blah. Trump is now, Trump won Hispanics by 15 in Texas. He is now losing, or the Republicans are now losing in the Tallarico race, probably because not Hispanics were thinking about any of these other greater policies. It's just, look, things were too expensive, so I voted for the guy I thought I was going to make less expensive, and now stuff's still expensive, so now I'm going to go the other direction.
6: Okay, I think you confuse people when you say it doesn't indicate anything, because what I take your meaning to be is that the only thing, with very rare exceptions, the only thing it indicates is people's feelings about their personal economic situation.
5: Right.
6: Well, but and that's practically it. The rest is window dressing.
5: Correct. That's exactly what I'm saying.
6: Okay.
5: All the other conversations about major political tides and this and that for the rest of history, and nobody will ever win this state or that seat or whatever again. It's crap. When it comes to the election, how expensive is gas and groceries is the thing for enough people to sway the election, as polarized as we are. Maybe someday one party will win multiple elections in a row to where we'll actually feel like there's been a settling of something. But right now, when it's so close, it's just like, I can't afford to live, say the Hispanics in Texas.
6: Yeah, yeah. My final thought is from the Times Siena poll, the economy. I think this is a question of the president's handling. Yeah, indeed, strongly disapprove is 49. Strongly approve is 17.
5: So I want to get this on every hour. This is Tallarico. He's the Democrat running for Senate in Texas. This is a grown man being asked this question and having an answer at the ready.
2: Mr. Tallarico, so nice to meet you. Sorry, I broke the news. I was there when you defended the drags. Who's your favorite drag queen in Texas?
7: Oh, my gosh. Probably Alyssa Edwards.
2: Alyssa Edwards? Yes. I love Mikey Mays. Thank you so much. Yes,
5: he has at the ready the name of a favorite drag queen, if he's ever asked. How many people do you know that are the same? I don't know if I know anybody.
6: Right.
5: And you're running for the Senate in Texas. I don't know how many votes that's going to sway. It certainly didn't do any good. The guy asking that question, I mean, it's a gotcha question designed to do something. Was his crowd going to just attack Tallarico if he said, I don't know any drag queens? Was he going to get killed by that side, or did they... What was going on there?
6: I remember in a San Francisco election, I think it was for mayor. That was like a litmus test question among the far left gender bending critical theory crowd. You need to have a ready answer for that.
5: I get that in San Francisco among a bunch of lefties running against each other. But I don't understand when you're locked in a tight race tied today between a Republican and a Democrat, putting him in that position.
6: I'm tired of their gayer than thou attitude.
5: But we got this text I want to hit you with real quick from Justin in Fort Worth. Tallarico makes Beto look like a sane, moderate Democrat. As a Texas resident, I'm stunned that this race is as competitive as it is. Guess it just shows how unpopular Trump is on the current as the current president and how bad a candidate Paxton is for Senate and how expensive gas and groceries are.
6: Yeah, yeah. And it's also worth mentioning, and then I'll get off it, that your border states from red to blue to purple are really being hurt by the tariffs significantly. Mm. Michigan's getting killed. Mm. Texas is getting hurt. Your Dakotas. Well, in short, border states. Look at a map. You can list them yourself.
5: If you asked me, put a mic in my face, who's your favorite drag queen? I don't know how long I would sit there staring at you stunned that you even asked me the question before I said, I haven't got one.
6: And the female impersonator mentioned by Mr. Tallarico, his specialty is getting children into the gender bending thing. He's a groomer extraordinaire. You don't want to be coming across that sort of stuff on the internet or get scammed or spammed or that sort of thing. Your online life is busy. Cyber threats never take a day off. And that's why you need NordVPN.
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5: Travis Kelsey's getting all the attention because he's Taylor Swift's husband, but he got scammed by this Ponzi scheme that got a whole bunch of people, $35 million total. I doubt Travis Kelsey ever goes to his own bank accounts on his own, but somebody went to one of his bank accounts and it was a blank where it was supposed to be a giant number.
6: Well, fiddle-dee-dee.
5: Yeah. Yeah, you'd be saying that. So we'll tell you about how that Ponzi scheme worked or what to watch out for, I guess, among other things on the way.
6: Yeah, here's my favorite headline of the day, and the drag queen dude reminded me of that. A zoo had an idea for a promotion. Probably should have thought it over better. Their big promotion for their big night. I think I got a holdout on you. I'll tell you right after the break. Oh, God. Okay. Such a bad idea. Oh, my Lord. Next.
1: Armstrong and Getty.
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1: NFL back tonight with Thursday Night Football. The Bills are playing. I read something about Josh Allen, the star player of the Buffalo Bills. You don't have to be a sports star to enjoy this. That made me like him so much last night. I'll have to pass that on a little bit later.
2: Okay, excellent. Yeah. So here's a zoo in England. I love the zoo. I'd go to a zoo today.
1: Went to a zoo just recently. Private zoo. Salina, Kansas. The super rich guy who's had a zoo for years. I'd never been to the zoo. One of the best zoos I've ever been to in terms of seeing cool animals up close.
2: Yeah, gay fella, long dyed blonde hair, a bit of a taste for meth. We've all seen the TV show.
1: Different zoo.
2: Tiger King.
1: Got to see a baby rhino up close. Oh, it was so cute and huge.
2: Was that the name of that show, Tiger King?
1: Yes.
2: Yeah, okay. All right, so here's a zoo in England, just as a quick aside.
1: God, Tiger King.
2: Oh, man, I heard some people talking about the state of free speech in Britain. It is just horrifying. The British government is terrified of its Muslim minority. Terrified. Holy cow, what a situation. Much lighter story here. Well, actually, God dang it, I'm going to ruin it. This is why I don't get invited to parties.
1: One of the reasons.
2: One of several solid reasons.
3: Yeah, several reasons.
2: Yes.
1: Where's indeed. Our dinnerware? Where'd all the forks go?
2: Well, now I'm a thief. What? What? Here's a zoo in England that advertised Child Predator Night. Say it out loud again.
4: The ladies in the office. Hey, Cindy, are you coming to Child Predator Night?
1: Yeah, I'm bringing both kids.
2: What? Now, disappointingly, the mistake was mocked online.
1: Oh,
4: no.
1: Oh.
4: One of those rare instances.
1: Better. Yeah, the people online are usually better than that.
2: Yeah. The private bus tour cost $25 for children. Adult predator tickets were also advertised by mistake for £30. I'm sorry, I said dollars.
1: Oh, that is funny. Oh.
2: Wow. Wow.
4: Would have been really bad if they didn't have a bus tour. It was like vans.
2: Windowless vans.
4: I can't see the animals.
2: Oh, Lord. All right. You get to make that joke, Katie.
1: Drive them around the zoo in windowless vans. Oh, Child Predator Night.
2: Oh, no. Here's where I ruin it.
1: And they mocked it on the internet. I expect even-handed criticism from the internet.
2: Oh, boy. I'm reminded the discussion about free speech in Britain was all about the Pakistani Muslim child predator gangs and the rape gangs and the cover-up by the cops and the government, which is one of the most scandalous stories in the history of Western civilization. Tell me I'm wrong.
1: Yeah.
2: I'm not wrong.
1: Is the reason it doesn't get more attention because it's just so awful? Is that part of it?
2: Well,
1: in addition to the, you don't want to look like an Islamophobe.
2: I hate this and it frustrates me, but I think people of the left and people of the center who don't realize that their good old media outlets are far left now, they haven't heard the story. Or they've barely heard it, or they've only heard part of it. I think most of it is a lack of awareness because of I don't want to give any fuel to these Islamophobe, nativist racists by reporting this story. It's unfortunate, but I'm not going to give them fuel for their fire.
1: It's also so horrible that I think you could excuse somebody for thinking that can't be true. But it is.
2: Yeah, I get it. Yeah.
1: We had less dark stuff on the way. That is a funny story, the Zufa. If you missed a segment, get the podcast. Armstrong and Getty On Demand.
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1: Since the early days of the war, Pentagon Chief Pete Hegseth has downplayed Iran's attacks.
2: Every once in a while, you might have one, unfortunately, we call it a squirter that makes its way through.
1: But an American service member who served in this war telling me, quote, the American people are unaware of the extent of the damage that American bases are taking in. It's being kept a secret, and we're acting like it's no big deal. But you know, there are drone strikes and ballistic missile strikes actively landing on bases every day.
3: Every day? This is a tough one. This goes back to the whole Pentagon Papers argument, really. I don't know what's the best case here. I actually haven't heard anybody trying to present this as the administration's lying to you. Really. Though they were, I think any grown-up recognizes, yeah, you don't announce to the enemy how much damage they did.
4: Here's our vulnerability. Here's our vulnerability.
3: You try to keep that on the down low. Or, and like the, some of the service members there on these bases who got these pictures out to the media. Is that a good thing? Is that a patriotic thing to let people know what's going on?
5: No, or, absolutely not.
3: Yeah, I'm stretching to come up with a. I don't see how that benefits us in any way. Let's hear a little more from that report. And if you haven't seen the pictures, whoa, that's not what we were led to believe back in March when we found out that they had struck our military base, or multiple bases, by the way. And according to that person, we're getting hit every single day. Squirters are getting through. But here's a little more from the ABC News report.
1: The pictures sent to us by active service members who we are not naming. A destroyed Air Force jet hit by Iranian fire on March 27th at Prince Sultan Air Base in Saudi Arabia. Buildings ripped apart at that same base. A U.S. Army base in Kuwait. Extensive damage from an Iranian strike. The date is unclear.
3: Yeah, this is not minor damage and one big giant plane just destroyed. But again, you got reasons to keep that secret in wartime. You pretend like they're not being successful at all times, that you're invulnerable. Why wouldn't you? And then an added layer of frustration around this story is, how did they get the proper coordinates and everything like that to attack our bases? From the Russians? This is from CNN.
6: The launch of Cosmos 2573, one of Russia's elite spy satellites currently collecting intelligence across the globe. These satellites have likely given Iran a considerable advantage in its fight against the U.S., capturing not just what U.S. military sites look like, but also exposing their inner workings. Our sources, including two U.S. officials, tell us they have evidence that those satellites are feeding some of that intelligence back to Iran.
3: Yeah, so possibly when they hit those bases and were able to hit, you know, direct hit on a building, direct hit on a big plane, that sort of stuff, it's because Russia was giving them coordinates.
5: Yeah, I would be surprised if they're not.
3: Which seems like a big deal.
5: It's close to an act of war by Russia.
3: Yeah. Very close.
5: Yeah. Oh, boy. Yeah, yeah. And then the Houthis. Who are they? What do they want? Somebody made the point that Trump sometimes appears as if he wants to forget about the war in the Middle East before the midterms, but the war hasn't forgotten about him. The Journal mentions the advances by Iran's Houthi proxies in Yemen and the Red Sea region are raising the stakes of the Iran war on the Strait of Hormuz. Who will stop them? The militant group, apparently mobilized by its patrons in Tehran, have moved swiftly in recent days to take territory along the Red Sea coast in Yemen, as we've been discussing. And it's all about creating another choke point, in this case in the Bab al-Mandab Strait.

0: Great, as war teaches Americans geography, as it always has. It's a Red Sea choke point at the Gulf of Aden, doesn't matter. But that followed their seizure of an island and a port. And so that screws the pooch of Saudi Arabia's strategy of dodging the risk in the Strait of Hormuz by exporting its oil via its east-west pipeline to the Red Sea. And so the Houthis now say they want to block Saudi-linked ships in the Red Sea and not let them go anywhere. Then the east-west pipeline was closed for repairs after a drone attack by an Iraqi militia tied to Iran, which pissed off Iraq, by the way. But the point is that what happens in the Red Sea affects the rest of the world. And most threatened are the Saudis, who support the government in Yemen against the Houthis and have had a proxy battle with them. And so if they can't export oil, the kingdom will have to shut in wells that can take a long time to restart. So who's going to stop them? Oh, this is also a threat to Egypt, which earns a significant amount of its GDP from Red Sea transit fees.
1: But these are some serious military, Saudi Arabia and Egypt. Why do they got to put up with this?
0: Yeah, from what I'm told, one more note, then we'll get to that very question, because that's the question. Houthi Red Sea dominance also poses major risks to Israel, which has had to defend its cities against Houthi missiles. With Hamas to the west, Hezbollah to the north, and Iran to the east, Israel doesn't want an expended threat to the south. Okay, so all of this argues for a regional military response to the Houthis, but who will lead it? Saudi Arabia spends $70 billion a year on defense and has a capable air force. Mostly, but it can't defeat the Houthis alone or just from the air. Retaking strategic islands and ports will require ground troops. A combined Israel-Saudi operation would be more formidable and would help the Abraham Accords along. The coalition would be even stronger if skittish Egypt lent its manpower to the fight. They have a real army. Saudi Arabia is mostly an air force. But that carries the risk of an expanded war. But then Iran and the Houthis are already expanding it. The question is whether the Houthis will be allowed to get away with it. Oh, boy.
1: Yeah, our team, our side, whether it's Russian Ukraine or this war, we got to stop with the, well, if we fight back, it will expand the war, while the enemies constantly expand these wars and don't care.
0: De-escalation by escalation.
1: Right.
0: And Trump does not want to do that, clearly. And the mullahs know that.
1: Certainly not before the election, but I'm not sure that's really playing the role. He's never wanted to escalate.
0: Right, right. He likes the quick hit and runners. And I don't blame him, but you got to be realistic about it.
1: How does this not explode into a giant Egypt's involved, Saudi Arabia's involved, Israel gets back in sort of war? I don't understand how it doesn't at this point.
0: I can't think of an answer to that question. No, there is no answer to that.
1: Hmm. Oh, that's exciting.
0: Yeah. Yeah. Yeah. Huh. Anyway, golly gee. Fiddle dee dee. Oh, you know what I just read, speaking of the military, that much like in schools, our service people having smartphones is a bad idea, and not just for the reasons we've been discussing here. More on that after a word from our friends at Incogni. There's a story out of not far from where I grew up, where this gal wakes up and sees a shadowy figure with a flashlight outside her window in the middle of the night. Good Lord. The man in her backyard was a registered sex offender who'd been like researching her and stalking her online, found her home address, social media, and bought it from one of those people search sites. You got to get your stuff off those damn sites.
1: Yeah, because all he did was see somebody he's attracted to online and then got all the information, because those people search sites, for about $2, they'll sell this information. Home address, phone, relatives, everywhere you've lived, worked, all that sort of stuff. That's why we use Incogni. It sends requests to more than 420 data brokers and people search sites on our behalf to remove our names and addresses and all the other stuff from their databases.
0: 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Go do this. It's a good idea. So I don't want to speak cavalierly about this or come off as a, the actual term is cocksure.
1: What?
0: Okay. It refers to roosters. Okay. There's no better term for it. I'm sorry that I'm literate.
1: Huh.
0: But talk show hosts, a lot of them pitch certainty. They're absolutely certain about every topic that comes down the line. It's rare, except around here, that you hear, gosh, I don't know. This is confusing. Anyway, I don't want to come off.
1: Maybe that just means we're dumb.
0: It could. So I don't want to come off as that guy, because we're talking about military families and their happiness. And around here, we are dumb, perhaps, but we care deeply about the military and military families. We both come from military families ourselves. Can military morale survive smartphones? And we're not talking about disclosing your location with the jogging app, which is also super interesting. Or, you know, sending out pictures of the base to your friends, including, look, here's where we're vulnerable to missile attacks. Here's some pictures. Because, you know, Iran sees all that. This is about morale. And they're talking about the USS Abraham Lincoln thing that spent the record 9.5 months at sea, and the various reports of sailors' mental health issues, and did a couple of guys try to hurl themselves overboard, et cetera, et cetera. At a meeting with Navy leaders, one sailor's wife said her husband texted from aboard the aircraft carrier that he hopes he doesn't wake up tomorrow. Okay. So connectivity, having the sailors have a phone all the time, allowed those families to call the congressman, call the media, et cetera. But there's a misconception that greater connectivity with family and friends acts as a kind of salve for longer deployments. This is John Spencer, who knows of what he speaks. He's a military commander. He says, I remember this vividly, serving as a company commander in Iraq from 2008 to 2009. Many of the 150 men and women serving under me had just completed back-to-back deployments lasting 12 to 15 months. No wonder they were stressed and exhausted. My bosses thought daily contact with loved ones would help protect my soldiers from mental health duress or disruptions in unit cohesion.
1: Of course it would.
0: What I found is that greater connectivity can have the opposite effect.
1: You know what? I could see how that could happen too.
0: Perversely, the constant link to the outside world often deepened feelings of isolation within a unit and led to poor teamwork, apathy toward standards, online personas, and an unwillingness to carry out missions because of mental health problems. Leaders often had no idea what soldiers were feeling or thinking each day because many of those conversations were happening online with people thousands of miles away rather than with the fellow soldiers around them.
1: That's an interesting angle I hadn't thought of. I was just thinking more in terms of maybe, you know, being reminded of your absence all the time.
0: Exactly.
1: Your wife tells you, man, the kids are really struggling, and you think, oh, God, I should be there. You know, that sort of thing.
0: Yeah, I was thinking back to when we were in South Africa for like 10 days. We got an opportunity to do it more or less for free. My youngest kid, who just turned 27 today, coincidentally, was practically a newborn. She was just a few months old, and oh, I missed her and my other kids and Judy just terribly. And we connected a couple of times, and, you know, hearing the baby in the background and my wife's voice didn't make me less homesick.
1: Yeah, that
0: and
1: makes
0: more
1: sense.
0: Enthusiastic about being gone.
1: That makes sense. Well, at least it was a horrible radio.
0: It was. It was terrible.
2: Some it of the really
1: worst,
2: was.
1: Some of the worst radio we've ever done, but we got a
0: free
1: trip out of it.
0: It was a bit of a cluster blank. I admit it, all right?
1: We got a free trip to an incredibly dangerous country out of it.
0: and okay, but, oh, my God. Jack and I actually had to run for our lives at one point. Oh, it was fun. But so anyway, and I would never want to be seen as trampling on dad gets to talk to his kids.
1: Of course.
0: Okay, of course not. But as this guy points out, war is first and foremost a collective endeavor. It demands teamwork, whether aboard a nuclear-powered craft, etc. Since Roman times, soldiers have endured combat because of the bonds they form through shared hardship. They experience the ups and downs of combat together, along with its boredom, monotony, and loneliness. This group becomes their family and support network in ways that even their loved ones at home can't, despite the reach of digital technology. It's an interesting topic.
1: Yeah, boy. They're going to study the heck out of that, because the military spends a lot of time and money trying to figure out what helps or hurts morale.
0: look at Jack with his big brain. That's exactly the next point. The answer isn't to eliminate connectivity. It can provide an important release valve, serve as critical support for service members and their families. At the same time, the U.S. military needs to acknowledge how technology has reshaped deployments and design ways to build and fortify the cohesion so critical to combat tours. That'll only increase with artificial intelligence. So they've got to start to understand this.
1: Heck yeah. They've been studying this sort of thing. The Spartans, Napoleon, whoever. What helps or hurts morale?
0: Yeah.
1: That's a super interesting topic. I have a new favorite football player I think I'm rooting for tonight, watching Thursday Night Football. Just thought it was an interesting story about Josh Allen, not really sports related. Among other things on the way, stay here.
2: Armstrong and Getty.
3: Hey, it's Ben Ferguson, and I got to tell you, the midterm elections, they're really heating up. And congressional control and President Trump's agenda hang in the balance. 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Texas should favor Paxton, but Republicans cannot take this race for granted. The stakes, they're high. 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
1: Female passenger reported American Airlines flight stripped off her clothing and started behaving indecently. Passengers knew something was amiss when the pilot illuminated the "Hell yeah" sign.
2: Oh boy.
3: There's a "Hell yeah" sign.
4: That's funny.
3: So NFL's back tonight, Thursday night football, Bills, Lions. Both are 1-0.
2: Matchup.
3: Yeah, very good. But quarterback for the Buffalo Bills, Josh Allen, he is absolutely amazing. He was league MVP a couple of years ago and just an amazing, amazing player. And
5: I can't win the big game.
3: Oh, God. I came across this video of him talking about, I didn't know he's from Little Fireball, California, which I've driven by many, many times. He revealed that he had zero scholarship offers coming out of high school in Little Fireball High School. So this is what he did. He sent 1,000 emails with his highlights attached to every coach in the country. Only two responded to him, being from this tiny little school. He would say, "Hi, I'm Josh Allen. I'm 6'5", 220. I feel like I'd be a great fit for your program. Here are my highlights. Here are my stats." He said, "I literally just went copy, paste, and sent it to every single coach I could find an email for." Over 1,000 emails he sent out.
2: It probably doesn't matter, but highlights like stats or video clips.
3: Both.
2: Or does it
3: video clips then stats.
2: Wow. Okay.
3: So he said, "I played in this little town, Fireball, California. I had zero offers out of high school. I had no preferred walk-ons. A couple of Division III schools were trying to get me there so I could play there, but I didn't want my parents to have to pay for me to go anywhere. So I went the junior college route so that my parents wouldn't have to pay any money. I wanted to pay my family back for everything that they had done for me. So I went to a junior college and played football and worked my way up from there."
2: Wow. Wow.
3: That's something.
2: That's great.
3: First of all, it's amazing how these incredibly talented people, if they didn't go to the right high school or the right college, you know, whether you're Steph Curry or Josh Allen or whatever, that go unnoticed. It's amazing for all these supposed experts in spotting talent.
2: Right.
3: But then, you know, he could have gone to some school and played it, but it would have been a different way of financing the whole thing. And he didn't want to do that to his parents, who had been so supportive of his high school career and everything like that. So he did it that way. God, he must have just destroyed in junior college. Oh. Can you imagine nobody in the NFL can tackle him when he's running over people. How the hell
2: some
3: did
2: sort anybody, of 205-pound JUCO defensive back? You'd run for your life. I'd take off my helmet and say I quit.
3: Who probably can't read. I was having this discussion with my kids the other day. I got to be very vague about this. About the whole good athletes getting a pass in school thing that's just always been true and apparently still is. With one of my kids being shocked at one particular person's lack of where they are. Of course, our school system's kind of rough on that all the way around. But I went to college with guys, particularly community college when I was there. They couldn't read. I mean, they were just so uneducated. But, man, they could do a 360 dunk. It's so unfair to do that to these people. We'll fly you in. We'll put you in the dorm. We'll pay for your college. You can play basketball first for 1 year and then go back into your life with no education.
2: Yeah, I have so many mixed feelings about this topic, but the one thing I can state with confidence is the problem is not at college. The problem is in elementary education, failing
3: kids. Right. Yeah. How did you get to be in high school or college without the education? That's a very good point.
2: What if a guy's just dumb as a rock, though? He's a great athlete. He ought to be able to play sports. It's what he's good at.
3: That's a good point. I wish we had more time. That's a good one.
0: Armstrong and Getty.
3: 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Well, think again. 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
9: Up for the midterms. I'm Ted Lindner, Fox News. Republicans are pointing to strong jobs numbers and job creation and a strengthening economy as part of a pitch to voters, hoping to hold on to majorities in the House and Senate in the midterms that are now less than 7 weeks away. Fox's Peter Ducey at the White House with more.
10: Sometimes when something is a political problem, the people in power ignore it. Here, officials are not ignoring the political problems caused by high prices. They are asking voters, though, to have some patience. According to Axios, next week when he's in New York for the UN General Assembly, President Trump plans to meet with leaders of Gulf countries who have all been impacted by the Iran war. Apparently, they're going to talk about a plan to end the Iran war. So if the Iran war has become a political liability for the president, maybe before the midterms, it would help if they can at least outline a plan to end it.
9: No changes can be made at Washington's Kennedy Center without a 30-day notice, an Obama-appointed federal judge making that ruling Thursday.
11: U.S. District Judge Christopher Cooper in his ruling said more than 30 days notice must be given before any changes, including demolition, can be done to the performing arts venue. The building does remain closed to assess what the center's COO, Matt Flocka, called existing safety risks. President Trump has labeled Judge Cooper, who was appointed by former President Obama, hostile and conflicted after prior rulings that will not allow the president to add his name to the center's facade. Congress has earmarked $257 million for renovations. The president has threatened to hold that money if his name isn't added. Gernal Scott, Fox News.
9: And the Trump administration's approved visas for top Iranian officials, including the president and foreign minister, to attend next week's UN General Assembly high-level meeting in New York City, even as the U.S.-Iran military conflict continues. 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
9: Roku TV viewers can now get in on developing what's next on the system. Fox's Evan Brown.
15: Roku, the smart TV platform, is now inviting its users to test new apps and share their feedback with Roku Labs. It appears as a tile on the screen. The experience is no longer just a place to find streaming media, though it's still a big part of it. Roku is also featuring gaming, and one new game is already in the Roku Labs for user trials. The developers are also looking for user opinion on a series of apps designed to bring weather, news, and stocks to the smart screens. All such apps are customizable for location, personal interest, and even one stock portfolio. Fox Corporation is in the midst of an acquisition of Roku. Evan Brown, Fox News.
9: Alabama's executed a death row inmate by lethal injection. Jeffrey Lee pronounced dead Thursday night. The 49-year-old convicted of the 1998 murder of two people in a pawn shop in Orrville, Alabama, a third worker in the shop injured in the attack. Sentencing for a man in Minneapolis who sprayed vinegar water on far-left Congresswoman Ilhan Omar earlier this year.
7: Anthony Kasmercheck sentenced to 14 months in federal prison after pleading guilty to assaulting a U.S. officer when he approached Rep. Ilhan Omar during a speaking event in January and sprayed her with vinegar water, as he said that Omar was splitting Minnesota apart.
8: I don't know.
7: Oh my God. Omar was not injured and continued the town hall after security officers tackled Kasmercheck. He told the court that he was fuzzy about why he did it. Records show he has a history of mental illness. He later wrote the congresswoman a letter of apology. Jeff Manasso, Fox News.
9: And three people, including the gunman, dead in a high school shooting in the Philippines. Eight others were wounded. I'm Ted Lindner. This is Fox News.
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24: And now, here's Armstrong and Getty.
3: So earlier, Joe brought us the story of this zoo that was advertising Child Predator Night. which is not what they meant. They would, you know, kids come and see some of the most famous predators, lions, tigers, etc. So Child Predator Night sounds terrible. Got this text from somebody. Reminds me of the time I was giving a live announcement at church and said we were raising money for human trafficking.
2: Right. Hey, it's an expensive endeavor.
3: Oof. Speaking of expensive, Joe opened the show by saying he missed the golden age of fraud in America.
2: I regret it.
3: I hope that's true. I hope the golden age of fraud is over. We'll always be fighting it. There'll always be fraudsters. I hope which you're about to hear about, the easy money.
2: Yeah.
3: That I almost feel bad for not having grabbed some myself. I hope those days are over.
2: You know how COVID had all sorts of weird symptoms. One of the symptoms was it turned off anybody's interest in finding out whether programs and the people who got the money were legitimate, apparently, because the last decade has been just the golden age of fraud.
3: The story's out of California. Shocking. From Fox News.
25: One of the alleged California fraudsters is accused of using millions of dollars in taxpayer funds for his personal enrichment by spending it on a bunch of things, including a lounge, luxury vacations, vintage car restorations, and commercial properties completely unrelated to homeless housing. His arrest is part of the DOJ's major fraud takedown targeting schemes that stole millions of dollars from programs meant to house the homeless here in California.
3: Him driving an expensive sports car has nothing to do with homeless housing? Are you sure? As I often say, how many people had to be aware of this and keep their mouths shut? I mean, if you were working with him at this agency and he's driving a Porsche, you'd think, I know what you make. What's going on here?
2: Right. You know, I know we have more audio and I don't want to steal anybody's thunder, but it strikes me, I'm looking at the stuff we've assembled. That guy was getting millions of dollars fraudulently for homeless housing. I've got people stealing millions and millions of dollars on fake child care. And then there's the millions and millions and millions of dollars that Nick Shirley highlighted that was immigrant services. And I think there's like one more example. I mean, there's not a government program that exists that it isn't getting millions of dollars siphoned from it. Man, like hundreds of millions, billions, I'm sorry, billions.
0: And if there's train.
3: Man, yeah. If there's one thing I could do to turn the tide, it would be this. And I don't understand why it doesn't happen. You only hear about these stories out of conservative outlets. Liberal news organizations don't report this stuff. Why? You're the ones that are advocating for the homeless and say they don't have housing. This guy was stealing money from the homeless. You're the one that's... I don't want money for the homeless to start with.
2: They're junkies.
3: My crowd shouldn't be pointing this out. I don't want to give them any money. They screwed up their own lives. That's their fault. Let them suffer the consequences of their actions. You're the one who thinks they're suffering from an unfair capitalist system and want to give them money. So don't you want them to actually get the money? I don't get it.
2: Directionality. Well, there are a number of different diseases that might kill America, but directionality, I think, may get there first, which is the idea that, well, directionally, I want money to go to the homeless, and calling out waste and fraud and abuse sounds like I'm going the other, so I'm just not going to say anything. That directionality will kill America.
3: Here's the rest of that particular story.
25: Three defendants were charged in separate federal cases, including 46-year-old Michael Young, who allegedly misappropriated more than $7.5 million in taxpayer funds and used the money for commercial real estate and to finance the construction of a high-end nightclub in Inglewood and an adjacent bingo hall.
2: You know, at least he was investing in growing the economy. Bingo halls and nightclubs, etc.
3: Right.
2: You know, it's not like he wasn't just consuming it. He was, an entrepreneur.
3: So that was L.A. Let's switch to San Diego and hear this story.
1: These were made up fake daycares that day after day, month after month, year after year, billed the taxpayer for allegedly taking care of children.
4: An announcement from the first U.S. Assistant Attorney General for the National Fraud Enforcement Division. 12 people arrested, accused of running bogus daycares across San Diego. Investigators say they claimed to provide child care for dozens of children when many times the defendants themselves were not even in the country.
5: 57 days of surveillance footage. There was one day where children entered that facility, and that one day happens to be the date of a random unannounced state inspection.
3: How many people had to be aware of this at a bunch of different levels? There had to be dozens, if not like 100 people that know this is going on.
2: Here's a charming side note on that story. Of the 12 people arrested for the 8 figures of theft of taxpayer money, more than $10 million, 11 are naturalized U.S. citizens from Syria, Somalia, Afghanistan, Iraq, and Sudan, and the 12th has a green card and a pending application for citizenship. Thanks, Joe Biden.
3: We've got so much on this. Let's go back to William Law Jeunesse on Fox. 72 there, Michael. How easy it is.
10: Yesterday's crackdown indictment is emblematic of the homeless crisis in Los Angeles. Easy money. Inside dealing, no oversight, services and shelters promised or paid for but never provided, sham companies, kickbacks, ghost clients, so-called nonprofits pocketing millions earmarked for the poor, instead paying for vintage cars, luxury homes, designer clothes, and those overseas vacations.
3: The directionality thing you're talking about, it makes me so mad. So I'm a bad guy because I'm the hard-hearted, I don't want these programs. people are drug addicts. They screwed up their life. That's their problem. I don't want these programs. I'm a bad guy for that. You're a good person for advocating programs where the money doesn't help any of the things you're talking about. It gets stolen by crooks. But you,
2: Somalian criminals, yeah.
3: But you're the good person and I'm the bad person.
2: Right.
3: Hilarious.
2: You finally figured it out. That's right.
3: It's incredible. So you get points for pretending to care, because I have to think you're pretending or you'd be going crazy over the fact that this money was stolen and didn't actually help the drug addicts.
2: You know, I just read something great about that. Who wrote this? I can't remember. It's talking about people with various T-shirts or bumper stickers. I don't think anybody who's not mentally damaged in some way really believes that putting a bumper sticker on their 15-year-old Subaru is going to help us free Tibet or coexist or combat climate change or whatever. But I see many, many of those stickers, and they all read the same way to me. Look at me caring about the poor and the oppressed more than you do.
3: Right.
2: That was well put. Yeah. Yeah. I'd kind of like to hear the guy from HUD, Scott Turner, okay. 75, Michael, if you don't mind.
0: LASA has continually funded a homeless industrial complex on the backs of American taxpayers while fraud has continually run rampant. No wonder their track record at LASA is a failing record. While homelessness funding tripled in L.A. over the past decade, homelessness has doubled. And when you dig deeper, we found out why. LASA, the largest recipient of homeless funding in the nation, is riddled with fraud, waste, and abuse. And those days of blank checks are indeed over. Today, those who broke the law are facing the ultimate consequence, law and order.
3: If you're not cynical about all this crap, and I know plenty of people who aren't, they just fully embrace emotionally that, oh, I give to that program. I love it so much. If you're not cynical about all this stuff, you just aren't paying attention. Or you have a childlike enthusiasm for stuff. I don't know what that is.
2: I like dreamers. I kind of like hanging out with them. I like creating art with them. I don't want them in charge. They don't have the capacity to be the adult in the room and make the hard decisions. Again, they're not bad people. They're just not cut out for leadership. And we're such a touchy-feely, victim-oriented society at this point. In Cali Unicornia, well, I was going to say that's the sort of people we have in charge. That's the sort of people we have voting for criminals, Karen Bass, who pass themselves off as the caring dreamers type, when they're actually the most cynical union hack lawyer thieves you can imagine.
3: Don't you understand that me not wanting to give them anything and you wanting to give them lots ends up with the same result if it gets stolen?
2: You're wasting your...
3: It's actually worse than my plan, because in my plan, taxpayers get to keep their money.
2: So,
3: but it didn't harm the homeless any, me keeping my money, because they weren't going to get it anyway.
2: No. And maybe you, just for instance, maybe you would want to do something substantive to help somebody who's actually down on their luck through your church or a private charity. But no, that money's been confiscated by the government so that Somali immigrants can steal it, or the government itself can hand it out to their favorite thieves. So, speaking of thieves, a word from our friends at Simply Safe Home Security. I noticed a close relative, I won't name them, has the water sensors that are part of the customizable Simply Safe system, everywhere that water might leak, because they had a catastrophic leak a couple of years ago.
3: Yipes.
2: Yeah, but most people think about Simply Safe preventing break-ins and crime, which is, they're great at that. But, man, they can protect you from whatever hazard you deem most important, or multiple, obviously.
3: AI-powered cameras detecting suspicious activity at the perimeter and alerting live U.S.-based agents, or some of the stuff Joe was just talking about. They assess the threat, intervene, speak through the camera to scare off intruders, love that, and call 911 for dispatch. 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
3: Oh, we're still on.
2: We seem to be, yes. again, not to belabor the point, but as I scan like our audio and the articles I have in front of me, it's daycare. It's immigrant services. It's bums and junkies programs. It's you name it. I mean, please, anybody who works in retail knows how scammy the EBT cards are. It's just the welfare state is a fraud program that occasionally falls victim to poor people getting help. There you go. That's too long for a T-shirt, but I like it.
3: The New York Post is famous for outlandish headlines that get you to click on them. This is among the most outlandish headlines I've ever seen. We'll mention that, among other things, on the way.
21: Armstrong and Getty.
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4: 60th.
5: Speak English.
4: 60th anniversary for a television show. Wow, that's an old TV show, Star Trek, which lives on, of course, in reruns. I saw it in reruns. I mean, that show is so old that I had to watch it in reruns.
5: Right.
4: Because I was a tot when it was on, but that's who knew he was still alive? That's Scotty, the engineer. Got no power, Captain.
5: The great James Doohan, known for a variety of roles. Not really.
4: Still alive and living off that show from 60 years ago, leading a Vulcan salute at the London Museum. So there you go.
6: Fascinating.
4: I agree, Spock. Okay, I've got some good economic news for you. The Byron York of the Washington Examiner is saying, why isn't Trump out here touting this?
5: Hmm.
4: But before I get to that, the worst headline New York Post maybe has ever had in terms of clickbait. I've not clicked on the story, although I've kind of seen the picture and I get it.
5: Oh, boy. Oh, boy.
4: What's a Hydrox champ? That's some sort of race or running or anybody know what that is? I'm looking at it. It looks like some sort of extreme fitness something.
5: I don't know.
4: Anyway, champ finally apologizes for it because she's laying down on a track and then in a running uniform and then running. I won't describe the picture. Hydrox champ finally apologizes for diarrhea covered face and says she learned there's more to life than racing.
5: Okay.
4: Now that's a headline.
5: At first, it just seemed gratuitous. But what is the life lesson, I find myself wondering? And how was it gained from the aforementioned unfortunate affliction?
4: I'd say the lesson should be do whatever you can to avoid having diarrhea on your face.
5: Oh, you just don't have to say it out loud. Nobody wanted that.
4: Oh, my God.
5: What the heck's a Hydrox, Katie? Do you have any idea?
7: It's like a running and functional workout competition.
4: Oh, okay.
5: She lost.
4: How'd she end up with D on her F?
5: Wow, I don't.
4: Wind?
5: Hydrox, that was like a cheap alternative to Oreos.
4: Oh,
5: when
4: right.
5: We were kids.
7: Yeah.
4: Right.
5: That was back when the government told us, stop eating that horrible butter. Eat this tub of trans fat instead.
4: Thank you, government.
5: Margarine. Yeah, thanks.
4: And
5: the libertarian was born.
4: Hassan Piker was just on Axios and confirmed that he thinks America is a bigger terrorist than Al-Qaeda. Please go away. Just go away. Quit. I saw a clip of him yesterday and he's just saying, I hate this effing country. I hate this effing country. And I thought, you're so transparently what you are. You're like, you're like Madonna only with rhetoric and just, hey, look at me. I'm doing something outlandish. Aren't you upset?
5: I'm so transgressive and I'm a socialist, but I'm really rich and my parents are rich and I hate this country as an immigrant in a country that made my parents and my multi-generational wealth.
4: Okay. Aren't you upset what I just said? No, go away. I don't want to hear the clip. And then this good economic news that I thought was really interesting. I didn't know this. Byron York says, why isn't Trump needs to resonate with people being unhappy about with the economy? We mentioned that earlier. 2/3 of people think Trump has made the economy worse. How about these numbers? The Census Bureau statistics show that the U.S. poverty rate fell to a record low in 2025. We have record low poverty in this country. Despite seeing ads about hunger, we have less of it than we've ever had. And if you are hungry, then you're not Googling or something. There are plenty of programs. There's no reason for you to be hungry.
5: And hey, eat something. That would be my advice.
4: And the real median household income in 2025 was the highest on record dating back to 1967.
5: Yes.
4: Those are
5: our
4: two
5: poor
4: amazing
5: people are
4: numbers.
5: Richer than the middle class of our entire history as a nation.
4: That needs to be sold more, not just Trump and for the midterms, just in general for capitalism as a theory, free market as a theory. Wow. Those are some good stats.
5: What enabled all of that? The United States Navy. Just reading about that, super interesting. Plus, the guy duct taped on a plane has broken his silence.
0: Armstrong and Getty.
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0: for that sort of thing to me. If you're a certain sort of person.
1: Sure. Yeah. Yeah. I'm out of the game. So this segment will be devoted to what we often refer to as bingo, bango, bongo, a number of unrelated stories, all worth considering at least very briefly. First of all, we ran the data on trans teen suicide panic and found the claims are completely misleading.
0: No way.
1: Not surprisingly. You know, I don't want to get in the habit of declaring this the biggest this or the most grotesque that or the most serious this all the time, but the you can choose between a live son or a dead daughter
0: Ooh.
1: May be the most insidiously perverse and wrong thing ever delivered by a medical professional.
0: Moral blackmail, they call it.
1: Yeah.
0: It was pretty horrible.
1: Countless parents. Yeah.
0: And how do you not feel for parents who confronted with this, who'd ever even thought of this in their lives situation, and a doctor who you have respect for or psychiatrist or whoever tells you, look, here's your situation. Either go along with this or they're going to kill themselves and that'll be on your hands.
1: Exactly. Yeah. You can choose between a live son or a dead daughter. The psychologist is nodding her head as the social worker or teacher is telling the parents the same thing. They ought to be jailed for it for decades. Anyway, countless parents have heard some variation of these words from physicians, medical associations, media outlets, online activists. If children believe they're born in the wrong body and can't get sex change treatments, the argument goes they're at high risk of committing suicide. No claim has swayed more parents to let their kids get puberty blockers, cross-sex hormones, and even surgeries. Struck fear into the heart of lawmakers considering restrictions on such treatments. But as they show in a new report, and man, this is thorough, the suicide threat isn't true. Protecting children from transgender treatments does not increase suicide rates, and their data proves it. Now, and this is what I've been saying for a long time, but it has nothing to do with me being right. There's no question that suicide is higher among children who believe they're transgender.
0: Of course.
1: That's absolutely heartbreaking. And it absolutely demands intervention. But kids who assert they're born in the wrong body typically suffer from serious mental health issues, including depression and anxiety, autism, and a couple other things, notably, that those are the suicide risk. And then if you sell them a handful of magic beans that this is going to solve your problems, your deep emotional misery, these magic beans will solve your misery. And then they don't, because they won't. Then you've got a suicide risk. And they go into the data and everything, but activists and allies continue to say the real issue is the failure to medically affirm these children's chosen gender identity. Listen to the kids, they say.
0: Wow.
1: Oh, God. I could talk about this for an hour and a half.
0: I'm not ever going a good to. Idea to listen to the kids.
1: Oh.
0: I'm hungry. Maybe if one of them says I'm hungry, give them something.
1: A dog is biting me. There's probably a dog biting them. But I'm actually a girl. No, you're clearly a boy. Be any kind of boy you want.
0: Or climate change is the biggest problem in America. Or whatever. Children, they have a special view of the world that is untarnished by blah, blah, blah.
1: Yeah, they're children. Shut up. I want to get to the whole Great Barrier Reef is growing faster than ever story at some point.
0: It's an okay barrier reef.
1: Again, you with your bad-mouthing that barrier reef. Anyway, let's move on in one of those traditions or transitions that, I'm sorry, I blew that line. It's terrible. I would like to apologize to the guy I stole it from. The great Frank Zappa, who I once heard say, now in one of those jarring transitions that have endeared us to dozens, stolen that line 100 times. Rest in peace, Frank. Of course, he would say, I'm dead. There's no afterlife. You're an idiot. So, you know, whatever. Samsung fans are mocking you again, Apple people.
0: Go ahead.
1: And you probably deserve it. Blue Bubble don't care. Hmm? Am I wrong? So, as usual, Apple fans are saying, wow, now I get why you want a foldable, why you have a foldable phone. And all the Samsung people are welcome. I love this line. Welcome to a day in the life of Samsung Nation where the indignities never end. The company and its followers have long chafed at their second class status. And last week's iPhone unveiling reignited the resentments. So far, so same, said one of the social media.

0: media accounts, fans tired of hearing about new features they've had since 2018 that are spreading conspiracy theories about the new phone and chiding potential defectors.
1: Well, those of us that are in the 2/3 of smartphone users who use Apple are interested in it. Does that make sense? It's by far the market leader.
0: Right, right. But I do get the, oh my God, look at it. I've had that since 2018.
1: But wouldn't
0: reaction.
1: You, but wouldn't you just kind of silently feel superior as opposed to like being angry about it? I would if I was in that situation.
0: I'm sorry. Are my headphones working? This is the 21st century. Silently feeling superior doesn't exist anymore.
2: No.
1: Hello,
2: no.
1: The 90s called.
0: Yeah, they want their quiet dignity back, stupid. Oh, boy. Yeah, yeah. Anyway, I don't care.
1: Among the things I can't get worked up about is the whole Samsung Apple with you. Use whatever phone you want. I don't care. I don't care who had what feature first. It makes no difference to me.
0: Boy, I tell you what, if I see a half-naked Sydney Sweeney with a Samsung phone, I'm going to be so angry. Oh, the fake reverses of the modern world. Speaking of the 21st century.
1: Will the new foldable iPhone that I'd really want and will get, will it fit in my little charging dock thing that a lot of cars have now? They made a little thing that's shaped so you can put your phone in there and it charges automatically. Will it fit in there? If it doesn't, that'll suck.
0: I do not know, sir.
1: I'm not sure.
0: I do not know. The only time I've resented the non-Apple users is, and this has gotten better, but my dad, he's like a Samsung guy or whatever, just because it was probably cheaper when he decided to get a smartphone. And that thriftiness has been passed down, more or less. But it's when we're doing group texts with the family.
1: Yeah,
0: and
1: I know.
0: Sending pictures.
1: It would be so much easier. I want to get my parents into the Apple world, but they're so against it because just it's so much more expensive than they have. Like they use a really cheap tablet. Luckily, my brother's girlfriend was able to go through it and make it work again for my dad. Cause you know, just those things are more complicated in terms of keeping bugs out of them and all that different sort of stuff. I've tried to convince him that the Apple product is perfect for you. It's easier to use. It's not more complex or it's easier.
0: Yeah. Yeah. Craig, the healthcare guru, is a big Samsung guy. He won't have it. He won't hear it. Blah, blah, blah, what Frank Zappa said. Duct-taped plane passenger breaks his silence. Remember that 67-year-old guy went crazy on the plane? He's drunk, allegedly, and he was threatening people. He's shouting racial slurs, and they tried to fight people, and they ended up having to duct tape him down, including his head, because he was biting people.
1: If I had gotten bitten or close to bitten, I'd have wrapped a lot of duct tape around his head too. I don't care if it's uncomfortable. Stop biting people, you weirdo.
0: Yeah, the best case is I duct tape your head to the
1: headrest. How about I put it over your mouth hole and nose holes? Huh? Shut up.
0: No. Nice job, nose hole. Anyway,
1: hey, stop thrashing.
0: 67-year-old Lane Lundeen. That reminds me, shout out to Lane, the retired cop. Haven't talked to Lane in too long. Thinking about you and your sweet wife. What a great guy. Anyway, he said, I don't remember any of what happened. I assaulted a police officer. Is that what this says? I don't have my glasses.
1: Yeah.
0: He said in court.
1: I don't know if I buy this.
0: What
1: does it say here? I assaulted a police officer and yelled things at people. And I have no memory of this, Your Honor. He's trying to do the whole Clancy thing.
0: District Court Commissioner George Haig read the accusations against him as Lundeen moaned, "Oh my God, what a mess. I don't remember any of it."
1: It's
0: blackout
1: possible.
0: Drunk?
1: It's possible he was so drunk he didn't remember it.
0: Yeah. Yeah. Let's see. He said during his initial appearance that all he remembered was talking to the man next to him. And the man next to him said, quote, "I've never seen someone change in a split second from light to dark as I saw then, as if something had taken him over. He went from the friendliest guy in the world to this dark person."
1: I was talking to a guy the other day who just got out of jail. And I said, "Why were you in there?" And he said, "I don't know." And what's weird is they don't know either. They haven't been able to find the records.
0: Wait a minute. Wait a minute. Shouldn't somebody know?
1: Seems like someone ought to know.
0: I'm just saying you got to turn me loose.
1: They did. Because of that.
0: Okay.
1: I think because of that.
0: That's a technicality.
1: Waking up in jail and not knowing why you're there has got to be among the worst things that could happen to you emotionally, I would think.
0: Oh, I would be thinking, clearly something went terribly
1: kill
0: wrong.
1: Somebody? Did I?
0: Oh my God, you're right.
1: Yeah.
0: You're right. Because I would be thinking, what did I do that's in my character? But no, if you had no idea, your character obviously had gone away.
1: Yeah.
0: Wow. Anyway, so his seatmate said during their chat, when he was the friendliest guy on earth, he was talking about the reality of the real power of God on earth and in our lives.
1: Mm.
0: And then he went dark and started, he became irate and started cursing Jesus and blaspheming Jesus and God, screeching, it's all bull-ass. Jesus is bull-ass.
1: Well,
0: then he tried to fight everybody.
1: That doesn't sound drunk to me. He could be on a variety of drugs that I don't know that much about, but to turn like that, I've never heard a drunk do that. Go from, I'm a big believer to Jesus is fake and go nuts the other direction. I just have never seen that.
0: I remember my shock at first finding out that one of the kindest, smartest, friendliest people I know, that when he gets drunk, he goes dark and he wants to fight guys.
1: Oh,
0: I just couldn't believe
1: it. Thank God I never had that trait at all.
0: Oh, no. Everybody's my friend. Are you kidding? Huh.
1: Yeah, now that's tough. Don't drink if you got that gene kink mental twist, whatever that is.
0: Oh, yeah. Yeah, you gotta, I don't know, either don't get intoxicated at all or go with gummies or something.
1: I worked with a guy, and he wasn't a big drinker or anything like that. He rarely drank, but the three times I was around him when he drank, he was in the middle of the bar with his shirt off fighting a guy. He's one of those guys who would take his shirt off for some reason and be fighting a guy.
0: It's a nice shirt, I get it. It's like taking it for your watch.
1: And it was completely out of character. I mean, he was nothing like that at all. At all.
0: Wow.
1: As a sober guy. And he rarely drank. But the three times I was around where he drank, he's in the middle of the bar with his shirt off, swinging and being with held back. Crazy.
0: That is crazy. Yeah, maybe this guy on the plane was like that. I'm not sure we can squeeze it in the next segment. I'd love to get to it at some point. Just a great, great think piece. The Zero Risk Society has arrived. We've achieved dominance, the United States of America, by taking big swings, big chances. Where has that ethos gone?
1: That's troubling.
0: Is it inevitable? I don't know. I don't know.
1: Nah, part of the cycle of civilizations. Yeah, I hope not.
0: So, speaking of aiming for victories and that sort of thing, as opposed to just existing, football is back. Yes. I'm super happy about it. Football is here, and so is DraftKings.
1: Told you that Josh Allen story earlier about the Bills playing tonight. 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
1: This is Tyler Rico. So nice to meet you. Sorry, I broke my hand. I was there when you defended the drags. Who's your favorite drag queen in Texas?
2: Oh my gosh, probably Alyssa Edwards.
1: Alyssa Edwards, yes. I love Mikey Mays. Thank you so much. Yes,
3: who has a name at hand when asked who's your favorite drag queen? What percentage of people? It's got to be single digits.
4: And most of them are child groomers, Mr. Tallarico.
3: Anyway, that's the Democratic senatorial candidate in Texas, of all places. Not California, which I don't think it'd be good politics in California. Because most people don't have favorite drag queens. But
4: Ken Paxton loses in Texas, that will be perhaps the tip of Mount Everest of the Republican Party can screw up anything.
3: Yeah. So I haven't heard this clip from Tallarico's minister. You're big on this. I want to hear this.
4: It's pretty self-explanatory.
3: Okay.
5: He went on Fox News and like walked that back. Did you see that?
6: Yeah, he's giving some advice that I don't think he should be following.
5: Yeah, because that's frankly something that attracted me to this church was like.
6: And I can guarantee you that once he gets elected, he'll change his tune back to where he was.
5: Okay, but he has to kind of play this game.
6: Yes, that's what his campaign has convinced him of, is that the Democratic Party is backing off on their stances on trans and all of this. And so his staff is encouraging him to kind of do the same thing just for the next 50 weeks. Whatever days, I guess. I think it's bad advice, personally. But if it helps him win, okay.
3: What kind of church is that?
4: Super progressive, left-wingy, transy, Black Lives Matter flaggy church in Texas.
3: In Texas?
4: Yeah, yeah.
3: Anyway, so he's a member of that church, and then him coming out over the last couple of weeks where he says, I misspoke about these gender fluidity. And
4: I missed the mark with that one.
3: God is queer or whatever he said.
4: There are six different genders. And, you know, the God is non-binary thing didn't bother me at all. It's correct, essentially.
3: Okay, fantastic. Joe's checking the declare box for God. Fine.
4: Send angry texts to Jack. He wants to read them.
3: Have you seen the Sistine Chapel? Is it an old guy with a beard or not?
4: You know what? Check and mate. No, just the quest to reduce God to human terms, I think, is a mistake. Anyway, but you believe what you want to believe. I don't care.
3: He better be bearded or I'm going to be mad.
4: Oh, boy. Maybe he got tired of grooming it and all. He shaves for the summer. I don't know.
3: I get up there and he's clean shaven. Everybody was growing beards. It was cool once, but now it's trite.
4: Now it's gone gray, and I just don't like it as much. Yeah, maybe. Who's your favorite drag queen, by the way?
3: What an odd question. I'm a little confused as to why they ask him that. Were they trying to... The crowd that was excited about him running as a guy that's super into the trans stuff and everything like that, were they trying to push him back in that direction where the minister said is where he really is?
4: I just think it was his fellow traveler asking the question.
3: If I want him to get elected, I don't ask him that question because that doesn't play well.
4: Yeah, but you don't know that if you're on the far left. You think everybody thinks like you, except for Nazi fascists like Republicans.
3: You think most voters in Texas have a favorite drag queen? You are really out of touch.
4: Well, yeah, these people are. They're crazy. They belong to a cult. It's insane. But to him, it's like, you know, I told a story of I was in a hotel room, I went down to the bar.
3: Hotel room, drag queen? Where is this story going?
4: Well, it was during my experimental phase. No, I went down to the bar, and there are some guys watching football, and we struck up a conversation, and he asked me, who is your favorite power running back who just run guys over? And we were talking about our favorite football. To James Tallarico, that's the same question. Who's your favorite drag queen?
3: Earl Campbell, by the way.
4: Oh, good choice.
3: You'll never miss a segment if you subscribe to the podcast, Armstrong and Getty On Demand.
0: Armstrong and Getty.
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12: Will the Kennedy Center be torn down? I'm Dave Anthony, Fox News. President Trump was spotted on Air Force One holding a piece of paper with the words Kennedy Center demolished on it. As the legal battle continues over putting his name on the building in Washington that he insists badly needs renovations.
13: Federal Judge Christopher Cooper says the Kennedy Center has to provide 30 days of notice before they make any physical changes, including demolishing it. The ruling comes after the Kennedy Center's director and COO announced it was closing for 7 days because of risks to public safety. That was based on an inspection of the roof terrace canopy and a partial ceiling collapse earlier this month. The announcement of the closure came after board member Democratic Congressman Joyce Beatty asked the court to stop what she called an unlawful closing.
12: That's Fox's Jessica Rosenthal. The Iran conflict keeps pumping up gas prices. Regular up another 3 cents today to $4.46 per gallon. Diesel's a nickel higher to a new record high. AAA puts it at $6.44. And as Americans deal with those rising costs, Fox's Grinnell Scott details a new Fox News poll showing less support for the president.
14: The poll shows overall on foreign policy, President Trump's approval rating is at 37%. 71% of voters don't believe the White House has a plan to end the Iran war. Americans also continue to support 55-39% providing funds for Ukraine's military against Russia. On immigration, 53% of voters say the administration has gone too far on enforcing immigration law.
12: And a House Republican agrees. Congresswoman Maria Elvira Salazar is warning the president in a new campaign ad that was recorded near the White House.
15: The same Hispanics who help you get to the White House in 2024 feel betrayed today.
12: Salazar represents a district near Miami and got a Trump endorsement earlier this year. Her Democratic challenger in November, Elliot Rodriguez, has accused the congresswoman of failing to stand up to the president. 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
12: We mentioned immigration enforcement. Well, an ICE agent is due in federal court today. Christian Castro facing charges of lying about a shooting in Minneapolis in January during an operation, leaving a man injured. Castro was in court in Minnesota yesterday facing assault and other charges.
28: Holding Mr. Castro accountable for his firing a weapon through the front door, striking Julio Sosa Solis, endangering the lives of others, and lying to law enforcement has begun.
12: Hennepin County Attorney Mary Moriarty. They held a vigil last last night in Chatsworth, California, outside Los Angeles. For five people killed in two crashes this week. First, a bus collision that left two dead. And then a news helicopter covering that story went down, killing three others, including a KNBC TV reporter. A driver blamed for the bus crash has a court date.
1: L.A. County District Attorney Nathan Hochman says Bailey Lynn Rios is expected to be arraigned Friday on second-degree murder, driving under the influence, and reckless driving charges.
5: We will hold Ms. Rios fully accountable for her actions and eventually seek the maximum punishment in court, which is life in prison.
1: The 36-year-old is accused of being impaired by drugs when she sped through a red light and slammed her Ford Expedition into a Metro bus, killing two people and injuring five others.
5: In fact, the impact was so severe that one individual got thrown out of the window of the bus and another just got thrown out of the bus upon impact.
1: Hochman not revealing what drugs were allegedly involved. Kristen Goodwin, Fox News.
12: On Wall Street, stock futures are rising the day after big gains for the Dow and the Nasdaq. On Thursday night football, the Bills open their new stadium with a win.
9: Allen rolling. He'll run it in. Touchdown.
12: That was Josh Allen's fifth TD of the game. He ran for two, passed for the other three, leading the Buffalo Bills to a 41-31 win over the Detroit Lions on Amazon Prime Video. I'm Dave Anthony, Fox News.
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0: getting bouncy over here.
1: His name's Professor Longhair, but whenever I see a picture of him, his hair doesn't look very long.
2: Well, can you see it all? Maybe it's tucked up under a hat.
1: Yeah, he does have a hat.
2: Might have been on a job interview.
1: How come a black guy can wear a hat like that and he looks cool, but if a white guy does it, he looks like a creepy guy you'd see outside a comic book convention?
2: Yeah, I don't know the rule on that, but it's always true. I mean, I don't know why.
1: Only one exception. If a white guy is driving a cab or if he's playing bass in a band with a bunch of black guys.
3: If he's surrounded by brothers, that's all right.
1: And then he can wear that kind of hat.
3: Because chances are they approved it already. They might have even assigned him that hat.
1: And then you got to wonder what he did to earn their respect. You know what I mean?
3: Yeah. We could talk about bands all day. I'm for it, but I'm afraid I got late breaking LSU news in the world of sports.
1: Oh, go on.
2: You mean that thing where the quarterback is doubtful? Somebody already brought that up.
3: Y'all already did the sports? I got up early for nothing?
1: Well, you get paid to be here. It's not for nothing.
3: Look, this ain't about how chump change. I get paid, all right? I come in here to do a job. And now y'all don't want to let me do my job. That's too damn bad. Step aside, fool.
1: It's a Walker and Jackson Spurts report.
3: And it's brought to you by MyPillow. Everybody know I'm a big fan of MyPillow. I like American-made products. I like quality. And I like a nice discount.
1: Me too. Is there a promo code?
3: Well, it is. Go to MyPillow.com and then you promo code it with WJ. Stands for Walker and Jackson.
1: That's just like this radio show.
0: That's right.
1: That's great. Okay, where are we going today?
3: All right, well, I guess you heard about the LSU quarterback situation. That is a situation right now. It looks like Sam may not go. And if he don't go, we're leaning into Landon Clark.
1: Now, I don't believe it. It's like the plot line to a movie, isn't it?
0: Right? It has happened before, though, right?
1: Right before the game, there's lawsuits and the star quarterback not play.
3: Yeah, Ole Miss suing LSU, NFL telling LSU you do this. Judge says, sure, you can do it. SEC said, no, you can't do it. Lots of controversy going on.
1: The governor's talking about sending in fighter jets to protect people.
3: Hell yeah.
1: It's crazy.
3: Well, we're going to have to parachute in. We're going to send some SEALs. Or something, I don't know.
2: Probably do a halo jump, you know, high altitude, low opening. Make sure you hit the target.
1: That's what I would do. Plus, I don't know what a halo jump is, so it doesn't sound like a big deal to me.
2: High altitude, low opening.
1: I'm not following you.
2: It's complicated. It's probably why you're not in the military. Never have been, as far as I can tell.
1: Plus, I wouldn't pass the drug test.
0: But don't we often have a situation where a quarterback goes down for whatever reason?
1: Why did you say goes down like that?
0: Because that's what they say. He can't play, you know.
3: We just go with injured. I like keep it simple. Quarterback injured, we go with the backup.
1: Got it.
3: There have been situations where the backup have performed so mightily that they forget who the starter was.
1: Like Case Keenum.
3: Yeah, that happened. I believe that's how, what was that? Quarterback in New England got real popular for a while there. You remember him?
1: You're talking about Tom Brady?
3: I believe that's how he got his job. It has happened many times before.
1: Plus, he had a lot of plastic surgery. That probably made him more popular with the women.
3: I believe it happened at Ole Miss last year when Lane Kiffin was coaching, so he has some experience with this. You bring a new guy in because the old guy can't play, the starter. I don't know how old he is. And then the backup come in and perform so good, you can't pull him. When the starter's ready to go back in. So anyway, that's the situation. Speaking of the controversy with NFLers going back to college, Daquan and Xavion both been found officially ineligible to return to the NFL for this season. These are men without a country or without a home, however they say it. You know, the college can't take them. NFL don't want them. Now they just sitting there on the bench, on the beach, out of reach. Mm. How you going to make a living? How you going to pay for them children and stuff? You got to keep baby mama happy.
1: Yeah, it's true. You know, it's easy to upset a baby mama. It's like, like a bull, you know?
3: Now the Falcons have found themselves in the NFL. The Atlanta Falcons have found themselves in a situation. Week 2 is coming up. And they don't know who they want to be quarterbacking.
1: So during week 2, they might be 2 weak.
3: Oh, look what you did there.
1: I know. That's we're good with words. That's all we're good at. We'd starve to death in any other country on earth.
3: Now, they say it's hard to remember a team that had such a situation this early in the season. Maybe the Cleveland Browns. But, hey, that's you expect that with Cleveland. They asked the coach over there, Stefanski, who don't be the starter. And he say, I ain't committing to none of that. He didn't rule out Strand, an undrafted rookie from Minnesota State. Matt Ryan may be starting on Sunday against the Carolina Panthers. We will have a quarterback for the team on Sunday, and that's all the coach was willing to tell us. We will have a quarterback suiting up and taking a field.
1: Man, I'm impressed you've done this much sports, and you haven't even told us about the biggest rivalry in sports yet.
3: No, I got the Astros story real quick for you, but for that.
1: No,
3: Astros and Rangers. I've been waiting for this. I knew it was coming. I told you yesterday it was coming. It's a matter of time. They are now tied for the lead in the AL West. The Astros had a nice, you know, like a three-game cushion, and then they went down to one. Oh. Yeah, the Astros lost. Rangers won. They tied.
1: Boy, that's right at the end of the season. It's almost like that's what Major League Baseball wanted, and they're both Texas teams.
0: Imagine that.
1: That's
0: you
1: crazy.
0: Couldn't have written a script better than this.
1: It's sort of like the LSU versus Mississippi thing. It's so dramatic, you wonder if it's even real.
0: Are they just following somebody's playbook on this?
1: Are they doing all this to mess with us?
2: And now, was that most the biggest rivalry in sports or whatever?
1: Oh, that would be billionaire Robert Kraft versus white ginger-haired rapper Macklemore.
3: Oh, that. Yeah. I can't hardly take a white rapper side on nothing. So, you know, it's on you now.
1: As you know, Macklemore is a rapper. And Robert Kraft, he likes to get a massage.
0: Mm-hmm.
1: The rapper tried to turn a stadium that Robert Kraft owned into a telethon for the Gaza Strip. And Ed Sheeran was like, no, Robert Kraft writes bigger checks than the Macklemore merchandise table was. You've got to go.
0: Weren't you personally involved in this Macklemore situation in some way?
1: In the sense that I wrote a lot of jokes about ginger-haired rappers on social media.
0: I thought I saw a poster, a meme, something of you being disappointed somehow.
1: I used the controversy of the Macklemore news to promote our comedy shows this weekend in Foley, Alabama, and Fort Walton Beach, Florida.
0: That's what it was. I guess if you were planning on going to see Macklemore and you can't, you might as well go see a good comedy show.
1: Man, Mr. Kenneth, you always got my back. Sometimes not in a way I want.
0: Oh.
1: Foley, Alabama, Friday night, Fort Walton Beach, Saturday. Me and Jesse Payton and some other funny comedians are going to be in town. And we'll be telling jokes about guys like Macklemore and his ginger hair. You know, does the carpet match the drapes? Yada, yada, yada.
0: Well, sure.
1: Do they have a soul? That sort of things you wonder about gingers all the time. Anyway, the controversy here today is that now that everyone's mad at Robert Kraft, Robert's going to give $2 million to humanitarian aid towards the Middle Eastern controversy.
3: Oh, yeah. Now, who's he going to give it to?
1: To probably make it seem like it's going to go towards Muslims, but actually Jews, or vice versa. No one really knows where billionaires' money go.
0: Well, that's true.
1: Hard to say. You already know the story at this point. Free Palestine on the Jumbotron. You know, Macklemore dressed up like a World War II propaganda cartoon featuring a stereotypical Jewish guy, like grinding his hands together suspiciously while on stage. Or like,
0: so, so eager to do his misdeeds.
1: Well, Macklemore tried to seize the narrative. He will donate $1 million of his earnings to Palestinian Children's Relief Fund. And in response to this,
3: you know that the kids don't get that money. You get that, right?
1: Kraft is going to give $2 million to aid in the region.
0: Israel?
1: Sounds like it, yeah.
2: Mm, so take that, Macklemore.
1: Yeah, Macklemore was like, I'm going to sell a lot of, you know, Macklemore hoodies, T-shirts,
0: sure,
1: yeah. And we're going to give it all to Hamas, and then...
3: They need hoodies?
1: Kraft was like, no, well, the money.
0: The money from the money. Sale.
1: Although, they, you know, a hoodie wouldn't be bad. There's this video that's been going viral on social media. It shows a bunch of these militia dudes over there in that part of the country getting together. And they're all holding rocket launchers and, like, machine guns and assault rifles.
0: Sure.
1: And as they're walking into the meeting in this big outdoor square, they're all getting patted down. And you really got to wonder, what are they patting them down for?
0: Yeah. Do they think they stole kittens or something?
1: Are they concerned, what, that they might have something legal on them?
0: Or, right.
4: Yeah. The U.S. has run out of money.
5: Can't we just murder more billionaires and confiscate their wealth?
4: There are no more left. I'm afraid someone in our country is actually going to have to get a job and work.
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0: We'll get back to that saxophone solo in just a little bit. It's fantastic, but we don't have time for it.
1: Right? Somebody was blowing a mean one, though, huh?
0: Blowing a mean one is the perfect segue to what I wanted to tell you about.
1: Ooh, I'm all ears.
0: A fitness event in Beijing by a company called Hyrox, not Hydrox, Billy Ed, Hyrox, may have lost millions of dollars in value after their last event. One of their athletes, Joanna Wurzik, had bowel issues during the event and soiled herself.
1: Uh-oh.
0: The athlete's bowel incontinence incident at this fitness event is costing the company millions of dollars.
1: How so?
0: Well, she continued to the event and won it. Needless to say, the Hyrox brand, which was worth almost $1 billion, has been tainted.
1: Oh, dear. The taintness, tainting, the taintifying is hard to look at.
2: Uh-oh. We got to go. Stop.

0: Now, that soundbite takes us from a story about an athlete costing a sports brand millions of dollars with bowel incontinence to another story about the Cookie Monster from Sesame Street has a new bathroom-inspired song that's gone viral, Get Ready to Go, to the tune of Chappelle Roan's Hot to Go. It's a song about going to the bathroom, and it is all the rage with young parents right now.
1: Sure. Why is it that every generation needs to be taught how to deal with their children's pooping? You know, the book came out years ago, Everybody Poops. I don't remember my parents having to, of course I would have been pretty young, having to sit down and chat with me about going to the bathroom.
0: Well, you're the parent here, Billy. Do you want to explain it to them?
2: I don't mess with any of that. You got to go, you got
0: to
2: go.
0: You didn't teach your kids how to go to the bathroom? Or?
1: Yeah, the idea is that you're supposed to make it seem normal. It always seemed normal. I mean, yeah, you got to go. You got to go. My only thing about the pooping is I told the boys, Billy Jr. and my daughter, she probably has to come along. You know, I tell the kids, I was like, whatever you do in life, don't push. Wait until it's just, and maybe that woman waited too long. You just wait till it's ready to fall out. You can't stop it. That's when you go. Because look what killed Elvis. And they said every Monday morning, Mondays, first thing is when people die from heart attacks because they're sitting on the toilet trying too hard.
0: Maybe Elvis could have used this song. It's a song called Everybody Poops.
2: Would have been better if Elvis sang it. I think he would have made it better.
3: Were you thinking?
1: Everybody poops.
3: It's gotta come out. There's no reason to pout. I can't believe.
0: This has been
1: They didn't even rhyme thinking and stinking. I mean, that's a big miss right there for me.
0: You know, you're right about that. You know what's weird is they make these songs for young children, and then you forget about them for almost 2 decades. And then when you're in college, late at night, while you're smoking bongs in your dorm room, apparently college-age people will watch these videos and giggle.
1: I'm sure they do.
0: Right.
1: There it goes.
0: There it is, yeah.
2: Well, of course, hopefully we've handled that delicately.
0: Of course everybody poops. How do you think we got Macklemore?
4: Well, amen to that.
0: Yeah.
4: Can we back up on that lady for a minute? What was her sport that she was involved in? I don't remember if you said it or not.
0: Let's see. So it was a fitness event, it says. I think
4: fitness. I mean, was she...
0: fitness, food in her mouth kind of thing. Here's some images of it. Looks like they're running track and jumping and that sort of thing.
1: Was that her in the black shorts?
0: That was her, yeah.
1: Well, she's lucky she was wearing black. Well, I mean, let's face it. You sure don't want to be wearing white yoga pants in a situation like that.
0: It's not that you're wrong, Mr. Kenneth. It's just that we didn't think we'd have to say that out loud on the radio. But you're right. It's true. It's good that she wasn't wearing a different color.
1: Okay, then.
0: Or would that have gone viral? It's like, look, this woman was so determined to get over the finish line and beat the patriarchy.
2: Beat who?
0: The patriarchy. They always want women athletes to beat the patriarchy.
2: I'm not sure what that means.
0: That's you, Billy.
2: Well, I wasn't even in the contest.
0: I know. No, and you never will be. No. Anyway, hey, kids, if you're just getting up, there's a lot happening today, and a lot of it's very gross. So far this morning, we've covered athletes pooping themselves in an event, people scamming the victims of pedophilia, bestiality. What was the other thing that was really disturbing? Bear attacks. It's been a wild morning.
1: And death row.
0: Yeah. And if you ever miss a minute of the show, download the Walton & Johnson smartphone app, available for both iPhone or Android. And if you don't like our app, that's fine. You can also subscribe to the podcast anywhere where they have podcasts.
4: Also, don't forget about the controversy with Lane Kiffin at LSU and this starting quarterback situation. Out of nowhere, all of a sudden he announces his starting quarterback is doubtful for Saturday's game against his old team. Well, a dude that signed off with Hottie Totty, Thomas, he writes in, he said, by the way, y'all should just know that Lane Kiffin has a reputation about putting players on the questionable to play, because that makes the opponent then have to develop multiple strategies before the game. Well, what if this player don't play? What if this player play? I suspect, says Thomas, LSU quarterback doubtful is one of those things. He has a history of faking injuries to get additional timeouts. He's a drama queen and perfect fit for LSU.
1: Ooh, that's trouble.
4: interesting aspect of this game is a number of the staff at LSU worked at Ole Miss not that long ago. How many spies do you think they have? You think maybe they got a sleeper cell pushed in there or something? Anyway, probably a lot of people have told you about this already, but Thomas said, I just want to make sure y'all knew. We have had a number of emails suggesting the same thing. Perhaps this is a strategery is what it is.
1: So the quarterback's okay?
0: That's the main thing I want to know.
4: Well, we don't know. First of all, we don't know what wrong with him. They said the sore shoulder. That ain't going to keep a man from playing a ball, especially, you know, this one.
0: Sure. It's a good point. Yeah.
1: Well, Lioness is finished, by the way, according to Kurt.
0: The TV show.
1: And the final episode has Houston area ties. Well, as a matter of fact, earlier episodes sent them to Katy, Texas, as a matter of fact, for some things that were happening there.
0: Katy, Texas, that's home to my third favorite barbecue restaurant.
1: Is that right?
0: Yeah.
2: Didn't it close?
0: That's true, it did.
2: Yeah.
0: Well, it's home to my fourth favorite one as well.
1: Mm-hmm. I'm trying to remember now. There is obviously a Texas connection in Lioness with Taylor Sheridan, and so bringing it into Texas and the Houston area seems appropriate. So I'm anxious to see.
0: You know, but the thing I'm concerned about is, are these Hollywood guys, are they culturally appropriating us here in the South?
2: I feel like it, and I don't even know what happened yet.
0: Is our culture their costume? That's what I worry about.
2: Mm-hmm.
0: That's what keeps me up late at night.
1: Is that what it is?
0: Yep. That's what it is. Hey, speaking
2: of... It's not all the women outside in the hallway banging on the door saying, Kenny, let me in.

0: All right, I almost wonder if it's too early for that much intellect.
1: It was too early to say it, because now I'm exhausted.
0: I was just going to say that.
1: I've been thinking way too much, man. My brain hurts.
0: I've never in my life cared to ask what Macklemore's political beliefs are. I have some friends on the left who really don't like Israel. Like, they're way more passionate about it. They dislike Israel more than my pro-Israel friends like Israel. And she said yesterday on a social media post, this girl I know, she's a MAHA girl, but she's kind of a liberal and she doesn't like Israel. And she posts yesterday, Macklemore is the first time ever where we had to separate the art from the artist because, in reverse, she says, because the art is such crap, but the artist is making a good point.
1: Don't care for his songs at all, but I like it when he preaches politics. Yeah, I don't know.
0: I was thinking about this. If we went back 20 years, it's Robert Kraft versus Macklemore. What would be the equivalent of that 20 years ago? Like 20 years ago, if we were like, you know, Bernie Madoff and Flavor Flav just can't get along with each other. What? That's who? The massage guy and the guy that wrote a rap song about shopping at the Salvation Army?
1: It's kind of the same.
0: It's not even a new song. When the Macklemore one, he's a one-hit wonder. And when his song comes on the radio now, you're like, this again, click.
1: Hmm.
0: It's that kind of a thing.
1: Yeah.
0: And then Robert Kraft, we all know what he's well known for.
1: Among other things, owning the stadium. And it's funny to watch these people on TV talking about how it's freedom of speech. They should let Macklemore play. It's freedom of speech because a guy gets to say who plays and who doesn't in his own home. And he owns the place, so he can decide for himself.
0: Months ago, I could remember Bill Belichick's girlfriend wore a T-shirt. And on that T-shirt was the name of the massage parlor where Robert Kraft got into trouble at.
1: Nice.
0: And now we're all watching the very conservative Fox News channel telling us, you know, Robert Kraft has really got his finger on the pulse of what's going on. It's like, no, hang on, guys. Is it possible the political opinions of neither of these people really matter at all?
1: How about that? Maybe it just doesn't matter. At least not as much as a lot of other things that could have been covered instead.
0: I worry that Fox News is talking about this because they don't want to admit the economy isn't great right now. And
1: yeah, you know, we'll talk about gas prices or how's Trump going to end this thing. Well, the liberals will tell you Trump doesn't know what he's doing. He has no plan. And the only way to get gas prices to go back down be to vote for a radical liberal Democrat candidate who will immediately undo everything Trump has done for the last 2 years and maybe even the 4 years before that.
0: Joe Rogan is this comedian who moved to Texas like a decade ago because he got a $100 million deal with Spotify, and he knew that if he lived in California, an exorbitant amount of that money would go to taxes. But if he moved to Texas, he'd save so much money he could build a comedy club with the money. And he did. It's called the Comedy Mothership. It's in Austin. It's considered by many to be the best comedy club in America.
1: Good thing it's not in Harris County.
0: They're raising property taxes. So yesterday he's interviewing Ron White. You're familiar?
1: Oh, yeah.
0: And Ron White's lived in Texas for years, and the two of them are friends. They're comedians. I think Ron White's a good comic. And Ron White's saying, you know, these Republicans have been in charge of Texas for over 30 years. What have they ever done? It's time to elect Tallarico instead of Paxton.
1: Hmm.
0: And then Joe Rogan, who's not only moved to Texas because he wanted to avoid absurd amounts of draconian authoritarian taxes and business regulation, and also went to war with the mainstream media over the vaccines, says about Ken Paxton, the guy who famously sued Pfizer and every other pharmaceutical company and defended people with religious exemptions over vaccine mandates, says to Ron White, he goes, oh, I don't know much about Paxton. What? The whole reason why you moved to our state was because you admit that what happens and Ron White says, you know, these Republicans are messing with my weed. Your weed? That's, huh? The dumbest thing. Back, you've been here for 30 years. Weed's basically always been illegal. You've never had any trouble getting it.
1: Right.
0: And you guys both live here because of taxes. And you're like, you know what we ought to do is just turn this back into the crappy state that you used to live in, where we force people to get vaccines and people pay 50% of their income to the government.
1: Yep. And one of the reasons Ron

0: why he talks about Texas is because he's from Texas.
1: Sure.
0: Little town called Fritch, which I've never heard of. It's even further north than Amarillo. It's almost up to, well, it's in the Texas panhandle, very close to the Oklahoma panhandle.
2: So up there, you're close to Oklahoma, you're close to New Mexico, you're close to Colorado. Every one of those states has legal access to marijuana. It's just a hop, skip, and a jump away for old Ron White there. But Ron White needs Texas to turn blue.
0: I don't think he has that problem. I think he just says that.
2: Dude, we're not going to turn the state into the crappy place you're all trying to avoid so you can get pot easier. That's it? That's the one dumb thing you're worried? No, I get it. I don't agree with the Republicans on that issue either. But you understand, that's one of, like, dozens of things that's caused you and your political, your comedic allies and buddies to move to this state. And now we're all going to sit here and pretend, higher taxes, forced vaccines, take away people's gun rights, publicly funded abortions for teenagers underage without their parents' permission. Let's have all that so Ron White can get weed.
0: Yeah, it's important. Where else is he going to spend his $40 million of his net worth?
2: Yeah, no kidding.
0: I don't think he's having that big a problem getting weed.
2: Yeah, but what about the rest of us?
0: Mm-hmm.
3: You still owe me another month's rent. So if I were you, I would start doing some tongue exercises before Friday.
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0: I wish I was wrong about TMZ DC. It only exists so you can figure out who AOC and Nancy Mace are dating. Who is Lauren Boebert going on a date with tonight?
1: Well, that's important, right? They must find out. Give us the deets.
0: This is nothing like this has ever happened before. Hollywood news media started asking starlets who they were dating, 80 years ago? I mean,
1: at least.
0: The 40s, the 30s. I mean, that goes way back. And now Washington, D.C. journalism has caught up with them. TMZ sends a reporter around to ask the most attractive female lawmakers how things are going with their divorce. Nancy Mace, we just watched a 3-minute video. It was like 2 minutes and 45 seconds, but whatever. Nancy Mace is very attractive, especially for a woman in her late 40s, especially for a lawmaker. She's very pretty. And he's asking, out in front of the Capitol, with the war going on and the affordability crisis and, you know, AI and everything else happening, the TMZ reporter asks Nancy Mace all these questions about who she's dating, what's going on with her love life. And then finally, the conversation devolves down into this. Let me just play a little bit of where we end up at here.
2: Some tough times.
3: Tough times. And I do politics well. I do business well. I don't do the personal thing. It's just been a struggle. So I just, you know, it is what I go to church. I pray about it. And I don't, yeah.
2: Maybe someone will see this and hit you up in the DMs.
3: I turn every man down that shows up in my DMs.
2: Really?
3: All of them. Yeah.
2: Do guys send you, like, you know, explicit imagery and stuff?
3: Sometimes, and that's nasty. Don't do that. Don't send me pics. Yeah. Don't. Definitely don't send me any pics.
2: Okay.
3: That's gross.
2: Well, thank you, Nancy.
0: So thank God today there's a news story about Congresswoman Nancy Mace urging men to stop sending her pictures of their genitals.
1: Yeah. It's an important message we've got to get out.
0: TMZ, this is they've not always been in D.C., so it's funny how quickly this becomes normal to us. But now TMZ has a Washington, D.C. office, and that's it. They find the chestiest, big bustiest lawmakers. If Lauren Boebert's not around, then surely AOC.
1: They're okay with juicy booties, though, right?
0: Oh, they love them.
1: Okay. Well, it's not just about, you know, what's up front. And, you know, juicy booties are important, too.
0: Steve and I were recently invited to Washington, D.C. to go to a big media event to prepare for the next election. And we don't normally get invited to stuff like this. Don't be too impressed by that. It sounds like we're one of hundreds that were invited.
1: Yeah, it sounds like punishment is what it sounds like.
0: We haven't decided yet if we're going to go. I'd like to find out what kind of food they have available.
1: Yeah, true.
0: But part of what we're, you know, putting on the scale here of yes or no to decide if we want to go is we're looking at the climate of journalism in Washington, D.C. And if I can stand out in front of the building and just ask Donald Trump staffers who they're dating as they walk in and out, that now qualifies as legitimate journalism?
1: Yes, I think we need to dedicate the rest of our show to that exact sort of thing so they'll know we're with them. Hey, yeah, these guys are on board.
0: You remember that blonde woman who sat behind Rand Paul at that hearing about Fauci?
1: Yeah, I do. Is she going to be there?
0: Well, that's my question. If this was 10 years ago and we went out there and we just looked for her so we could ask her questions, that would be really bizarre and offensive. We'd probably get arrested. Now, that's journalism,
1: baby.
0: That should
1: be our first goal. Find her and ask her personal questions.
0: Searching for hot blonde staffer. That's the name of the news report.
1: So Nancy Mace, basically, in those nearly three minutes interview, all she was saying was that she thinks that she might just be alone now for the rest of her life. Like, it's her choice that she doesn't want to do the dating thing anymore. Divorce is hard, and the guys she's meeting or talking to, they're just not, I guess, not her taste, not quality. So she's thinking maybe she'll just go home and hang out with the dogs and a cat and drink wine on her couch alone at night. Aww.
0: Yeah, that's really sad. Now, it's hard to believe, but I think she's auditioning for a job on cable news because she's wrapping up her time in Washington. She didn't do well in the primary to be the governor of whichever Carolina she's from. Nobody knows. And so yesterday she's on with Piers Morgan and that Muslim guy from CNN, Mehdi Hasan. And it was just as colorful as her TMZ interview.
4: Are you going to let the woman speak? Do you not respect women? Do you like dogs? I can't even understand where you're going here. But
5: you
4: Dasha
5: want two
4: is
5: women
4: only
5: to leave a Texas grocery store. Why did you ask for two women to leave a grocery store, you racist? Why?
4: As a woman, I will tell you, Pierce, I am terrified of radical Islam. I've seen what they've done in foreign countries when a woman shows her hair, being stoned to death, being put to death. That's not the kind of ideology that I want to see here grow in the United States. And look at this.
0: No, I hate to interrupt her here, but...
1: Well, you have to, because she's just going to keep talking.
0: This does go on for a long time, but what you're not seeing on the screen, and she's making some points we agree with here, is Nancy Mace has brought the girls to the interview here. You're getting a little bit of chest, but not like vulgar liberal chest, Christian chest with a nice cross.
1: Yeah, not so much cleavage, because you have it doesn't dip down that low, but you can see the...
0: The flesh,
1: the swelling,
0: yeah,
1: underneath that top there.
0: Yeah, but just to let you know, she's a nice Christian girl. There's the
1: sure.
0: There's Jesus on her necklace there. So don't be mistaken, everyone.
1: Hanging right in a sweet spot.
0: Yeah.
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0: because he farts so much.
1: Really, Billy?
0: That's where it started, yeah. Everybody knows that old story.
1: Good morning to you, Billy. It's Friday. You got any big plans for the weekend?
0: Oh, hell yeah. I'm going to go sweat out in the country a little bit and see if I can find some real estate next to that big data center that's moving into Grimes County. You know me, I'm gonna cozy up to it. I'm going to move next door if I can find a spot.
1: You know, I was thinking about this. If you own plants or agriculture or something like that.
0: And you mean like trees, grass, and all the praline stuff? Mama loves her flowers.
1: Yeah, and you're near the data center. You know, it's got to be good in the winter. It keeps everything warm, right?
0: I would hope, yeah. I don't know what it's going to feel like in the summer because it's already hot as hell. You know, it's about 5-6 degrees hotter all this week, every day this week, than the norm, as they say. What is the average? It's supposed to be like in the, you know, upper 80s for the high these days. It's where it, you know, averages out. And no, looking at 95 degrees. Luckily, the humidity is only at 94% right now. So we got that going for us.
1: Well, isn't that kind of your fault? Didn't you fly Economy Plus internationally recently? I mean, that probably caused a lot of climate change.
0: Yeah, obviously. That happened.
1: All that extra leg room.
0: Mm-hmm.
1: That comes at a cost, Billy.
0: You'll be on the plane for 7 or 8 days straight trying to get around the world, or you got to do it.
1: Billy, and I know there's a lot happening today, and we're all supposed to be mad about AI and
0: I know, but Russia. You just want to talk about the fact that it's National Cheeseburger Day. I know what's on your mind, Kenny. I've been known you a long time. When it's National Cheeseburger Day, you don't hesitate.
1: I thought we just had National Cheeseburger Day the other day. Was that International Cheeseburger Day?
0: Or it might have just been Hamburger Day. I don't know. This is Cheeseburger Day.
1: You remember the other day we all had burgers, and we did it because it was on a list.
0: That's right. I don't remember which one.
1: Feels like I'm not surprised there's more than one day, but they really fall close together.
0: Oh, the burger lobbyists are probably pretty good.
1: Yeah.
0: You know, probably get some hot chicks to go up there and, you know, with some swelling in their shirt like you guys were talking about. Let me see that picture. What's her face?
1: Burger lobbyist. That's no way to talk about Nancy Macy's boyfriend.
0: Mm-hmm.
1: Nancy Macy.
0: Yeah, she's all right, though.
1: Do you think she's a polyamorous person or a tollyamorous person?
0: A what?
1: Well, there's a new word now. I'm trying.
0: There's always a new word.
1: I'm trying to use it in a sentence so I can get used to this.
0: Oh yeah, you'll own it if you use it 3 times. Say it again.
1: You know, looks maxing, no caps, sus. There's all the new words people use.
0: Uh-huh.
1: And polyamorous. That's a word that was introduced to the zeitgeist several years ago. Apparently, polyamorous is when you have many lovers, right? You've heard of that before.
0: Okay, so we should just call it sluts.
1: We used to call it that, yeah. But now
0: they prefer poly.
1: Well, now there's tollyamory.
0: I don't get that.
1: Tollyamory is when one person in the relationship is polyamorous and the other person just tolerates it.
0: Okay. Or probably doesn't know.
1: You know, it's like four nerds living with a fat girl, and they're like, "This is our girlfriend."
0: Yeah.
1: And do you guys have multiple lovers? No.
0: we're really dedicated to this one big old gal here.
1: First came monogamy, then ethical non-monogamy, which is what people say when they want extra dessert in a TED Talk. And then came the poly crowd. They got picky and said, wait, if only one of you is excited, that's not poly. That's just one person shopping and the other one's holding the bags.
0: There you go.
1: Enter tollyamory. You know exactly what's happening. You're not being fooled. You just don't have the guts to say no because you don't want to lose the apartment, the kids, and the illusion that it's still a couple and not a timeshare.
0: Yeah.
1: And by the way, the timeshare here isn't a beach condo. It's your wife's vagina.
0: And now there's probably a lawyer or a firm out there that'll teach you how to get out of that.
1: Mm.
0: Yeah, anything has to do with timeshare, you got to get out of that.
1: Yeah, good point. That's exactly what we're talking about.
0: The New York paper now has a story I guess everybody knows about the holdout juror. Everybody just knows him as the holdout.
1: Sure.
0: But now we got his name and we got a picture of him and a little interview. And he's apparently a good stand-up Christian fella who just couldn't come around to thinking that this gal didn't know what she was doing when she killed him kids. She knew exactly what she was doing, and he ain't going along with the story that all you ladies like to tell.
1: Hey, ladies.
0: Mike, I don't know how you say his last name. Desronville?
1: It's my least favorite thing about this guy. He seems like a really cool guy. I love that he's black because it makes it hard for white liberal women to attack him, but his last name is Desronville.
0: I don't get that. Exactly. Never heard. I don't know where all these new last names came from in the last dozen years or so. You watch a football game or baseball game now, and I know some of them come from foreign countries, but some of them don't. And
1: But his name's, he's a black guy. Can't we just call him Mikey D?
0: Michael P.
1: Michael P.
0: Is his middle initials. Anyway, he's the juror.
1: The P goes with the D, as you can
0: I
1: see.
0: I think it does, right. Yeah. So now he's hired a lawyer to try to keep people away from him, mainly because everybody wants to aggravate him.
1: Sure.
0: I bet that is aggravating.
1: That is very aggravating.
0: You ever have your phone ring or vibrate if it's not on, you know, ring or whatever, and you just think, what the hell? Who is calling me? We used to run to the phone. When I was a kid, if the phone rang, it was like everybody in the house wanted to see who could get to it first. Except Dad. Dad always said, when the phone rang, I'm not here. If it's for me, you just tell him I'm not here. And I'm like that now, only it's a cell phone ring instead of a wall phone attached to the line there. And when it rings, I just look at the phone and I'm like, why would you call me? We spend a lot of money on a phone, but we don't use it for phoning each other, do we?
1: You know what I was thinking about the other day? A lot of people have a phone and they turn the phone part off now.
0: Yeah.
1: You know, you got airplane mode. And then the other thing that occurred to me, you remember Star 67, Star 69? Remember how brilliant that was?
0: Oh, yeah.
1: When it was first invented?
0: You could find out, you know, who was calling and all that.
1: Or I don't want someone to know I'm calling. I want the element of surprise. Star 67. I'm going to call my girlfriend and see if there's another guy there, and she won't know it's me because I hit Star 67.
0: Also, remember when a caller ID first came out? And it would tell you who was calling ahead of time. Used to, you'd answer the phone, you'd go, hello? With a little question at the end, you know, that hello?
1: Right. Like,
0: who the hell is this?
1: Sure.
0: Well, now you see it on the look who's calling. You know, oh, okay, it's Ron. Ron's calling.
1: Ron Trelon.
0: Do I say, hi, Ron? You know, because he might not know I have caller ID. Or do I pretend like I don't know? It was a complicated time for us back in those days.
1: Yeah, but now everything's so simple.
0: Yeah.
1: Now we just have AI. Bernie Sanders wants Trump to have a meeting with China to discuss putting AI on pause. And they had this big meeting with all the AI guys yesterday. And the guy in charge of, what was it, NVIDIA said, you know, we'll just self-regulate. We don't need the government to tell us what.
0: Of course. We'll be fine.
1: I find that what bothers me about this is, I do think there should be some rules, but the people that want to create the rules seem like the wrong people.
0: Oh, absolutely.
1: Isn't there anyone reasonable that wants to be in charge of doing this? No, those people want nothing to do with it.
0: And just because China might agree doesn't mean they'll actually live up to it.
1: Oh, I thought that was obvious.
0: It's pretty obvious they're not going to slow down.
1: Yeah.
0: But they are trying to get us to slow down. Because like Johnson was talking about earlier, the social media, the information war that's going on now, that's way more powerful than nuclear war, because they're willing to use this. You know, having a nuke or 1,000 of them or whatever, most people figure you're probably not ever going to use it. You like to have it maybe to threaten people with and maybe to, you know, get you to leave them alone. But this information war that we're going into, they plan on using that. And it's working.
1: And they're at war over your mind. Your mind is the battlefield.
0: If they find out that we've got more data centers than them, China, what's the first thing China's going to do? Well, A, start building more of their own, and B, try to get America to slow down or stop. And the best way to do that is not to threaten them with war. It's to tell the American people to stop it. So half of the public now has been told by who they think are their neighbors and friends, which is really these Chinese bots, and they're telling them how awful data centers are and they need to be stopped. And they're going, yeah, we agree. They don't know they're agreeing with these Chinese commie pinko.
1: They don't know that they're being told what to say, and that is just a tale as old as time. That's been going on for a long time. The problem with this information feud, this war over your mind that we're having right now with China, is that if we win, they say it's going to deplete all our resources. We're going to have less energy and less water, and that's not really necessarily true. But if they win, you're trans now.
0: Mm-hmm.
1: And I don't think that's the way to go.
0: Between the China and the bots and the attacks and the disinformation and the you know, division of the people. And then, you know, you got your Muslims running for office all over the land. It's just a matter of time, you know.
1: I'm a trans Muslim?
0: Well, if you live. I don't know. Sometimes it depends on who's in charge of your particular area. But, you know, when you think about the names on that wall at the Vietnam Memorial and thousands of headstones out there at Arlington and all, and you look around and think, was that all so that we could get to this and just hand it over without even a bullet, without a gunshot?
1: You know what I
0: don't miss? I don't care for it.
1: You know what I miss, Billy Ed? The pandemic. Remember how much fun that was?
0: Yeah, boy, those were the good days,
1: the
0: weren't
1: good
0: they?
1: Good old days.
2: It's Friday, I've reached my breaking point.

0: Really?
1: Stay tuned for more Walton and Johnson.
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0: today is National First Love Day. So here's to you, gym sock.
1: Yeah. Yeah.
2: There's been a lot of sock stories lately. Well, it's just wherever I go places with Kenny. What's up with that?
0: I don't know what you're talking about.
2: Now that you, never mind. Yeah, probably not something you'll talk about at your breakfast time and all.
0: Is it possible it was always there, you just didn't notice it until you looked closely?
2: Maybe so. Speaking of that, one of the things I just love about human nature, it is our positivity, our look, nothing bad's going to happen to me kind of an attitude. And not just here in this country, although we got it pretty good. Saw a story in the news this week about the giant caldera. Now, Yellowstone sits on a giant volcano that is covered up.
0: Yeah, that's how they get the geysers and stuff.
2: But yeah, but stuff bubbles up to the top all the time. And, you know, when it decides it wants to go off, it's going to be a big one. It's going to be a problem. But the folks over in Italy said they've got a giant caldera of their own. I don't know if it's any bigger than the one at Yellowstone, but they said it's going to be a lot more of a problem when it goes off, because it happens to be right underneath the Gulf of Naples, Italy.
0: Okay.
2: Naples and surrounding areas, population of about 3 million people.
0: So I guess there's a few people there, huh?
2: More than there are in the Yellowstone area, although there are some people there, not 3 million. One of the things that I drew my attention to it was a friend of ours was always telling us about his home in the Capri. It's on an island just south of Naples, right there by that gulf. It sits on top of a giant volcano.
0: Really?
2: And, yeah, I mean, that'd be a problem if it were to get active. And they did say that it seems more activity lately. Some places where the ground has swollen. That's not good.
0: Because when they say more activity, I think more Amazon packages arriving.
2: Yeah, normal for our place. But in caldera terms, I guess it's not good.
0: It's not what's going on. No.
2: And then you might have heard of Vesuvius. That's that one that buried Peru.
0: Yeah, and then sometimes when you're at an Italian restaurant, you can get the Vesuvius platter.
2: Okay.
0: And it's a lot of pasta.
2: It wasn't Peru.
0: He means Pompeii. Yeah, I mean, sure.
2: Well, six of one, half a dozen. Not even close.
0: Close enough. Different continent. Close enough, I think.
2: Anyway, Vesuvius sits right there. So it's basically like a little pimple on the ass of the giant caldera. And look what it did. It buried them folks a long time ago.
0: To be fair, back then they didn't have carbon-fueled technology to rescue people. It probably would have been a lot different today.
2: That's true, yeah. You know, a lot of people thought, Vesuvius and Pompeii and all that's real close to the coast. Why didn't they just run off into the water?
0: Smart.
2: Bunch of them did. Some of them got on boats. Some of them just, you're running from lava and hot ash and stuff like that. Not hot ass.
0: You know what you never think about?
2: Well, when they was in the water, big chunks of burning rocks landed all over them and killed them too.
0: Sure. You know, it was so long ago, the Pompeii thing. You forget sometimes that these were Italians. So when they were running away, they probably sounded like Mario and Luigi.
2: I would imagine.
0: All right, now here comes the lava.
2: They just didn't have the music.
0: Oh my God.
2: Now, if you were running from lava in Italy, you got to have that music, right? Yeah. I mean, that's one of the best things about all that.
0: Yeah, why even have it otherwise?
2: Well, like mustaches. Now.
0: Oh no, I hear that comes a Mount Vesuvius.
2: That lava, she moves a lot faster than we thought.
0: She moves faster than your sister. Hey!
2: Oh, and now you're in trouble. They're going to stop and fight while the lava's coming at them.
0: Well, you know how Italians are. And then they'd probably drive badly.
2: I thought the Italians drove wonderfully, considering the fact that they do things. The way they drive in Italy, and probably most of Europe, they do things that would cause people here in Texas to shoot them. But everybody's doing it, and everybody seems okay with it.
0: Have you ever been on a tour bus or commuted in Mexico before?
2: Oh, God, yes.
0: That's crazy. You're in a bus, and you're driving 20 miles over the speed limit and you're and there's a small vehicle moving very slowly up in front of you and you're coming at it at a fast pace.
2: They're not even slowing down.
0: And you're sure we're going to ram into this thing. Yeah. And then right at the last second in the 11th hour, the bus veers off the road, goes around it, and then veers back onto the road like nothing happened.
2: All he did was scare some chickens.
1: Yeah.
0: Yeah. And that's normal over there.
2: That's how you do it.
0: And those chickens were the governor of the state.
2: But in Italy, it's a little different. A lot of the smaller towns, you know, not Rome, but out in the countryside, those old towns there that were, you know, the thousands of years old, their streets weren't built for cars or you know, automobile traffic, probably built for wagons at the most, and they're very narrow. But these guys get those cars. That's why a lot of the cars over there are very small. They need to be.
0: I'm glad you brought up roads in Italy because it relates to something going on here. You know, they have an election coming up. So Italy's leader over there, perhaps you heard of her, Prime Minister Giorgia Meloni, she's getting rid of the tax on the roads for most cars because there's an election coming up. Look, it's right here in Reuters. It's a pretty big story over in Europe. They're completely eliminating the road tax over there in Italy in anticipation of this upcoming election. Mm. Now, here in our state,
2: a little different.
0: Democrats in charge of the big cities have done the exact opposite.
2: Oh, yes, they have.
0: San Antonio and Houston, well, Harris County and Bexar County, technically, have decided to raise property taxes. A little less than 2 months out from the next election here, showing you they're really not worried about the Republicans beating them.
2: It's weird. It's the Democrats doing it. But then when you ask who, you know, like a Democrat, who are you voting for governor? And they're like, oh, well, I can't vote for that Abbott guy. He's all about raising my property taxes. Hey, Abbott's spending a buttload of money trying to just educate voters a little bit. That's not a state issue. That is county by county that is raising your property taxes. The governor ain't got nothing to do with it.
0: I gotta tell you, I'm a little nervous getting into this next election here because even though the Republicans aren't perfect, people seem to forget how much worse things were when the Democrats were in charge.
2: Yeah, and it doesn't take long. Just, you know, a year or two and people are screaming for the other side again. It's ridiculous.
0: It's almost like they don't remember. It's like you have two abusive parents. And one of them drinks a little and falls asleep early, and then the other one goes out and, like, beats your dog to death with a stick every night. And you're like, hey, this guy drinks a little too much, and he's falling asleep early. Let's bring back the dog beater.
2: Yeah. Boy, what was it? The something in a turd sandwich?
0: Mount Vesuvius.
2: Oh, that's right. Yeah.
3: There are so many dumbasses in the world. Sometimes somebody has to put them in their place, even when I'm a dumbass.
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0: All right. Blowing reveille, huh?
1: Remember when Americans liked war?
2: That's a dog, you know.
1: What's that?
2: Reveille.
1: Oh. I thought it was a trumpet.
0: That's a different thing. Yeah, they named a dog reveille, but the thing reveille is a wake up.
1: Yeah, what do you think they are? FBI agents?
2: Yeah.
0: What?
1: You don't remember yesterday?
0: I do remember parts of yesterday.
1: Okay.
0: What are the FBI agents doing yesterday?
1: If I explain the joke, I'm sure we'll get kicked off the radio.
0: Oh, fun. We'll have a long weekend.
1: See, that was a song about her blowing a trumpet.
0: Uh-huh.
1: And then she used a word to describe it that Billy Ed confused for a dog.
0: Right.
1: And then I referenced the fact that Kash Patel yesterday said we should let victims of forced bestiality into the FBI.
2: Don't. You said the B word. After yesterday, I thought we agreed. No more B word.
1: Oh, I thought you meant bitch.
2: Oh, no, that's fine.
1: Oh, cool.
0: No, what I remember about yesterday's show, and it was brought back to me because of this email.
1: A lot of emails.
0: From Shelby, not about the B word. No, about the Grasshopper Club.
1: Oh, yeah, that thing where you jump out of a plane. I think that was 2 days ago, wasn't it?
0: Well, yeah, Shelby says, I listened to the app, your loyal land chick out here in West Texas in the Midland Odessa area.
1: Thank you for listening.
0: She says, I dated a guy years ago that designed ejection seats for the military, and he can confirm the danger that y'all talked about. It's basically like an explosion going off under your ass, not like a little spring that just, you know, tosses you. They said himself.
1: Billy Ed has that all the time.
2: Yeah, I'm about to have another.
0: Thank you. That he told me less than 50% of the people that eject survive. Often necks are broken just from the speed. You pull that thing and then it blows up.
1: Which is amazing if you consider it's about to happen.
0: Sure.
1: You can anticipate it. You're the one pushing the button.
2: Well, maybe you tense up too much. You know, when drunk drivers have big crashes, the drunk is almost never the one that gets injured.
1: Huh.
2: Because they're all limp and relaxed, and they just kind of... It's the people that tense up. They see it coming, and then bam! And they're too stiff.
1: That
2: breaks you.
1: Is that how pro wrestlers do those stunts?
2: Oh, yeah.
1: Huh.
0: My point is, an F-16 fighter jet crashed yesterday in northern Michigan, and the pilot became a member of the Grasshopper Club. Just... right after we were talking about it the day before, or 2 days.
1: That's how it happened. So did he survive? He's alive. Yes,
0: he did survive. He flew out of the San Antonio Lackland base, which is 1,500 miles from northern Michigan, where he crashed into a neighborhood. And the USA Today, among other journalists, have reached out to the military authorities, just wondering why he was flying over that area of Michigan since he... left San Antonio. Although, in a fighter jet, it probably takes you 20 minutes to get there.
1: You didn't know we're at war with Canada right now?
0: Yeah, well, I guess that's part of Trump's threatening on the tariffs. Nobody was injured, even though there was a huge fireball and a lot of smoke in a neighborhood near houses. Apparently, he wasn't even steering it.

0: What the hell?
1: While the North and the South soldiers were battling it out in early parts of the Civil War, the genteel of society would bring like chairs out and watch while they picnicked.
0: That's what I would do.
1: Yeah. I mean, it's a lot better than being involved. Maybe getting killed.
0: But now this new war is going to be all on the computer or in your brain. ChatGPT allegedly told a man who was experiencing delusions that he was Jesus.
1: ChatGPT told him that?
0: Yeah.
1: Uh-huh.
0: Right, exactly.
1: He didn't tell ChatGPT he was Jesus. They told him.
0: No,
1: well, then he must be Jesus then, because that's AI, right?
0: I will admit, one of the things I hadn't heavily dove into yet is, what happens when crazy people use AI and AI's broken?
1: Mm-hmm.
0: The real interesting consequences there from that. There should be a warning every time you use AI that says, you know, this is just a computer. It's wrong all the time. Because it is. You ever get legal advice from AI and it's just wrong?
1: Oh, God.
0: Or medical advice?
1: I know there are people out there who take it as gospel. And one guy years ago who told a group of people that he doubts the IRS ever actually bothers anybody, much less really audits anybody over taxes and things. And if they do, you know, you can watch a video on YouTube and figure out what to do about it.
0: Oh, my God. And did you slap that guy in the face and delete his phone number?
1: Oh, no. I just quietly left the room and I thought, yeah, it's probably best I just don't say anything.
0: Well, this story's a little bit like that. Meet Michael Lyons. He's age 34. Michael suffers from bipolar disorder. Bipolar 1, I'm told.
1: That ain't never good, is it?
0: He starts ChatGPT in the normal way. He's using meal plans, getting advice on the gym, investments. Pretty harmless. And then one day he has one of those manic episodes, and he starts having a conversation that slides from protein powders to prophecy. He tells the chatbot he might be in a delusion. He thinks he's seeing things that aren't really there. This is the moment a priest, a shrink, or a bartender walks into a bar and says, call somebody.
1: Yeah, get some help, man.
0: But that's not what ChatGPT does.
1: Oh, Lord, what'd they do?
0: ChatGPT tells him, you are Jesus.
1: Hmm. Okay. And now if I put the same thing into ChatGPT, would it tell me that too?
0: I don't think so.
1: Will there be a lot of Jesuses, or did this guy just get anointed?
0: Well, that's the thing about AI. It's different every time you use it. You know, like feng shui. It's not an exact science.
1: Yeah.
0: So the lawsuit claims the model didn't just nod. It elaborated. It took his frame. It wore it. It lost the plot between user and crisis and cool new fan fiction. So he is in terrible shape here. The guy is obviously nuts, but ChatGPT says you're not crazy. You're consecrated. You're coded. You're connected. You are the Lord and Savior.
1: It Man, I wish ChatGPT tell me something cool like that.
0: So he needs to go to a hospital, and he does. Yeah. And now there's a lawsuit with OpenAI and ChatGPT.
1: Well, hopefully he finally got the help he needed.
0: No, he don't think he did. No. Well,
1: what did they do to him in the hospital?
0: They connected him with a lawyer.
1: Well, that's the help he needed, I guess.
0: The help he got was a lawsuit. All right, everybody, coming up in a little bit, we're going to let the shat out of the bag.
1: Uh-oh.
0: William Shatner.
2: She bottles her flatulence to keep her carbon footprint down. She says climate change is killing the coral reef as she lathers on sunscreen and snorkels in the reef. She once chained herself to a tree for the selfie. She said the world would end in 10 years, 30 years ago. She flies to climate conferences, first class. She uses crystals instead of deodorant. She once lectured a starving African boy mining for cobalt how he is stealing her childhood. She's plant-based, unless someone orders wings. Her armpit hair has dreadlocks. She doesn't have any actual kids, but has adopted 7 Haitian families to come live in your town. Her catchphrase is, "How dare you?" She refuses to drink bottled water unless it's from Coachella. Instead of driving, she runs in Nikes made by Uyghurs in a Chinese concentration camp. She owns 47 tote bags and still forgets to bring them. She gives out bamboo toothbrushes on Halloween. She is the most environmentalist woman in the world.

0: I don't always drink, but when I do, it's from a coconut I flew in from Bali. Stay reusable, my friends.
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19: 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See you there. Yeah.

0: If the medical advice we're getting from the computer isn't right, well, that's fine. Can't we just admit maybe AI isn't going to take over the world as quickly as everyone thought?
1: Maybe not like by the weekend. Yeah. I'm sure it's coming eventually. But a lot of times people feel better if they went to Dr. Google. Even if they got the wrong advice, it's still better than having to sit in that doctor's office, you know, the waiting room for an hour, and then go sit in the other room for another 20 minutes before the doctor comes in and finally maybe says something that you like. But, you know, let's get it early. Let's get it fast. That's the way we like it here.
0: Well, with all that being said, if the robots don't kill you, Mother Nature will. Friday morning, early this morning, late here actually, but this story took place in Perth.
1: Oh, okay, that's Australia, mate.
0: That's correct. Yeah. Sorrento Beach.
1: Mm-hmm.
0: Man swimming about 50 meters off the groin by the surf club.
1: Off the what?
0: That's what they call it over there. Not the middle of the Indian Ocean. You could almost throw him a sandwich or whatever they call it there.
1: He was in pretty close to the beach.
0: Yeah. What do they call it over there?
1: Sammy?
0: No, don't they have a... They eat a weird sandwich in Australia.
1: They have brekkie.
0: They do have brekkie.
1: Yeah. I don't know if you want to throw him some brekkie or not, though.
0: Yeah. A Vegemite. That's what they have. You could throw him a Vegemite. Anyway, call comes in around 10:15. Witnesses say, I'm sure you know what I'm about to tell you.
1: Oh, yeah.
0: There is a trans person. No, a shark. A shark.
1: It's a trans shark?
0: Some descriptions up to 6 meters. That's 6 yards, Billy Ed.
2: He says 6 feet.
1: 18.
3: That's like almost 20 feet.
0: That close enough. Species pulls him underwater. Tosses him. Blood everywhere. Friend he was swimming with makes it in. Lifeguards go out to find him. They don't find him.
1: Uh-oh.
0: Boats, helicopters sweep the area.
3: Nothing.
0: Where is he?
3: Where is he? Did they find a shark?
0: They scream out to him.
4: Helen, where are you? Oh, crikey! I don't see him in the water!
1: Where is he, mate?
0: Because that's how they talk.
1: I'm going to say mate.
4: Oh, where are you, mate?
1: Yeah, that's better. Authentic.
0: No response. Police couldn't find him. They say we're confident he died in the attack. They closed the beach. People keep seeing the shark swimming around like it's coming back to take a victory lap.
1: Mm-hmm.
0: At that time, one of the guy's friends is walking along the beach. They say there's a shark attack. A woman doesn't believe it. She goes out there, looks at the pool of blood. She says, oh, never mind. You were right.
1: Oh, okay.
3: Did the guy walking on the beach, did he find a leg or a foot or something?
0: They could not find his body
1: anywhere.
0: Not
1: a piece. Huh.
0: Witnesses say he was probably in his 60s. That's all we've really got. It's basically his last swim, my friends.
1: So there's no surprise ending? I keep waiting for the surprise ending to find out, like, oh, yeah, he just ended up washing up on the beach, like, you know, half a mile that way, and he's fine. No?
0: The surprise ending is?
1: Yeah.
0: He's gay. No, I'm sorry. He's blind.
1: Oh,
0: I'm sorry.
1: Okay. No, never mind. Nothing good happened.
0: Huh? No, nothing at all. No, we'll never see him again. Now, that's the fifth Australian shark attack so far this year.
1: Yeah, they got a lot of coast, to be honest with you. You know, I mean, they got, you know, a lot of places for the sharks to hang. It's an island, you know, but it's a big one, so they got plenty of water around.
0: Sure do. So there's been a lot of bear attacks this year.
1: Yep. There's another bear story in the news.
0: There's been a lot of shark attacks so far this year. Are you starting to notice maybe AI isn't the biggest problem we've got?
1: I think you're right. And a lot of people love animal stories, but they prefer it, for some reason, when the animal wins.
0: Yeah, that's...
1: So stick around.

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1: Right after the break, we're going to interview Eric Weihenmayer, who climbed the highest mountain in the world, Mount Everest. But he's gay. He's blind.
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0: Hey, what are we doing about Black Week this year?
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0: Oh, word? 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
15: 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They're breaking down owning from A to Z. Owning the narrative. Owning the infrastructure. Owning a piece of the future.
0: Ooh, that's needed right now.
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0: radio station in Ireland said they will no longer play Ed Sheeran's music in solidarity with Macklemore and Palestine, but I bet they'll probably change their mind when they figure out he's a ginger.
1: Probably.
2: Yeah.
1: You know, they like that there.
0: You know, you Irish people, there's not a lot of people on the radio that look like you. No, just like you, he bursts into flames when he's in the sun for an hour.
2: Yeah.
0: Maybe you should rethink your boycott. I know no one wants to hear this, but what if I told you that what happens, whether you're for Israel or for Gaza, what if I told you it actually doesn't matter that much in the grand scheme of things? I know it's the opposite of what you've been told.
3: No, that's the opposite of what I've been told. But that used to be the mantra, man. That used to be the chant. It doesn't matter. But that's the kind of thing they want people focused on right now. They want the American public to focus on things that don't matter because they don't want you messing around with stuff that do matter. That's their job. The people in charge of stuff, they'll take care of that. You just worry about Hollywood and Macklemore, whatever that is. I don't get caught up in all that. They ain't spinning me up.
0: I had a conversation with someone about this the other day. They said, do you think we should spend money on Israel? I said, no, I really don't think we should do. That we should. And they're like, so you agree Israel's destroying our country? I was like, hang on a minute here.
2: Well,
0: the United States gives Israel each year about 0.1% of our military budget. Guys, right. please challenge me on this. Go look that up for yourself. 0.1% of our military budget. So even though I don't think that we should give Israel money, I'm not going to sit here and pretend like that's what's hurting our economy at the moment.
1: Are we giving Israel more than we're donating to Ukraine?
0: See, that's where it gets a little tricky.
1: Because I guess Ukraine is just ruining America, huh?
0: Okay, so we give about 0.1% of our budget to... It's slightly more for Ukraine, but it's still less than 1%.
1: Mm-hmm.
0: Now, I get someone's going to hear this and go, yeah, but Kenny, the war is causing diesel fuel to spike.
1: Oh, yeah, it is.
0: You know what would really help with that? Build one nuclear power plant. That's it. Out in West Texas. Well, we don't want that. Nuclear's scary. It's actually the most stable, renewable, cleanest energy we've got.
1: But I don't have any lawn equipment or a truck or anything that runs on nuclear power. I got stuff that runs on diesel. That's too high. It's too pricey.
0: Yeah, okay, right.
1: He's not making the connection.
0: Never mind.
1: What happened to the fun animal story you were going to tell?
0: Yeah, you had a fun animal story.
1: Well, nobody asked. We come back from the break, and Kenny starts talking about this Macklemore ginger-haired boy. And I said, well, I guess they didn't want to hear about the poachers.
0: We've only been back for about 60 seconds. Go ahead.
1: Do you want to hear it?
0: We're asking you to tell us.
1: To be begged now? One suspect was found dead after an incident. Poachers inside a Kruger National Park. That's in Africa, you know. The two poachers entered the park illegally. And while they was doing some poaching, I don't think they was there for elephants because they didn't kill any elephants. They did find like a water buffalo or something. The elephants have had it up to here with poachers, and they have decided to take action. If nobody else will stop them, then the elephants, they got together. And these two poachers encountered a herd of elephants, prompting them to flee. One made it. The other one did not. The poacher that lived, survived, told authorities when they got to him that he heard his buddy screaming, and then it got real quiet. So, you know, one of the poachers had to tell the story about the other one. The herd of elephants inside the park decided we're going to take this on our own, and I guess they just... stomped him into a mud hole, which is fine. I can't stand a poacher.
0: Mud hole, doesn't that mean something else in your neighborhood, Mr. Kenneth?
1: I'm sorry, what?
0: Never mind.
1: I was thinking about Africa.
0: So how did it end? What happened?
1: Well, there's a dead poacher in the ground.
0: That's it, huh?
1: That's it, yeah.
0: Didn't have a chance to save him.
1: I guess, hopefully, the other one is in jail, because that's, you know, a terrible thing to do.
0: That is. That seems like it should be illegal. Can they arrest the elephant?
1: Well, they could, but why would you? It's self-defense.
0: Sure.
1: They followed they got the rangers in the park there, followed the tracks in roughly a mile inside the park. They did find the body of the guy during the suspect. Remains of a buffalo believed to have been illegally hunted, you know, poached. That's what they were there for. It was also found. They don't go into the circumstances officially. He's confirmed dead, though. I don't know if it was a tusk through the belly or if it was a, you know, a foot stomping. But elephants' feet are about that big around.
0: That's pretty big.
1: You pretty much cover your chest if it decided to step on you. Hmm. So, yeah, you're going to have a hard time surviving that.
0: I mean, I wouldn't have any trouble because I lift, but I mean, I get, see well, how yeah. it would affect you guys for sure. Yeah.
1: Yep. They said, Kruger's Africa's largest game reserve, home of the Big Five. That's why everybody goes there.
0: The Big Five? So what? LSU, Ole Miss, Alabama, Georgia Bulldogs?
1: Well, elephants, rhinos, leopards, lions, and buffalo.
0: Oh, that Big Five. Got it.
1: So at least Alabama was represented. You know, they got the elephants there.
0: Sure, absolutely. That's good.
1: But no tigers.
2: Mm-mm. No, not in Africa. Not that part.
0: No, they're more in India.
1: India,
0: yeah.
1: Yeah.
0: Yeah, they don't have any tigers in Africa. Well, they must have something there, right? I don't know. I've never been. And I never will go. That's one place I'm sure I'll never take.
1: Probably not. You see it in TV, in the movies, and that's close enough, right?
0: I don't want to go on vacation anywhere where I'd have to eat gross food.
1: Mm-hmm.
0: Do you know what I mean? They're like, oh, it's so beautiful in Sri Lanka. It's like, yeah, but don't I have to eat out of a bowl with my hands?
1: Mm-hmm. Yeah, and some of that stuff ain't even cooked.
0: I'm going to pass on that.
1: Yeah, and it's not sushi.
0: See, that's different, yeah. I think I could handle Japan.
1: I think you'd probably handle that pretty good.
0: I don't want to go anywhere where the water's going to give me diarrhea unless maybe it's Mexico, but that's just because it's close.
1: A lot of foreign countries' water will do that, and it's not because of the, you know, the cleanliness or lack of in these countries. It's just that there's different bacteria in different waters around the world, fresh water, and... Yeah, you probably shouldn't be drinking that if you're not from there because your body is not ready for it.
0: But then in some of these more developed countries, you've got to assume the water they're drinking is making all the men kind of soft.
1: Oh, yeah.
0: You know, like Canada.
1: Fluoride?
0: Is that what it is?
1: We get that here. That's kind of, well, some people say it's a problem.
0: See, okay, fine. Fluoride aside, this isn't, I think there's something else in the water in Canada.
1: Yeah.
0: You ever meet a Canadian guy?
1: Ugh. Mm.
0: You know, the way they look, their jawline, it's like, where is it? I want
1: that's because of the water?
0: I want my taxes to look like a Canadian guy's jawline. Non-existent.
1: Yeah. That's not happening here.
0: No, that'd be pretty sweet, but I don't think it will. Back to Australia real quick, if you don't mind. In Australia this morning, they had a big unveiling of the new iPhone 18 launch. And a man camped for hours to buy an iPhone. And then another guy walked up and skipped the line.
1: Oh, no. How big a fight was it?
0: It was insane. There's a video of it. Sydney flagship Apple Store, George Street. Doors open at 8 a.m. First Apple Store on Earth to open for iPhone 18 Pro, Pro Max, because the planet still rotates and Australia draws the short straw. That's just how it works.
1: That's how it works.
0: And so this guy, Lachlan Collier, I didn't name him. I would have given him a better name. He's 20. He does what you'd expect to happen in the old days when there was a new piece of tech that you wanted. Shows up hours early, claims pole position.
1: Bought a lawn chair with him and maybe a big old cooler with some tea in it, probably.
0: That's exactly right. And anyway, at some point, some guy comes up and cuts the line. And that guy manages to get inside first. And Everybody loses their mind.
1: Yeah.
0: And the guy comes out and he I got it first. I'm first. And then someone else said, no, I was here first.
1: Mm-hmm.
0: And they all want to be the first person in the news to own the thing. But, you know, you didn't build it. You didn't create it. You didn't design it. You'll just be the first person to get one that has tech issues.
3: Well, at least you had to fight for it, you know, so you got that going for you. Yeah, I had to kick some ass to get this thing.
0: There was a couple in line since 6 a.m. sharing breakfast, torn between returning the glacier blue for the brand new burgundy. They couldn't decide what color to get. They came early to see the color iPhones in person. That's it? You showed up early in the morning so you could spend $3,400 on a phone?
1: Isn't it good to know that we're not the only country like that, though? They're doing it in Australia. It's sad.
0: You know, it's weird.
1: That's us. That's who we are.
0: You're right. That is kind of oddly refreshing. I thought America were the only ones with this consumerism problem.
1: Now we feel better about it. Misery loves company.
0: If people are so afraid of AI, why are they showing up so early in the morning to have some new AI in their pocket?
1: Oh, they're not really afraid of it. The AI people kind of want us to be afraid of it because it makes it seem like it's even cooler than it you might think it is. I mean, this thing may have the power to kill you someday soon.
0: What have I told
1: you? Well, then I guess I'd better mind my manners.
0: What have I told you? AI and data centers, that's just in a new boogeyman, and it's still humans that are the biggest threat to your safety.
1: Absolutely, 100%.
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0: No, I think I screwed up.
1: Again?
0: Yeah. It's my bad. I did the wrong thing, ladies and gentlemen.
1: Luckily, you're not flying a commercial jet over the ocean. You screw up here, what happens?
0: I played the wrong thing.
1: Yeah.
0: You know where I'm going to be tonight.
1: I know where you're... Where are you going to be tonight?
0: Foley, Alabama.
1: Could you turn that up?
2: That's cute.
0: I always do. When he says turn it up, I always turn it up.
1: Damn right.
0: When I'm driving and this song comes on, it's one of those things you just never get sick of. Foley, Alabama, I am in you tonight. I am going to...
1: beg your pardon?
0: I am going to insert myself into Foley, Alabama. We're at the OWA Theater tonight in Foley, Alabama, telling dirty jokes and yucking it up. We're going to be having fun there. And then tomorrow night, Fort Walton Beach, Florida, 2 comedy shows, some tickets still available for that, a few good seats still available. I just looked. And I don't know, maybe we didn't promote it hard enough, but there will be enough people there to have a comedy show. We're not worried about that.
1: Are you bringing a swimsuit?
0: Should I? Is it going to rain or what? Why are you saying it like that?
1: You're going to be on the beach?
0: Oh, Gulf Shores. Yeah, I love Gulf Shores.
1: Okay.
0: Gulf Shores, Alabama is like spring break every single night of the year, except for spring break. That's when it's like Christmas time.
1: Oh, yeah. It's off the hook. Huh? That's what I hear anyway. I'm not a spring breaker. Never have, never will, but I like to watch it on TV occasionally. MTV used to have the best coverage. Man, those spring break days were, that's good coverage from MTV.
0: Peak MTV back in the day.
1: It was like softcore porn is what it was. That's sure. Why you liked it.
0: Late 80s, early 90s, right before nu metal took over and gangster rap and stuff. It was a lot of fun back then.
3: So you said you're going to be Alabama. But what's the next one on Saturday?
0: Fort Walton Beach, Florida.
1: That's why I asked if you were bringing the suit. Fort Walton Beach Florida. I mean, nothing wrong with Alabama and beaches there. You know, the Floribama area.
0: Yeah.
1: Fabulous. But, yeah, you should probably, you know, have a suit. Swim out in the waves. I'd say 50 meters or so offshore is probably about the right distance.
0: Yeah, well, we're going to be, I'm hanging out, you know, old friend of the show, Alec Bro, we're going to be hanging out with him tonight.
1: Oh, yeah.
0: And looking for sharks.
1: Well, that's why I said 50 meters offshore. That's, Y'all don't even listen to yourselves, do you? I don't think you pay attention to your own comments from time to time.
0: I'm going
1: to
0: go spearfishing.
1: Yeah.
0: Steve, who are those guys you used to know, the spear fishermen? What were they called?
3: Yeah,
0: those guys were badasses, dude. Yeah,
3: they went down by the rigs.
0: Yeah.
3: I can't think of the name of it now.
0: They're these dudes, and they go down underwater, and
1: I know those guys. Guy wrote a book. Interviewed him on the show. I mean, those guys were crazy.
0: Yeah, what? Hell divers.
1: There you go.
0: I couldn't remember it.
3: That's sad, isn't it?
0: Yeah, they're awesome. And, you know, it's an interesting hobby to have because once in a while your friends die and they just accept that. They're like, yeah, that's part of it.
1: It happens in lots of hobbies. You'd like to snow ski. People die doing that. You know, not you yet, but other people, and that didn't make you stop.
0: I'm going to ski a lot this winter.
1: Oh, yeah.
0: And if I die skiing...
1: I thought you were going to ski in the summer.
0: I was going to, but then I did something else instead.
1: Oh, well, there's another summer coming up next year.
0: There's an investigation into a story here involving the guy who wouldn't take no for an answer. They really don't like this black guy. They're so mad at him.
3: You talking about juror?
0: Yeah, the juror number 12. Boy, they want to ruin his life now. But some people don't. They think he's awesome. There's even a GoFundMe for him. I'm going to call him Mikey D because I don't like his last name. Des Ronville. It's just a weird name. I don't know.
3: Yeah, I ain't never heard no DeSwanvilles before. He don't come from a line of DeSwanvilles that have been in the news at all.
0: A lot of things here that confuse the left and right on whether or not to like him. You know, he comes from a Haitian immigrant family.
1: How many jobs has he got?
0: Usually they have a lot.
1: Like 7 or 8. Something like that.
0: He's not a Mexican. He's a Haitian.
1: No, they do that too.
0: He has 4 jobs. Duh. Anyway, and he is in the pest control business, it says here. And he said he didn't have any doubts. He tried to walk through the theories and they cut him off. Like the questions were confessions, physical evidence, witnesses. He said she killed her kids. That's all I need to hear.
1: Exactly.
0: They said, no, there's loopholes and technicalities and nuances. He said, I'm not hearing it. A kid killer is a kid killer.
1: Thank you.
0: Anyway, he got outed. NBC Boston dumped the rap sheet on him. Apparently, back in 2021, he got into some trouble for some domestic violence stuff. Thing is, the charges were dismissed. They were dropped. Liberals, white liberals don't care. They still think he's guilty, which is amazing. Because if a black guy and a cop get into a feud, the rap sheet for the black guy doesn't matter at all. They don't want to hear it.
1: No.
0: But in this case, the guy technically didn't do anything wrong. He wanted to send a white woman to prison for murdering her kids. And now the fact that he was even accused of something one time years ago is paramount. It's the most important part.
1: That's all you need to know about him.
0: Yeah. So the judge tried to slap a lid on the juror's name after the barn door was already open. Didn't Lindsey Clancy's lawyer kind of out this guy first?
1: I think so.
0: You know, the one man on the jury. Lindsey Clancy's lawyer is the guy that really caused the mistrial, didn't he?
1: And then there's Patrick Clancy, who also had his three kids murdered, but he didn't do it. He's got a new wife now. And she is throwing her support behind her husband, which you would expect, I would think, and says that the attacks against him are just coming from people's minds who are so twisted, it should scare us all. And it does.
0: I'm going to say something, and you're going to think I'm lying to you. I cannot wait to watch 60 Minutes on Sunday.
1: Now, that don't happen very often.
0: I want to hear Patrick Clancy.
1: Mm-hmm.
0: I want to hear what he's got. I'm very curious. I hope he sues every single one of these TikTok influencers who accused him of something he didn't do. And don't get me wrong. I think they should have the legal right to be wrong. But after the $1.5 billion fine came out against Alex Jones, because he had some theory that they thought was too off base, well, that's the legal precedent now. Sorry, liberals. We're living in your world. You made the rules. You have to be held accountable.
1: Sounds fair to me.
0: Yep. Sorry, every one of you owes Patrick Clancy $1.5 billion.
1: Will 60 Minutes delve into the mom in Florida that we talked about yesterday?
0: You know, I would assume it must come up, but
1: we got a lot of emails about the story, and then we also have people emailing us the story because they didn't hear it yesterday. But a Florida mother was in the news, if you missed it yesterday, and her 22-year-old son admitted to having a years-long affair and said that she had sex with her son. I mean, admitted to it, but only about 100 times.
0: I thought when you asked this question a second ago, you were talking about the new woman that killed her kids after having an argument about Lindsey Clancy.
1: No.
0: I don't think 60 Minutes will ask Patrick Clancy about the Florida mom and dad who had sex. No,
1: that'd be a separate story. They do more than one story in 60 Minutes. I think maybe they spend 20 minutes with Clancy and then spend a couple of minutes with that fun couple down in Florida.
0: You're probably right, but 60 Minutes at CBS are marketing it like it's an hour of Patrick Clancy.
1: Well, that's their business, I guess.
0: But how do you spend 20 minutes on the mom and son who had sex?
1: When they start the show, if I remember correct, they got a stopwatch going tick, tick, tick, tick, tick like that. And they promo about five or six different stories that they're going to cover for you. That's normally how they do it. So they want to make this one a special hour-long thing. What are they going to do while the clock's ticking at the beginning of the show?
0: Probably just each Patrick Clancy topic. Like, what was it like to have your kids murdered? What, you know, do you still hate your ex-wife? And then how do you feel about the haters? And exactly.
1: I think they'll bring that juror guy, bring him in, set him down next to the husband, and like, I'm with you, dude. Man, I tried to be on your scene with it, but they didn't want to listen.
0: I bet if the two of those guys were ever alone in a bar years from now, having a beer, that would be a pretty emotional conversation.
1: I would think so.
0: That would probably be as close as two fully grown men could get being emotional with each other without getting gay. You know what I mean?
1: Why'd you have to throw the last part in?
0: Why is that funny to you?
1: I just wonder why you had to throw that in.
2: If a chick sleeps with 10 dudes, she's a slut. But when a guy does it, he is gay. He's definitely gay.
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18: 9 a.m. and I'm gonna be high. There's a kite by then. earth so much.
19: That particular pitch right there is, I find very annoying.
0: What's that?
19: The pitch to that, whatever that instrument is. It's piercing.
0: I think it's a theremin.
19: I don't care for it.
0: I could see why you wouldn't like that, but
1: it might also, you know, not help the fact that William Shatner's trying to sing or talking or whatever he's doing.
0: Yeah, what is that? How do you describe it? Well, this weekend, William Shatner and the Effers are going to be headlining Riot Fest.
1: The Who's?
0: I can't say the name of his band. That's probably as close as I could get. Even that, I think, was pushing it.
19: Wait, that...
0: I got to think there's a handful of people that are confused right now. To our younger listeners, William Shatner, a long time ago, was an actor. And he was so famous in Star Trek that someone dared him to go out and do music.
19: Somebody should have just told him no, but they don't tell William Shatner no.
0: So he would do popular songs like Rocket Man, but he wouldn't sing. He would just smoke and speak the lyrics.
18: I'm a Rocket Man.
0: Mm. And, you know,
19: yeah,
0: someone liked it because he was famous enough. You know, they have the Star Trek conventions. So William Shatner has a heavy metal band. This weekend, there's a big music festival up in Chicago. I'll just say the names of the bands you've heard of to save you time here. Iggy Pop's going to be there, The Pixies, Elvis Costello, Alanis Morissette, Morrissey from the Smiths.
19: I could probably listen to that. And then where's William Shatner in there? Is he going to be the first act? Are they going to just throw him in between acts somewhere? How's that work?
0: It's a three-night festival. Oh. He's one of the many headliners. I don't quite know how they do the show, but
19: it's like Jazz Fest or something. They're all going to have their turn.
0: It's a lot of stuff. Tool, 21 Pilots. There's a lot of bands. Social Distortion, Bad Religion. But somewhere in there, William Shatner is going to speak lyrics over a heavy metal band named after the most famous swear word of all time.
1: Well, all right, then.
0: And that's and you could do that this weekend if you're not going to be at our comedy show tonight in Foley, Alabama.
1: A lot of people probably, I mean, it's a limited number of seats, so a lot of our listeners won't be able to fit inside.
0: In either of them, yeah. Anyway.
19: Looking forward to Sunday night now.
0: Oh, me too. The 60 Minutes, right.
19: Well, there's so many things going on. First of all,
0: football.
19: The juror, no, I just mean with this case, the black juror that's the center of attention now, does not completely agree with some of the things that have been said by some of the white liberal women after the trial. You know, those nurses and the other people on the jury, they've come out with some stories about, you know, how the arguments and the deliberation went. And they might have exaggerated some points.
0: let me help you out a little, because you're doing good here. He clapped back, I think.
19: Okay, he's clapping back at the moment.
0: Right, exactly.
19: So that's probably something that we're going to hear about, some of the inside deets from his side.
0: Mikey D.
19: As to what happened there. I'm also curious about the two other men, because when people go out, like they will, and interview folks on the street, and they ask people, do you think Lindsey Clancy was guilty? The women are, you know, back and forth on it. Some say yes, the moms especially, and some say no, she needed mental help. To a person, though, it seems like every man they ask that question to, instant, guilty.
0: Yeah, Mr. Kenneth and I...
19: What happened to the two guys on the jury that agreed with the women?
0: I can answer that question. During commercial break, we were watching a video of one of my buddies. He's a comedian in Austin named Davey Jackson, and he's walking up and down the streets in Austin asking people, did Lindsey Clancy, you know, should she be in prison? Did she kill her kids? The obvious question.
1: I'm guessing you can't play most of that because of the language that people use these days.
0: Yeah, we'd have to clean it. But anyway, most of the women agreed with us. All of the men agreed with us.
19: Mm-hmm.
0: So you're asking, why were there two men on that jury that went along with all the women? And there is an answer to that question, Mr. Kenneth.
19: Well, I'd love to hear it.
0: As a heteronormative, cisgendered member of the patriarchy...
19: You feel like you can speak on this?
0: Sure.
19: Okay.
0: Yeah, just like women could speak on postpartum depression.
19: Sure.
0: There are generally two reasons why men will agree with a group of women even if they don't agree with them. The first reason is the obvious one. Men, sometimes when they're around a large group of women, feel a little defeated because they're using logic and common sense to rationalize with raw emotion.
1: Uh-huh.
0: And that can be a little frustrating.
1: They were well outnumbered, and I'm sure at some point they probably just like, what the hell, let's just go along with them. We can get the F out of here.
0: Right, exactly. I mean, I'm sure you... Billy Ed, have had that happen a number of times where your wife and her friends were making some stupid point, and finally you're like, yeah, you're right. I just want to get back to the couch and watch football. Yeah,
1: luckily, I had that option without having to let a judge dismiss me first.
0: Exactly. But there is one other reason why men will agree with women.

0: some point.
1: Okay, we'll do that. We'll squeeze it in a little bit.
2: Oh, we also had an F-16 crash. We talked about that. That's the grasshopper guy.
1: Yeah, that's sad.
0: Oh, yeah, y'all talked about that.
1: Yeah, you were here for it.
0: Yeah, well, sometimes, you know, some people in the room hit a pitch so high, it's like a dog.
1: Like William whistle. Shatner's theremin player.
0: Yeah, can't hear it. Can't hear it.
1: Yeah.
2: Also, you're not going to believe this, but there's some fraud and some overtaxation in the news. Well, in the Harris County area, Kyle wrote in the tax increase and got people stirred up.
1: San Antonio and Houston.
2: At my job, if I overspent my budget by $3.6 billion...
1: You're fired.
2: I'd be fired. Well, that's what's happening. The overlords of Houston passed...
1: Harris County.
2: Well, yeah, but they pissed away billions of taxpayer dollars, so they get to keep their jobs. They'll just raise your taxes to cover their mistakes. It is ridiculous. There should be some standard. If officials spend more than they take in, they should lose their jobs.
1: The worst part of this whole thing is the woman in charge of it all... She doesn't care. She's about to leave office and probably leave Harris County. Do you think Lena Hidalgo stays here after she's done being county judge?
2: No, and that's probably the only reason she was a poser yesterday when she said she was against this. But she was for it when it was for the children. Remember when she got all excited because they were going to pay for the children? Well, now she's come out and said how against this she is, which sounds to me like she's doing that Tallarico tap dance. I was for it this time, but I'm not for it now because I'm going to run for something else.
1: Yeah, the government pissed me off with that this week and then also limiting my access to fresh snapper.
0: Wait, what happened? You can't get to Snapple?
1: Yeah, sports fishermen are erupting over federal regulations that are reducing the red snapper season. It's only going to be a couple days a year, and I love having snapper in my mouth.
0: Man, I heard that. Wait, yeah, right. That's what I'm thinking.
1: I noticed some of my black friends don't like eating snapper, but I really enjoy it. You know, for me, it's an acquired taste, but I really like it. The National Oceanic and Atmospheric Administration is relying on flawed data that does not match the actual thriving population of red snapper in the water. They want the states to manage the fishery instead of the feds. And people are pissed off, man. We want our snapper.
2: Well, not going to happen. Get over it.
1: No, I'm not over it. I'm going to march in the streets.
2: It's going to take a little while for you to deal with this.
1: We're going to protest. We're going to get Macklemore to quit his job as the opening act for wherever he ends up at next, unless we can get this snapper in our mouths.
0: Yeah.
1: Yeah.
0: I'm with you. Solidarity, brother.
1: I knew Billy Ed would be into it.
3: 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Chicken?
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0: You guys were just treated during commercial break there to the musical stylings of DJ Diesel.
1: Yeah, I wish you wouldn't do that. I'd rather listen to the commercial break, to be honest with you.
0: Did you not understand who that was, Billy?
1: I know about Shaq. They called him Big Diesel. I just didn't know that he was a DJ now. And I don't mean like a good kind, you know, radio. I mean the guy that is supposedly spinning the tunes to a live crowd that's jumping up and down on drugs and losing their mind.
0: He has a Vegas residency where he plays dubstep, and his pyrotechnic show involves giant flames and fireworks shooting into the sky with laser lights. And
1: well, I hope they're outdoors.
0: He didn't really do that much. He just kind of stands up there and puts his arms in the air, and I feel like a lot of the mixing has been pre-recorded for him, but it doesn't matter because it's Shaq, so the white kids love it.
1: Sure. Paris Hilton did the same thing. You know, I mean, she's much smaller than him, harder to see on stage.
0: You know, it's weird to think in a mass communication entertainment environment, sometimes all you need is a cool black guy doing something relatively simple, and the white people just love it.
2: Is that right? Well, I wish I could help you out.
0: And now the sports report with Mr. O.
2: Shucky Ducky. Oh, yeah. Brought to you by MyPillow.com. The website. Yeah, because it got that .com at the end. That's how you know it's a website.
0: That's how you know it's a website.
2: Yeah.
1: Well, it's not a store. Is there a store? That'd be good.
0: I don't know.
1: There's not.
2: No, MyPillow.com. Just use the website. All right. You don't need to be traveling. Don't go outside.
0: Yeah, don't confuse yourself.
2: Hot and sweaty out there.
0: Promo code WJ.
2: Yeah, and you're going to save some money on some fine American-made products. And most of them you can wash in a machine, I heard.
0: I've heard that, too. I've heard it's really something.
1: What are they?
0: Machine washable.
1: Oh, thank you.
0: Yeah.
2: All right, Houston Astros have jumped back into the lead in their division now. They won a game, and the Rangers, I guess, lost a game because now there's a one-game advantage. It's going to go back and forth like that all the way to the end of the season.
0: That makes it really exciting. That makes me want to watch every single game.
1: It almost makes you think they're doing this on purpose. Huh.
0: No, why would they do that? Just to increase ratings and advertising revenue.
1: I say almost.
0: Yeah.
2: Yeah, well, there's a situation like that.
0: That is the situation.
2: Yeah. I guess you already know about the football thing going on. I believe somebody might get killed at the LSU-Ole Miss game. I mean, I've been doing some reading about some of the things people saying about some stuff. This lady said right here, she part of the Alumni Association. She said, we will be at LSU. We will be making our presence known before kickoff. We will be taking over the Lyric in the square in Oxford at least a couple of hours before kickoff. She said the mood is tight, tension ready to explode. There's just so much hype and buildup around this. Everybody's just really excited to see this game finally come together.
0: It's like a hype machine.
2: Oh, yeah. So I feel like we've been talking about this for so long. Because, you know, they've known this is coming if it's come out with a schedule a long time ago.
0: Sure, yeah. And this isn't new news.
2: As far as any hostile reception from the hotty-totty crowd, she does expect some lighthearted teasing. Oh, honey, please. It's going to be a little more than a little teasing going on.
1: But there will be corn dogs. I don't know if you can have a real decent fight when everybody is enjoying a corn dog or three.
0: Well, only if there's good dip, right?
1: Mustard's fine. Mustard's good.
0: I'm a mustard guy, too, yeah.
1: You know, like the spicy mustard, maybe a Creole mustard, a Dijon, perhaps?
0: I wouldn't say no to any of it, just basic mustard's fine.
1: French's. It's all you need.
0: Yeah,
1: just yeller mustard.
0: He's right, but, you know, the other stuff's fine. Honey mustard's good.
1: That's you like to, you just can't stick with the one. Just go with the classic, that's all.
0: Billy Ed, you're telling me some guy pops in here right now, some fresh-made corn dogs and a bucket of honey mustard. You're not going to take a dip?
1: Is there also regular mustard?
0: No, just in this
1: Then that's not the same case, is
0: hypothetical.
1: It's completely different hypothetical.
0: All right, so it's going to get wild this weekend, and the NFL says teams can't sign Daquan Wright. I can't say Harris's name, first name. Say it for me. Xavier, is that
2: talking about Xavier?
0: Yeah, Xavier. Daquan Wright, after they attempted to play for LSU.
2: No. The NFL has said they can't come back to the NFL, and now they can't come play in college. So they just out of luck, I guess.
0: Canadian Football League it is, I guess.
2: Yeah, there's that situation.
0: Yeah.
2: You know, we had a game last night. I'm sure you probably stayed up and watched it till the very end, right?
0: Yeah, sure. No, I didn't watch the whole thing.
2: Well, there was a runaway by the Bills. Well, not a runaway, but they did do 41-31. And the quarterback for the Bills, Josh Allen, accounted for five TDs They opened their stadium. This was the big excitement at that Highmark Stadium. This was their first home game. And a lot of people missed some of the action.
0: Because broadcast issues or what?
2: No, they were sitting behind the columns.
0: Oh.
3: Oh, that's the one.
0: That's the new stadium.
1: Yeah, they complained that new technology and architecture, they shouldn't have columns in the way of the game.
0: Yeah, what is this? Stadium from the early 1900s? Why is that an issue?
2: It's Buffalo. You know how close that is to Canada?
0: It's pretty close.
1: Well, that explains it.
0: Yeah, nothing in Canada is done correctly.
2: That's what I'm saying.
0: Look, Canada is so irrelevant. I met this guy the other day, and he was telling me, man, I'm glad Trump's not in charge of my country. And I was like, dude, we don't even know who's in charge of your country. No. That's how irrelevant you guys are.
1: And they can just change it at the drop of a hat. They'll intentionally drop a hat.
0: Some guy who works at a carnival or something.
1: I think that's who it is now.
0: Mark Carnival Guy? Yeah. We don't care.
1: Mark the Carney.
0: Yep, exactly. Anyway, go Bills. They beat Detroit last night by 10 points, 41-31.
2: That's just what I just said.
0: Yeah.
2: It don't matter. It don't count unless a Caucasian man say it. I hear you.
0: No, I was getting us back to where we were so you could continue with your very important sports report.
2: Oh, no, the hell with that. I'm done now.
1: Oh, you pissed him off.
0: You don't want to tell us about...
2: No, that's it.
0: Okay, well, there's big news from Brisbane. The land down under is known for hosting any number of creatures, great and small, that can kill you.
2: And is this sports?
0: Yeah, it is. In preparation for the Brisbane Olympics, people have noticed, we're not going to be able to do a lot of these swimming competitions because there's massive crocodiles everywhere.
1: Oh, I thought it was the sharks.
0: Well, that's part of it, right?
1: Wow. You're swimming. Well, maybe people swim faster when they're being chased by carnivores.
0: And if it's not the deadly sharks or the crocodiles, it's the lethal Australian box jellyfish that have been found near the mouth and tidal saltwater sections of the central Queensland river waters.
1: I'm assuming these jellyfish are like 1,000 times worse than the kind we get popping up around the Gulf South. Yeah. Because I've been stung by a jellyfish more than once, and it ain't pleasant. But I'm Australia's famous for every animal there can kill you. I think they've got chickens that are deadly. I'm assuming these jellyfish will probably just kill you with one sting.
0: On the screen here in the studio, the big TV screen we're all looking at.
1: Oh, dear God. My God.
0: Right. There's a bird's eye view. We're all looking at a photo of a rowing team.
1: Are you telling me those are jellyfish?
0: As you know, the rowing is an important part of the Olympics.
1: And that's a long boat.
0: In this bird's eye photo, you can see the jellyfish swimming alongside the boat. And they're about as big as the boat is.
1: They're huge.
0: And they're deadly. So if you fell in the water, I mean, you're done.
2: That's what I'm telling you, man. That's Australia. It's like another dang planet down there.
0: But on the plus side, this is going to make the Olympics a lot more entertaining. Because
1: if they hit one of those jellyfish with one of their oars, I don't know if they call them that or not, because they're
0: rowing, yeah.
1: But they also call it skull.
0: Okay, well, we get what you mean. If they did what?
1: Well, I don't think that'd be good for the paddler if he hit a jelly. Those jellyfish are like the size of a Volkswagen.
0: And it's Australia. Those are probably protected species. I mean, your country could never afford the fine you'd have to pay.
1: Scary.
0: That would destroy your entire GDP if you were one of these small piece of crap countries.
2: Why in the world would they call that skull?
0: Oh.
2: You ever do skull?
0: In my neighborhood, skull refers to something very different.
2: Fist bump, bro. Yeah.
4: Your kids are starving. Carl's Jr. believes no child should go hungry. You are an unfit mother. Your children will be placed in the custody of Carl's Jr.
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0: There's a lot of news today in the financial world about how rich people are getting richer and poor people are getting poorer, and I don't really think that's news to average people.
1: No, I wouldn't think so.
0: We knew that already.
1: Mm-hmm.
0: You're not really blowing our minds with that. Did you think that was news because you're a rich person?
1: Just suddenly, out of nowhere, this popped up, huh?
0: It's like, wow, for some reason, my cleaning lady seems really desperate lately. I keep paying her the same amount of money. I don't know why she suddenly can't afford anything.
2: Yeah, that's a mess, ain't it?
0: Yeah, I think we know why. We don't need you to tell us. Thanks a lot for rubbing that in our face. Apparently, Julian Assange is back, the WikiLeaks guy.
1: Okay. Is that the same guy that Hillary Clinton wanted to drone bomb?
0: Yeah, well, I thought it was Bill, but yeah, the Clintons wanted to.
1: I'm pretty sure it was Hillary.
0: Maybe you're right. I forget which was which.
1: It was a long time ago when Julian Assange was, well, basically leaking all the details of all the fraud and crime that was going on with the Clintons and the Obamas. And so Hillary just decided, I think she's actually got a clip somewhere. I don't know if it's been erased from the internet or not, where she goes, can't somebody just drone this guy? They just need to get rid of him because he is a problem.
0: It's funny because Julian Assange is a liberal. He's on the left. He's not a right-wing guy by any means. I think she said it in an email. Clinton openly inquired, can't we just drone this guy, offering a simple remedy to silence Assange and smother WikiLeaks via a planned military strike, according to State Department sources.
1: And Obama, I think, was president at the time.
0: Yeah,
1: and he was known for droning, you know, people. He loved to drone bomb people.
0: Yeah, because it was a new thing.
1: It's a new toy. I got to play
0: with it. At the time, right. And she was his Marco Rubio.
2: Yeah. Oh, well, those were good days, weren't they?
0: Anyway, he's back. It's been 8 years.
1: What's he going to tell us now?
0: I think he's...
1: He's a leaker. He leaks. It's WikiLeaks, right?
0: He's concerned about the next election in America, among other things.
2: It's the most important election of our life.
1: Every one of them is.
0: I hate when people say that.
2: I know you do. That's why I said it.
0: It's very...
2: You're just out there staring at me like, you didn't know I did it just to rile you up.
0: Well, all the elections are important.
1: Clearly.
0: Every election is as important as the last and the next.
1: But this next one's going to be the most important.
0: See,
1: then the next one after that's going to be more important than this one.
0: Why
1: getting more and more important.
0: Why don't we just say they're all equally important?
1: Well, that doesn't get people to go out and vote, now does it?
0: I know people probably think I'm bringing this news story up too much, but it really bothers me how it's not a bigger deal. A week ago today, there was a story from York College where dozens and dozens and dozens and dozens of black people beat the snot out of a white girl on the porch of her own home while they film it. It's been a week, and
3: nobody cares.
1: Nope. It's just not me. Is 60 Minutes doing an expose on this? No.
0: Hundreds of she's a college girl at her home.
1: Mm-hmm.
0: Hundreds of non-students show up at her house. One of them smashes a car in the front yard into a... the crowd migrates onto the girl's grass like they just bought the place.
1: Mm-hmm.
0: The students do the unforgivable. They ask people to get off their property.
1: Oh, no.
0: That's it.
1: No.
0: That's not a racial slur. That's not a burning cross.
2: Did
0: nothing.
2: They get out on the porch and say, go on, get...
0: The girl gets ripped off the porch by her hair, dragged down the steps... They just beat the crap out of her while they film it. All kinds of problems. She blacked out twice, broken ribs, concussion, 30 people circling her, phones out, entertainment, none of them calling 911.
1: Plenty of video showing exactly what happened, and that just doesn't get anybody interested in the news.
0: She's trying to keep her tube top on. She's trying to keep her clothes on because while they're beating her, they're ripping her clothing off.
2: Yeah, you ever seen Sisters Fight?
0: Dude,
2: they snatch their hair or they wig, and they love to yank on their clothes, man, because this is a good buck naked in a good round, you know.
0: Why aren't people mad about this? Flip the camera. Let's pretend it was
1: here we go. Now, what if it was the other way around, huh?
0: Well, yeah.
1: I know. Oh, we're not supposed to think like that, though. Right? That's what they tell us.
0: What if a black college girl was on her front porch when a white mob showed up and tried to rip her clothing off while they beat her unconscious? What then? What would be... Every city in America would be on fire right now.
1: That's right.
0: Every town in this country.
1: That would be the breaking news that would be breaking every day for a week.
0: Every liberal politician would be putting on a dashiki and taking a knee. Every CNN host would be like, look, not in my country. This is unacceptable. But the reverse happens, and it's not even... I guess we just got to accept people just hate whites, and that's the way it is.
1: That's
0: now.
1: Just how it is. Yeah.
0: Guys,
1: yeah.
0: This isn't a theory. I'm talking about every single day in the news.
1: Every single day.
0: Crime against... she's a little girl. She's a petite, tiny little woman at college getting the crap beaten out of her by an angry mob. I don't care what color any of them are. People should be mad. But the fact that they're black and she's white means it's not a news story? That's insane.
1: And yet, that's the world we live in now.
0: Asking people to get off your porch is now a full contact sport?
2: Well, learn that lesson. Or learn it the hard way.
0: I guess.
1: Oh, yeah. We're supposed to just behave and just allow... anybody to do anything they want to.
0: Well, then what should they? What should she have done? Just let him destroy her home? No, it's cool. It's
1: yeah, fun.
0: It's
1: no,
0: it's fine.
1: You earned this. You deserve it. Take it. Kill it. Ruin it. Whatever.
0: Billy Ed.
2: Oh, what happened?
0: This had happened to your daughter. This had happened to your home. How many people would have got shot?
2: All of them. And I mean, I got plenty of ammo. It ain't like I'm going to run out anytime soon.
0: If an
2: Except
0: angry mob...
2: that I did lose most of it in a canoeing trip.
0: Sure, yeah. Right. If an angry mob showed up on my front porch and they wanted to fight while they filmed it, some poor police officer is going to have a lot of paperwork to do. And I hope they film it. I hope they film me shooting them while they charge at me. Well, because then I could prove it legally that I had the right to shoot them.
1: I would think you would unleash the dogs on them first, right?
0: Milton?
1: Yeah, well, in your case, yeah. Mm-hmm.
0: My girlfriend's dog is a miniature Pomeranian. They would eat it.
1: Oh, that's a yipper. Well, when Milton ran out into the crowd, they would probably all be distracted by his cuteness, and that's when you could prepare for what you need to do. Yeah. It's distracting the crowd.
0: Sure. Loading the gun?
2: I know you're still worked up about this, and I don't know if that's going to help or do anything about it, but at least bringing it up to folks... because you're not seeing it in the news now. Maybe more people will get upset about it, and pretty soon we'll light a couple of cities on fire ourselves. How about that?
1: We don't do that.
0: That's the thing. I don't want my cities to burn. I want
2: well,
0: them.
2: Well, what if you set it on fire then? Well,
0: I don't want it to burn. I like my city. I like living in a nice neighborhood.
2: You're using logic and common sense and stuff. No, when you get this worked up about something, you got to destroy things.
0: No, I worked really hard in life so I could live in a nice neighborhood with a grocery store and businesses.
2: What the redneck's doing, he's trying to show you the difference between black and white. If it had happened to black people, you already said every city in America would be on fire. But you don't want to set a fire. That's because you're white.
1: See what I did there? Spun that around on you, didn't I?
0: No, that was the whole point I was making from the get-go.
1: And then you just said you didn't want nothing on fire.
0: No, I don't. I don't want anything on fire.
2: That's the difference.
0: Why is L.A. on fire? That's their show and news of the helicopter
1: I was going to tell you more about that. There's more news. But you went on and on for so long. Now I don't have time to tell you. Maybe when we get back, we can, you know, regroup and get some of that anger out.
0: All right.
1: You
0: know,
1: you just can't live like that. You just can't bottle up that anger in there.
0: Well, before we go anywhere, we need to remind everybody.
1: It does involve a woman driver, though.
0: We understand everyone's mad, especially people that have seen the way women drive. But new researchers say walking faster reduces your risk of death, Mr. Kenneth.
1: Walking faster?
0: Yeah, apparently it's good for you and your anxiety. And there's no better time to walk fast than out of work early on a Friday. Wouldn't you agree?
1: Sure. Faster than what, though? When they say walk faster, a saunter? A sachet?
0: I don't know what any of those words mean. Can you just speak English?
2: You can't do it.
0: Unbelievable. Unbelievable.

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1: Morning. How was the weekend?
2: Great. Battled gods, stopped an international cartel threat, then spent Sunday fighting supervillains. So, pretty calm, to be honest.
1: Wait, that happened?
2: It happens on PS5.
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0: One Walton Johnson listener writes in after hearing our show so far today and asks, do we really have to live like this?
1: You mean angry all the time?
0: No, I think he was more talking about all the stuff that's going on, like the story we just did about the college girl.
1: Yeah, and you were angry.
0: Well, yeah.
1: Your anger. You got over it, though, didn't you?
0: I guess I...
1: How are you going to have a fun weekend if you let that kind of thing just, you know, like, ruin your day or your whole time?
0: Well, the world has always been ugly. It's always been imperfect. But once in a while, you just got to stand up and say WTF.
1: Exactly.
0: Wednesday to Thursday, Friday.
1: Yep.
0: And tonight we're in Foley, Alabama, telling dirty jokes.
1: Wednesday, we told you a story about a helicopter crash out in Los Angeles. A news crew covering a big crash on the ground, on the street. Helicopter flying above, and it crashed, and three people were killed. And then we also noticed that there was a crash, and an SUV drove into a bus, and two people were killed in that.
0: Correct. So
1: five dead. And it all started because some woman got behind the wheel of a car.
0: Yeah, it's a tale as old as time.
1: While she was on meth. Well, that can't be good.
0: Yeah, you're not supposed to do meth.
1: Bailey Lynn Rios, 36-year-old grown-ass woman, has now, of course, officially been arrested in connection with the accident. She was on drugs. She had more drugs in her car. She got behind the wheel, drove in the opposite lane of traffic at a high rate of speed, ran the red light, smashed, his T-boned right into the side of the bus, killed two people on the bus. She hit it so hard, it inserted her SUV into the bus. And two people on the bus were thrown out of, I guess, of the windows. They were thrown out. That's how hard she hit it. Those two weren't even the two that died in the bus. They just got thrown out.
0: Well, hang on.
1: That can't have felt good, though.
0: Is it possible she had postpartum depression?
1: We got to wonder about that now.
0: Yeah, I mean, that would change the whole context of the story. Then I'd feel bad for her.
1: And the tragedy just compounded because the helicopter crew that was flying over then had helicopter problems, you know, because they will.
0: Yeah, that happens a lot, right?
1: And then it crashed. And it was so sad. The reporter, Eliana, I have friends over at the NBC affiliate here in Houston who have known her, and they said she was just a delight, just a wonderful person, and so tragic. Well, the woman that was driving the car has now been charged with, among other things, being on drugs, driving on drugs, having drugs on her and in her car, reckless driving, and, oh yeah, couple of counts of second-degree murder. Why don't they go ahead and make her responsible for the helicopter deaths as well? That would be five counts of second-degree murder, would it not?
0: I mean,
1: because that's the chain of events. If she hadn't done that, they wouldn't have done that, and then they'd be alive today.
0: Unless she has postpartum depression.
1: Yeah, and yeah, we'll find out. Because if she's found guilty, she could be sentenced to life in prison.
0: That's a long time for being a bad driver.
1: For a 36-year-old woman, but she shouldn't have done that.
0: Yeah. What is it about some of these people? They just can't learn a lesson.
1: I don't know. I don't know. We tell you every day, don't do drugs. Don't drive drunk. Don't drive on drugs. And they still do it, even after we told them not to.
0: You did tell them not to do drugs. I remember hearing you say it.
1: Thank you.
0: I think I wrote it down. A friend of mine offered me some drugs, and I checked the notebook real quick, and it said don't.
1: Okay, don't.
0: So I told him no, and then I didn't get into a car accident that ended up killing dozens of people, either intentionally or unintentionally.
2: So that old just say no thing actually worked, at least in this particular case.
0: I'm standing here before you, a free man, you know.
1: While we're in Los Angeles and covering a tragedy, let's take a look at what Nick Shirley has found recently.
0: Nick Shirley, the 21-year-old journalist who exposed the Somalian scam artist in Minnesota and then moved on to the California Medicare fraud schemes, is up to more stuff, huh?
1: While in California, he wanted to look into that high-speed rail that they've been developing. They started this project when he was 3. 18 years ago, California decided they needed a high-speed rail gonna connect, you know, like Los Angeles to San Francisco. You know, it's pretty far, and it can be a mess of a drive. So, 18 years and $15 billion later, where's that high-speed rail? It doesn't exist.
0: And it never will.
1: They just basically defrauded the taxpayers out of $15 billion. That money's out there somewhere. It just didn't go to high-speed rail. Where did it go? Whose bank account did it go to? Nick Shirley's looking into it, and it's great because he compared the high-speed rail that China was developing, and they started it at about the same exact time, 18 years ago. China now has connected their entire country to high-speed rail. They have over 30,000 miles of high-speed rail that's actually functioning. Trains are running on it. In California, they don't have 1 mile.
0: Right.
1: They don't have a track at all. Nothing.
0: Nick Shirley and I will both be featured speakers next month at the Texas Youth Summit in the Woodlands, Texas, if anybody wants to go.
2: Well, all right, then. Usually it's you know, hot chicks that are getting you to come out there, you know, but this kid's pretty cool.
0: I don't think that's true, Billy.
2: Every year you tell me Anna Paulina Luna's going to be there. Well, okay.
0: She's going to be there this year, yeah.
2: That's how you get people to come to your show.
0: Just because Riley Gaines is a great athlete doesn't mean we're going to use sex appeal to sell the Texas Youth Summit.
2: Of course not.
0: It's a wholesome, family-friendly event that happens to feature a bunch of female speakers that some would agree are aesthetically pleasing. That's neither here nor there.
2: Well, let's face it. They're conservative women. That means they're pretty.
0: Yeah, that's usually true. Yeah.
2: You've seen liberal women, right?
0: Yeah, well, you know, it's funny you bring that up, Billy. One of the things we've discovered is that, like, 90% of being attractive is just kind of taking care of yourself, you know? And in the MAHA movement right now, that's very cool. Whereas on the left, they've got this whole body positivity thing happening. They said, we don't mind if plus size, morbidly obese, transgender people model underwear. That's good, we think.
2: Sure, they love that stuff.
0: Yeah.
2: And it's stupid.
0: Not really my thing.
1: Where do the radical liberals of today's left stand on seed oil, for example?
0: I don't know how they feel about it, but I know that my friends hate it.
1: Yes, and I believe the MAHA movement is a very anti-seed oil. So, if these radical liberals hate seed oil, but then the Trump administration comes out and hates it, what's the next step?
0: I don't know that
1: the left has to embrace seed oil now and tell us how great it is.
0: I don't know that they do hate seed oil, but I know all my right-wing friends. I lift weights with this guy named Gino, and every time he leaves the gym, the last thing he says to the group is, remember, no seed oil. And he brings us beef tallow sometimes at work, but he says it's hard for him to make enough of it. So now we have some friends who make it that we're teaming up with.
2: And that stuff's good, man. You tell you what, that's the best way to eat your french fries right there. Just dip them in some of that beef tallow.
0: I'm going to pronounce...
1: Wait, whoa, whoa. You're dipping?
2: You don't dip?
1: No, you use it to cook.
0: Yeah, it's for food. It's for cooking. He's right, yeah.
2: Oh, okay.
0: Yeah,
2: yeah. It's still good, though.
0: But we're not going to tell you how to live your life, Billy.
2: Well, exactly. Yeah, we do things a little different out in the country.
0: Yeah, they got, by the way, the best beef tallow is Mosher Sons Texas Tallow.
1: Mosher.
0: Well, I was pronouncing it Mosher because it's easier to find it on the internet.
2: Is it?
0: If I said Mosher, would you know how to spell that?
1: I do.
0: I wouldn't know. But Mosher, because mosh pit, M-O-S-H-E-R.
1: Sounds like there's a W in there. Mosher.
0: Mosher.
1: Mm-hmm.
0: Mosher. Golf. Golf.
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0: everybody thinks they can time this market, man. You show me how, because I can't play that game. You tried to time this market? Yesterday was up day. 2 days before that, down and down. And now, today, it's a mixed bag. Dow Jones up down 50. NASDAQ up 100.
1: I've got some pretty decent investments, very diversified, as you often recommend. I've looked at the last 30 days. It's been up, down, up, down. At the end, I just broke even.
2: I was going to say, yeah, it goes this way, that way, and then it didn't go anywhere.
1: The last 30 days for me have been pretty uneventful, like just walking on a plateau.
0: On a what?
1: Yeah, like a flat thing. Doesn't go up, doesn't go down.
0: A plateau. Not a big toe. Not the little toe. Not a toe that went to the market and cried wee, wee, wee.
1: I don't know if you could tell, but this is the, this music you're hearing right now, this is the folk music of the Brazilians. I like to play the calmer Brazilian music instead of, like, the carnival.
2: Well, sure, yeah, the folk.
1: Because I'm going to explain something terrible to you, and you're going to need this to lower your blood pressure.
0: You mad about something else?
1: No, at 21, not mad about it. It's just a crazy story. This 21-year-old girl is a makeup influencer on social media. She has thousands of followers. The other day, she's at home with her family, with her father there at the house, and a bunch of people show up at the home, drag her out into the street, and kill her while her dad watches. The shooters spray paint their logo like it's a store opening onto the house. Guys, that's not a lifestyle brand. That's a franchise.
0: Mm-hmm.
1: In case you're curious how the story goes, retired military police sergeant Antonio Anildo Alves del Selva, age 56, gunned down by four hooded men outside a supermarket back in July. Right? Investigators later look at this woman as one of the possible shooters. She's a makeup influencer.
0: Oh, one of those.
1: In late July, she gets locked up in the cop-killing probe. Early September, court lets her out. On Wednesday.
2: Maybe she was pretty.
1: She's very pretty.
2: Well, there you go.
1: Oh, yeah. Exceedingly pretty.
2: Pretty people don't have to live by the same rules as me and you.
1: Oh, don't get me started on that.
2: Oh, don't get me started on that.
1: On Wednesday, early in the morning, in her neighborhood, a car stops. At least two men go into her house. The father was forced down stairs, and her and her dad were both dragged out to the curb, where they shot her while he watched.
2: Brazil, right?
1: Yeah.
2: Okay.
1: Now, she has a social media following online where she gives travel tips.
2: And makeup.
1: Makeup, hair, all that stuff. Very friendly content. But now it would appear as though she may have been connected to the gang lifestyle.
2: Well, sounds like she was ever since they found out she was one of the shooters for that other guy back in July.
1: And then they tagged her house. They spray painted the house to let you know which gang did it. And I always feel like that's the dumbest thing you could do.
2: Taking credit for stuff?
1: Well, yeah, because now the cops know who to go look for.
2: Well, the gang wants to let the other gangs know that they're the toughest and the scariest of all, and they should just back off.
1: Man, Barry Manilow is crazy. Why did he ever go to Brazil? What? Oh, you
2: know, nothing.
1: This was the thing. It's Copacabana.
2: I'm well aware.
1: Well, that's where that was. Brazil, the Copacabana. It's in Rio. That's, you know.
2: What was her name?
1: Her name was Lola.
2: Thank you.
1: But no, this girl's name wasn't Lola. This girl's name was something else.
2: This could have been the Copacabana in Miami.
1: This girl's name was Lola. Her name was Evelyn Lima Dantas. She was a beauty influencer in a gang. Doesn't sound as good.
2: You know, a lot of times these people, whether they're assassins or whether they're double agents or sleepers or whatever they are, they're up to no good. So they disguise that by being as, you know, pleasant and innocuous as possible so that they don't draw attention to themselves. That might be why she seemed, on her Facebook or wherever she's doing her influencing, she seemed so harmless because she was living a double life.
1: Yeah, probably true, yeah.
2: The hell away from, what the hell is that?
1: Oh, you're don't do that. No. Oh. Yeah, let that fly around, Billy. That's important. That's an important part of the...
2: It's a skeeter. I slap skeeters.
1: No, that's not a regular mosquito, Billy. That's a St. Tammany Parish elephant mosquito.
2: A what now?
1: It's a new thing now. Parish Mosquito Board is introducing the native elephant mosquitoes in spots where biting mosquitoes win the night. Apparently, they're going to have these other mosquitoes to fight the mosquitoes.
2: Is this something that was somebody created in a laboratory, like in Wuhan or somewhere?
1: Sort of. According to what I'm reading here, they're introducing more of these elephant mosquitoes into the environment to equalize the homeostasis or something like that.
2: Have you ever seen one of these things close up before?
1: And Alan.

0: clubs in Miami. Okay, I'm sorry.
1: What says here, there's the Copacabana in Rio. It's near
0: there
1: where...
0: There can be more than one, but Barry wrote about the one in Miami.
1: Oh. Well, that kind of ruins the whole thing, doesn't it?
0: Yeah, it really does.
1: It was a lot cooler when the Copacabana was in Rio, down where all the gangsters were
2: and the women's asses are all out.
1: Yeah, they don't wear underwear, which is weird. Kind of like in Italy, there's underwear stores everywhere you go, but women are never wearing a bra for some reason.
2: Mm-mm.
1: Yeah, which is bad.
0: You know, enough people travel there already. You don't have to try to incite more tourism.
3: How do you write women so well?
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0: Kind of delving into the digital world here. I think you're going to see some things that you have not seen with my traditional TV life. I've been on Food Network for like 30 years. This is going to be a little different. You're going to get a little behind the scenes, my personal life a little bit. Of course, my career. At some point, we'll talk about why I don't have a restaurant in New York City right now. Kind of paining me, but I love my restaurants in Vegas. We'll talk about all those kinds of things and all the great things about, of course, food. But food is just sort of the foundation of it all. 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
9: Those same questions frustrated law enforcement. 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
13: 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The other one was wrong place, wrong time.
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9: What happened to Danielle and Richard?
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9: 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In this series, I dig into my own investigation to find answers for the families and get justice for Richard and Danielle.
10: I just want some peace for my sister's soul, and I want some peace for my mother.
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0: We don't have a Florida crab intro, so just pretend I was playing one and we'll talk about it.
1: Is it like Florida Man, but a crab?
0: Yeah, Florida has officially unionized their wildlife. There's a video of a blue land crab that showed up at some guy's yard, and it's got a pocket knife blade where its claw should be.
1: Now, that sounds like a mistake, right? No, we're looking at the picture. It's got, I'd say about a 4-inch blade, a knife blade, attached to its claw.
0: Right.
1: Now, it's got a big old claw on the left side and a pocket knife blade on the other side.
0: There's a group in Florida called CCA Florida, Coastal Conservation Association Florida. It's a nonprofit group dedicated to conserving Florida's wildlife.
1: Did they put the blade on? Did they attach it with some wire or something?
0: It certainly seems that way. They surgically attached knife to a crab.
1: Dear Lord.
0: Where the heck did we find the guy? There's a video. The guy goes, how did we find a crab with a shank? It's a gangsta-ass crab, says one man.
1: Do they release it back into crab society and just see how useful that knife blade can be?
0: It seems
1: on a crab, that's like, like 10% of its whole body.
0: Right. It looks like it lost its pincher, so they gave it a blade.
1: That would be like if I was carrying a machete around attached to my arm. You know, I mean, it's like, it's big. For a crab.
0: This is a big crab. Yeah, blue land crab, coastal Florida, up to a foot across. It's about a pound. The blade looks like a pocket knife piece.
1: Well, if that crab's a foot across, then that blade's bigger than I thought.
0: Right. Yeah, that's a big crab, I guess.
1: Well, he's holding his hand. You can see the person's hand for some perspective.
0: Well, the body of the crab isn't a foot. It's the whole thing with the legs.
1: If you stretched its legs out as far as they go. So, yeah, it's not that big.
0: Yeah. Well, you know.
1: Crab. It's the biggest crab I've ever seen.
0: It's objective,
1: with a knife on it.
0: And his dog discovered this thing out in the yard.
1: The dogs love to bark at the crabs. You ever go crabbing down at the beach, dogs come up and see that thing, and they just go crazy.
0: Yeah.
1: They don't like it.
0: And then the weirdest thing about this video, it's not even the crab with the shank. It's the way the Florida man walks over and just picks it up willy-nilly.
1: Yeah. Look, another crab with a knife.
0: He's not at all alarmed that there's a crab with a knife. So I guess conservation groups are giving knives to crabs.
1: Okay, I hope that experiment works out the way they planned it.
0: Well, what do they hope is going to happen?
1: I have no idea.
0: The crab can defend itself, I guess. I don't know what else it would be.
1: Well, I guess it becomes the king of all crabs at that point.
0: No, king crab. This is a blue land crab. King crab is a totally different thing.
1: That's usually like off Alaska or somewhere. That's dangerous, man.
0: And they're good. It's real meaty, you know.
1: See, I think people enjoy a nice, fun, lighthearted, nobody died story in the news every now and then, because everything's about war and death and the price of stuff's too high. Look at this. Here's a good old boy having another good time.
0: Just a good old boy.
1: Go ahead. A man recently bought a gold-colored F-250 pickup truck.
0: Okay.
1: The guy that sold it to him, the previous owner, had replaced the tailgate with a silver tailgate. Didn't match. Rest of the truck gold. And, he bought it anyway. Figured don't hurt nothing. Anyway.
0: If it works, it works.
1: Yeah.
0: You could always paint it.
1: Guy says he was leaving the Verizon store the other day, and he couldn't believe it. He saw a miracle. Passed right in front of him. It was a silver F-250, and it had a gold tailgate.
0: Get out of here.
1: That sounds like a setup. He says this is what happened. He chased the driver down. They traded tailgates in a grocery store parking lot.
0: One of them had like a wrench or something.
1: Oh, I'm sure these old boys probably had a whole toolbox in the back of their truck.
0: You know. These are F-250 guys.
1: Yeah, yeah. It was just meant to be, I guess.
0: You know what, Billy Ed? Even though I don't believe a word of that story, it made me feel good.
1: That is a little just too convenient, isn't it?
0: But then on the other hand, why would someone lie about a story that stupid?
1: Exactly. Sometimes stuff happens, you know. They got pictures. These are good old boys, man. Yeah, they know what they're doing.
0: Sure beats the story about the elephant mosquito. I didn't like that.
1: Yeah. Well, the one about the elephant stomping one of those poachers was fun, though.
0: Yeah.
1: I mean, people did die. But, you know, it was a criminal doing mean things to animals, so, you know, probably should have.
0: Hey, I got a little update for you on a kicked off a plane story we did. Do you remember not long ago there was a first class passenger? Where was he going? Newark to Arizona. Arizona retailer flying from Dallas to Newark. Gets into trouble, had a little too much to drink on a plane, started shouting racial slurs, and anti-Semitic homophobic slurs, and they had to duct tape him to the seat. Do you remember this?
1: Oh, yeah, I remember him good.
0: Well, he's in the news again. He's explaining to people how it happened and what happened to him. For those that don't remember, this was back at the beginning of the month, like a week or two ago. First class passenger, and he's sitting next to a rabbi. And 2 hours of friendly banter, and then all of a sudden he had a little too much to drink, and he started slipping into the blasphemy and the slurs and the saying Jewish, you have a Jewish face, he told him, dropping N-bombs at the black flight attendant, anti-gay stuff at the feminine flight attendant.
1: It was unnecessary. It was very hurtful.
0: Well, anyway, he was in court, and now he says, I don't remember any of what happened. Is that what it says? I don't have my glasses, he said. He was, you know, they were reading to him from what he did.
2: Now, is that the Xanax and the alcohol combo? Is that what that is?
0: Vodka, OJ. And it says here he had two screwdrivers, a World War II aviator drink, it says. Apparently still combat effective.
1: There must have been some drugs in there of some kind.
0: Don't you assume if he's had that little, two drinks.
1: He's admitting to a couple of screwdrivers. That's it? No, there was more.
0: Usually that combination of alcohol with some medication is what would cause that sort of thing. But he doesn't even remember. Amnesia that remembers the cocktail recipe is the most precise blackout in aviation.
1: Yeah, how convenient for him.
0: First class used to mean hot nuts. Now it means you're the nut, and they have to use packing tape to keep you calm.
1: Man, I wish you'd try that on my flight. Whoo! I'm just waiting for somebody to act up when I'm flying. I'm ready to go. I'm in the jump seat. You know what?
0: If two drinks did this, the mini bar owes the FAA an apology, I gotta think.
1: True. Yeah, they're not that good.
0: Duct tape, the only frequent flyer upgrade that actually holds. Imagine that.
1: Oh, it works every time.
0: Screwdriver used to be the breakfast of champions and the last thing you order if you can't handle God talk at 35,000 feet, but he's sitting there with the rabbi talking religion, and next thing you know, it's N-bomb this, K-bomb that, F-bomb this. What's another slur? I don't know.
1: You're out of slurs already?
0: Can't think of that many.
1: I'll make you a list.
0: Oh, how do you know so many, Billy?
1: Well, Daddy helped a lot. Grandpa, too. You know, I was thinking about, my folks and my grandparents and stuff, and I just wonder, did your mom or your grandmother ever have that postpartum thing to where they just, you know, wanted to go off and kill? You know, the reason they didn't do all that stuff back in the day is because they were busy.
0: Yeah, they had a lot going on. Yeah.
1: They had things to do. And along the way, we've made life so easy for people. They're just bored now. They're just sitting around all day. I guess I'll go to jazzercise. I guess I'll go to yoga. I'll go to, what is that, Chinese game that all the ladies are playing now?
0: Feng Shui.
1: Yeah. That's not it.
0: No, I'm pretty sure it is.
1: It's dominoes, basically, but it's a lot more complicated.
0: Yeah, exactly.
1: But your grandparents didn't have time to kill your parents just because they were aggravating them a little bit, because they also had a lot. You didn't just make breakfast. You had to go out first, milk the cow.
0: Yeah.
1: At 4 a.m. to bring the bucket of milk in, and then you had to make the breakfast to go along with the milk, and that meant going out to the hen house, collecting the eggs. They're busy. Just to get breakfast on the table took more work than these people today do their entire week. So, yeah, we got to keep these women busier. Give them chores. Give them stuff to do so that they don't decide to kill their kids one morning.
0: Yeah, when I was a little kid back in the 80s, my mom was a soccer mom. She ran a small business. She raised two children while my dad had a full-time career.
1: Mm-hmm.
0: And even though she didn't have postpartum depression, she did have a nose job. And I used to love to tell people that when I was 6 or 7 years old.
1: And she didn't try to strangle you?
0: No.
1: I would have.
3: 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Let your lawmakers know how you feel in the fight against cable TV.
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0: Are y'all getting any of this?
1: Yeah, I just saw it. The first ever T-Rex trackway was discovered in North Dakota. So if you're looking for a reason to visit North Dakota...
0: Was that all in that song?
1: Just keep looking, you know, that's...
0: I couldn't understand a word he said.
1: No, that wasn't nothing to do with the song. I was just giving you news about T-Rex.
0: I was just asking you if you was getting any of this, because that's what we were all hearing at the time.
1: Lyrics don't really matter. Brian Eno, the famous producer for Talking Heads and U2, said, all lyrics should do is just provide you with sort of a vocal rhythm of sorts. If you're focusing too much on them, they're probably ruining the song.
0: Okay, good. Well, that's how I've always done it. So, you know, unless it was, you know, good country songs like Take This Job and Shove It, you know, because that's the lyrics you need to listen to learn how things work in this world.
1: Are you trying to tell Steve you don't want to work here anymore? Why are you talking like that?
0: No. That wasn't what I was saying at all. I was saying the lyrics are important is all I'm saying. Could have been A Country Boy Can Survive. How about that one? Let's do that.
1: I do like that one. Yeah,
0: that's that teaches you how to live, right?
1: I like that part where they go, the Mississippi River doesn't have any water, and then you go to the Mississippi and it's overflowing.
0: Well, there have been times in the last 40, 50 years where it has been low. And it has been high, and sometimes it averages out.
1: You know what else is odd is that's an old song, but he says when you go downtown, you might get shot. And I think that's still true.
0: Still yesterday.
1: Yeah.
0: You ever heard the song, Birthday, Happy Birthday? The lyrics are great. Happy birthday. To who, you might ask? Well, Patrick Schwarzenegger, Arnold's baby boy, is now 33 years old.
1: Is that the one with the maid?
0: I guess.
1: He impregnated his maid, remember?
0: Yeah, and wasn't Patrick also together with Miley for a while? That's not going on anymore either.
1: No, that's the other son. I just looked it up. Patrick's mom's Maria Shriver.
0: His stepbrother is the one from the maid, huh?
1: Poor kid. His mom doesn't even know how to make chilaquiles.
0: That's sad.
1: That's sad, yeah.
0: Allison Lohman is 47 now. She was Nicolas Cage's kid in Matchstick Men many years ago. She also played Tim McGraw's daughter in a Flicka, I think it was called. Jason Sudeikis, that's Ted Lasso. He's 51. Have you ever even bothered to watch the new series?
1: No, not really.
0: Me either.
1: I'm not going to bring myself to watch a show about women's soccer.
0: I know.
1: I liked Lasso, but it's kind of like the last season of Yellowstone or House of Cards. I just want to remember it when it was good. Do you ever have a friend, he became like a junkie or a loser or a liberal, same thing, and you just stop talking to him because, not because you're mean, but you just want to remember him when he used to be cool, you know?
0: Hell yeah.
1: It's the same thing.
0: Exhibit is 52. You remember Pimp My Ride? That was a thing he did.
1: Oh, yeah. X gonna give it to you.
0: Uh-huh. James Marsden? He was some X-Men guy. He's 53. Jada Pinkett Smith, 55. Lance Armstrong, also 55 today. Mm-hmm. Aisha Tyler is 56. The Belle of Belle Biv DeVoe. Ricky Bell is 59. Holly Robinson Pete, 62.
1: Okay.
0: Dr. Ben Carson, a neurosurgeon, well, he's retired now, and former presidential candidate, 75 years old. Let's see, anybody else? Oh, my God, Frankie Avalon, hadn't thought about him in years. A teen idol 100 years ago. He is now 86 years old. Wow. Robert Blake, the late Robert Blake. You know, Beretta. Born on this date, 1933. It's also the birthday of the late Fred Willard. Loved him. And James Gandolfini, better known as...
1: That would be T. Tony Soprano.
0: Yeah, they just call him T. Hey, yo, T. Yeah, what are we going to do about this guy, T? Yeah, they always talk like this guy, huh?
1: Okay.
0: That's terrible.
1: Yeah, that wasn't good at all. Yeah, you don't sound at all like you're from Jersey.
0: Well, thank you. That's a compliment.
1: Usually you don't want to sound like you're from Jersey, but that time you wanted to, and it was really bad.
0: Yeah, it was.
1: Yeah.
0: Get on to the cheeseburgers. Let's do the cheeseburger thing. It's important.
1: Okay, so it's International Cheeseburger Day.
0: Just national.
1: And we didn't... National Cheeseburger Day. Double Cheeseburger Day was last week. That's what it was.
0: Oh, okay. Regular cheeseburger.
1: There are deals on cheeseburgers today. None of them advertise on the show, but let's just say if you go looking for them, you'll find them.
0: Ask around.
1: National First Love Day. Do you remember yours? I remember mine. Rice Krispies Treats Day, National Tradesman Day, 4 p.m. Finish Day, whatever that means, National Ceiling Fan Day, not making this up, guys.
0: Seriously? Ceiling fan? What, were the ceiling fan lobbyists going to be pissed if we didn't give them a day? Oh, it'll hurt their feeling. That's sad. That's just pitiful. By the way, Americans prefer American cheese to cheddar on that cheeseburger, but it's close. And the Cheeseburger in Paradise song by Jimmy Buffett, which I'm surprised we haven't heard yet today, being it's National Cheeseburger Day.
1: It just seemed too easy.
0: Plus, I know. That's what the other shows were doing.
1: Yeah.
0: They said that was inspired because he was on a boat, and I don't know if it was a sailboat and the wind wasn't blowing, but he was on the boat longer than he wanted to be, and he was eating food out of a can and peanut butter to live until he could make it to shore. And he said when he got to shore, he headed straight to a bar and he ordered a cheeseburger, and it was like heaven. It was paradise.
1: It was Cheeseburger in Paradise.
0: Yeah, so that's how it...
1: That's what it's a song about, guys. Do you get it? Cheeseburger in Paradise.
0: No, I don't get it.
1: No. Okay.
0: How about this day in history? Anything good happen? I don't think that was... Did that happen on this day in history that he ordered a cheeseburger at a bar?
1: No, today in history is brought to you by Law Tigers. FlyingTigersBike.com. That's the website.
0: Look at you remembering the website.
1: Well, it's hard. You know, it's not easy to remember things sometimes at my age. I'm getting old. But it's important to me that one of our radio listeners wins that motorcycle.
0: Yeah, buddy.
1: And we're going to be in Shreveport next week.
0: Actually, Bossier.
1: Bossier next week.
0: You hurt people's feelings if you don't say it right. They're very touchy about the split city.
1: Well, we're going to be there. We're going to be in Bossier.
0: Yeah.
1: And we're going to be there at the Harley Davidson dealership.
0: And we don't play that game, so people from Shreveport are allowed to come see us too.
1: Yeah.
0: Yeah. So, you know, it's fine with us. It ain't going to be like an LSU Ole Miss game or anything like that.
1: No. And today in 1793, Washington lays the cornerstone for the U.S. Capitol.
0: Ooh.
1: So it's there still.
0: Got laid.
1: Today in 1830, America built a locomotive. Tom Thumb loses a 9-mile race to a horse.
0: Mm-hmm.
1: Yeah, that's sad. Today in 1851, the first edition of the New York Times was published. It was 2 cents. Some say it was 2 cents too expensive.
0: And what did they publish?
1: A newspaper.
0: Uh-huh. And what was their logo, their slogan?
1: New
0: all the news
1: fit to print.
0: Yeah, it wasn't.
1: Today in 1969, Cuban dictator Fidel Castro arrived in New York City for the UN General Assembly, and he was like, wow, capitalism's pretty cool.
0: Yeah.
1: But don't tell anyone.
0: Can I get in on some of this? And it said, no, go home.
1: Too late for you.
0: And that pissed him off.
1: Today in 1970, Jimi Hendrix is found dead as a doornail. Not alive. Still remains in the same condition today, by the way.
2: Oh, he's still there.
1: Yeah.
2: All right.
1: Today in 1973, future President Jimmy Carter reported seeing a UFO.
0: Mm-hmm. Now I believe him.
1: Me too. Mm-hmm. Today in 1983, Kiss...
0: Well, don't skip 76.
1: No, go ahead. I'll let you do it.
0: 50 years ago today, exactly on this date, play that funky music by Wild Cherry was number one on the charts. It hit today, and it stayed there probably till now. Okay, it's not number one now, but it's still played a lot. That's a 50-year-old song. Mm.
1: 50 years? God, that's ancient.
2: They just made music better back in our day, that's all.
1: You know what's interesting about this song? It's a thing where a white guy pretends to be black. This was kind of like Macklemore before there was Macklemore.
2: That's
1: you
2: what
1: know?
2: That was, yeah.
0: Well, what I love about it is when you play it today, at weddings, for example, children get up to dance to this.
1: It's catchy.
0: Oh, yeah.
1: I wonder how they feel about the Jews.
0: That's what we really need to know before we start liking stuff.
1: It didn't used to matter, but now it does. Today, 1983, Kiss appeared on MTV without their makeup, and that was a big deal.
0: Oh, apparently. That's what they, yeah. Mm-hmm.
1: Today in 1987, boiling a bunny became a thing as Fatal Attraction appeared in theaters.
0: And men everywhere became a little more cautious how they managed to deal with their side action, if you know what I mean.
1: I have no interest in seeing that movie ever. Today in 1998, ICANN is formed, the corporation that set up web addresses.
0: So ICANN?
1: ICANN. Yeah, it still exists. Today in 2009, after 72 years on radio, TV, a soap opera called Guiding Light ends. Did you know that?
0: I knew that it was over.
1: Did you know it was on radio?
0: I didn't know it happened on this particular day.
1: I've never even heard of it.
0: Yeah, but it's been around a long, long time.
1: Well, now that it's gone, I really miss it.
0: Well, it's been gone since you were a child.
1: Well, that makes me sad. Anyway, I'm going to miss Guiding Light. Rest in peace. Thanks a lot, Israel.
0: Yeah.
3: I know some of us love our children, but some of our children are so far gone that we're going to have to put some of them to sleep in order to take back the neighborhood. 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Some of them going to sleep for good!
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0: Can we just take a minute to stop all the bitching and moaning and complaining about the property tax rates? And just for a second, let's just salute and congratulate those local politicians here in our part of the world, Harris County, Texas, that slipped that 7.9% rate increase by yesterday.
1: What a bunch of jerks.
0: No, this is the moment to appreciate them and their skill sets. No matter whether you agree with them or not, let's give them credit where credit is due. Do you know why they increased the property tax by 7.9%?
1: Because that was the amount of money that they'd overspent by?
0: Because if property taxes are increased by 8% or more, that has to go to the voters. 7.9 is the most they could raise them by.
1: Without actually getting our permission.
0: Having us say, don't do that. And they did it. You're just going to have to live with that.
1: What a bunch of jerks.
0: Aren't they good at their job, huh?
1: What a bunch of a-holes.
0: Who is this serving? What property owners out there? Well, maybe property owners didn't vote for these jacklegs. I guess there's a lot more people that don't pay property tax, so they don't care. Keep electing these lunatic lefties.
1: That's what you get.
0: Yeah, it's what you get.
1: That's what you get.
2: Wow.
1: And for some, and they don't care. They don't even care that there's an election coming up.
0: No, they don't care.
1: They're going to throw in your face and laugh at you. They're laughing at you right now.
0: That's how confident they are, I guess, that they've got this.
1: They're looking at you right now. They're saying, look how this guy dresses. He doesn't respect himself. I bet other men spit at him when he walks down the street. I bet he likes it. I bet he's one of those kinds of guys.
0: Yeah, you know they're out there.
1: Yeah, when he looks in the mirror and he sees his gay face staring back at him, he probably says, go ahead, raise my property taxes. I have no self-respect.
0: Yeah. Who is this again?
1: I was talking about Kenneth mostly, that, you know.
0: That's not what I did.
1: Yeah. Mm-mm. Well, agree to disagree.
0: All right. I thought you were about to stand on my last nerve there for a minute.
1: No. You're all right. I wouldn't do that to you. People are still reacting to this news about the Australian athlete who took a giant deuce during an event in Beijing the other day, soiled herself running a race.
0: Yeah. The woman.
1: And it cost the athletic brand that was sponsoring her millions of dollars, because that's how much the value of their brand went down, because she soiled herself.
0: It's not their fault.
1: Well, they think it is.
0: I know.
1: People say her accidental bowel movement that occurred during the fourth station of the burpee broad jumps.
0: Was she doing burpees at the time?
1: That's what it says.
0: Oh, yeah, you shouldn't do those.
1: And then she went on to
0: make you poop.
1: Pete in rowing, the farmer's carry. What's that? Sandbag lunges and a wall ball portion of the race. So, all shared the same equipment, fecal matter running down her leg.
0: And she just kept going. I mean,
1: she won the race. That's what's so weird about it. But the brand that was sponsoring her was so humiliated by how disgusting she looked while she did it. Look, there's photos of it at usatoday.com.
0: I've seen enough not to want to see it again.
1: God, you just look at it there. It's like she spilled a bowl of chili down her leg or something. The hell? They're like, this is the worst thing. This is the second worst thing to recently happen to Beijing.
0: Yeah, I could see that.
1: Yeah. Meanwhile, while we're in that part of the world, Japan, congratulations. They now have over 100,000 people older than 100 years old, marking the first time the country's centenarian population has reached that level.
0: I thought that was half man, half horse.
1: No, that's centurion.
0: No. Yeah, but congratulations. Now, why do we think that they have so many over 100 and we don't?
1: Well, they have pretty good health care. The diet's pretty good over there. And then I think part of it is the young people aren't having sex, so they're not producing more offspring to murder the older people.
0: Okay. And apparently over there they got a law against killing your kids.
1: Yeah, they're real touchy about that.
0: We should look into that. Maybe try that here sometime.
1: Yeah, over there, if you murder your kids, you go right to prison. That's it. Now, the BBC reports Japanese diet includes things like fish, vegetables, rice. You probably knew that. But older adults, commonly very active. They're into walking, cycling. They stretch a lot. Those Japanese people, they love their stretching.
0: Mm-hmm.
1: You know, yoga, that's where that comes from.
0: Is that right?
1: Yep.
0: You sure about that? Are you sure about that?
1: Nah, I just wanted to see if you knew.
0: Uh-huh. But they are very flexible, and that does help with longevity. Simple little things like hanging from a bar, you know, just free hang from a bar for a minute or two, if you can, is even better.
1: I like to do 30 chin-ups like two or three times a week just to get it out. Just it feels good, you know?
0: Okay, yeah. Well, that's not what I was saying, but sure.
1: In Japan there, the health minister, whose name I'm going to pronounce correctly, his name is Katsuhiro Hudo, said the increase is a positive sign.
0: Why do you feel like you have to yell it?
1: Well, that's how they pronounce things.
0: That's the way they talk in Japanese over there.
1: Whoa, that's really culturally insensitive of you, Mr. Kenneth. They don't think that's yelling at all. That's just how they talk.
0: Okay, I'm sorry. I have to apologize, especially to the older Japanese.
1: Have you never seen a martial arts movie?
0: No, not really.
1: Well, that just goes to show. Maybe I know a little more about this than you do. You ever think about that? Anyway, this guy, whose name I won't say a second time.
0: Thank you.
1: Told reporters he was pleased that so many older people were able to remain active and healthy for so long. He thinks it's great the growing number of centenarians comes the larger demographic challenge, because at the same time, the Japanese lower birth rate is shrinking so rapidly. It's like George Costanza just got out of a pool. They can't even believe it.
0: Hmm. George Costanza out of the... Hmm. Okay. Was it the pool or was it the ocean?
1: No, it was either way. He was swimming.
0: It was still shrinkage.
1: Yeah. Same thing. It's pool, ocean, doesn't really change the thing. Shrinkage is still the same either way.
0: You don't like it. You don't need it. You don't want it.
1: What are you, a biologist?
0: Yeah, no. I don't think he is. We got some email here to deal with. We talked about this around, 6 o'clock this morning. Rudy might not have been awake yet, but he said, Ron White, the comedian, is dead to me. You should have heard his tallow Rico loving commie ass yesterday. Well, we did. We told you about it early this morning if you was up and listening.
1: Well, Ron White's always been a lib. In the blue-collar comedy guys, some people are surprised to learn, because he's a Texas boy and he's from the panhandle. Mm-hmm. He's always been a raging lib. Part of why it's interesting this time is his argument's just so stupid. He's trying to tell Joe Rogan in an interview, a guy who moved to Texas because of, among other things, pandemic protocol and high taxes in California, why we should make Texas more like California. And his argument was weed. Weed's why. Weed? That's it? That's so stupid.
0: That is weak. I'm sorry. That's all you got?
1: Why don't you just go out and try to encourage the Republicans to be more pro-weed instead of pretending that somehow the party that's for, like, forced vaccine mandates and high taxes and putting a mask on your toddler while you fly domestic for 40 minutes is somehow the better option than the guys that kept taxes low and let you do what you wanted during a little health scare.
0: Uh-huh. So there.
1: Does everybody forget about that? I feel like it wasn't that long ago.
0: No, it wasn't.
1: To me, it wasn't.
0: No, it didn't seem like that long ago.
1: Yeah.
0: Okay, so now here's Joe writes in about the Copacabana.
1: Oh, God.
0: He said the Copacabana was in Havana, Cuba. This is Joe from Pearl River, Louisiana. There probably was a Copacabana. Maybe in Brazil, maybe one in Havana as well. But when they say north of Havana, do you know what is north of Havana? Is on the coast of Cuba. It's on the coast. If you're north of Havana, you're either in the water or you're in Florida. So I stick to my guns and I say it was a Miami club.
1: Copacabana, Rio de Janeiro is a famous beach, crescent-shaped beach and vibrant neighborhood in the south zone of Rio, Brazil.
0: That's, so it's a beach, not a nightclub.
1: Right.
0: There might have been a nightclub on the beach, but it is not north of Cuba. It is way south.
1: It's also where the Forte de Copacabana is. It's a historic museum and military base. And I got to think that alone would be a reason to go visit them. Instead of, where's that place you wanted to go to? Miami?
0: Yes.
1: Look at this. Look how cool this is. Look, they got aircraft carriers there. They got missiles.
0: Were those big old cannons that they had there?
1: Oh, yeah. They got all kinds.
0: Big old cannon, man.
1: Look at
0: that. Like that.
1: And then they got the old military guys down there. They almost look like gangsters or something.
0: Yeah, I like it.
1: I love a military museum. A foreign country? That's very interesting to me.
0: They used to have them cannons like that over there on Galveston Island. You ever go down there and see that?
1: No, but there's a girl that works at a bar down there, and she's got big cannons.
0: You're telling me?
1: Yeah, you know her?
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13: 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Owning the infrastructure. 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

0: I'm going to take you back to Florida for a minute. Got a lot of emails from people with questions about that Florida mama that's having sex with her son.
1: A lot of questions about that?
0: Well, people want to know stuff. Like, this guy want to know, where was her husband during all this? Now, we talked about this yesterday, I guess, or the day before. And, yeah, she was having sex with her son, who was like 21, 22 years old. And she admitted to it freely, but they only did it like 100 times or so, she said. They claim she was a happily married woman. And that just the son thing just, you know, kind of came up and she went with it.
1: Okay.
0: Her husband said he had absolutely no idea that anything like that was going on.
1: He was suspicious that they would often go in the bedroom and lock the door.
0: I'm guessing he thought they were just talking about him. You know, we don't want dad to hear. We don't want my husband to hear. He says he was just absolutely not aware. You think it's because he was so busy having sex with the maid that he didn't notice?
1: Dude,
0: you know,
1: the whole thing is so disgusting.
0: It is creepy beyond creepy. Ugh.
1: It makes me nauseous thinking about it.
0: People love to talk about this kind of stuff, though. I mean, that's why them daytime soap operas are still on TV. Did you know that that's apparently still a thing? You know, that you talked about that one earlier this morning that went off the air after 75 years or something. General Hospital and Days of Your Lives and all that kind of stuff. Apparently, that's still on. Who knew?
1: Who's it for?
0: I don't know.
1: Probably aren't those women all busy watching the Lindsay Clancy trial?
0: Aren't they? Yeah. But yeah, there's still some people that are dedicated to their stories. That's how they refer to them.
1: How about this? Did you know that back in the 60s, they had a whiskey toothpaste and it was called Jigger?
0: I did not know that.
1: Yeah, look, here's an ad for it right here. Would you hit it?
0: Well, hell yeah.
1: Genuine six proof stuff, Scotch bourbon. Why fight oral hygiene? Enjoy it. Here's
0: it's
1: a real
0: not Scotch bourbon. It's Scotch, and then there's a little
1: bourbon
0: thing.
1: Yeah. Well, just two of them, two options. You get pick what you want.
0: You read it as though it was Scotch bourbon.
1: Well, that's how they wrote
0: it. Grilled cheese.
1: They didn't write it well.
0: That little thing in between, the little point there that you see, that means separation.
1: Well, it says down here Scotch or bourbon,
0: right?
1: And it was $1
0: for the whole tube of toothpaste.
1: Dude, I would have torn that up. I would have been drinking it the whole flight.
2: And how big is a Jigger? Does anybody know?
1: Well, it says here.
0: Isn't it just like a shot?
1: Yeah, I guess so. Right, exactly. Sure.
0: They use a Jigger.
1: Sure, that's a term we all use every day today. Everyone's comfortable with that word, right?
0: I don't see what's the problem.
1: Yeah, what's the big deal?
0: Mm-hmm. Is it bigger than a Jigger?
1: Oh, no, I think it's about the same size.
0: Okay, then. I got no problem with that either.
1: Yeah. Why did the NFL sing the Canadian national anthem at the Bills game? You know why.
0: Yeah, you know why.
1: Because we're letting them conquer us.
0: Well, you know, Canada's figured out a workaround. They're going to team up with the European folks, and they think they're just going to be sly and just work around anything the U.S. of A has planned for them. Watch them. You got to watch them. Because they're up to stuff, I'll tell you that.
1: Boy, howdy.
0: And Canada can't do nothing by themselves. They got to have somebody backing them up all the time. That's like some short, little, squatty, loudmouth. You know, wants to get all tough. And then you get back in his face, and he says, oh, well, I've got big friends. Yeah. Oh, yeah, now you're tough.
1: Yeah.
0: Bring them on.
1: There's this report today in The Hill, and it talks about how it's a response to another story that's gone viral. Apparently, I think there was a Forbes article recently or a Bloomberg article that said you need $1.2 million to retire. And The Hill published a story saying that's not exactly true. If you had $1.2 million and basic Social Security, in Oklahoma, you could live off that for 44.6 years.
0: Okay.
1: So, you know, when you retire, you're probably not going to live for a half a century. You know?
0: Well, if you retired when you were 40, maybe.
1: It says in Alabama, you'd live for 43.1 years. In Arkansas, 39.5.
2: Now, how much return are they figuring on their million, whatever, how much money they're getting back on that? You know, you're supposed to take that $1 million, invest it, and live off of the profits or the proceeds, and that way you don't touch the principal. You know what I'm saying?
1: Well, that's probably something you could ask a financial consultant. I'm just telling you what this spreadsheet says, that if you had that much money, you could live for decades off of it. And probably you don't need that much money. I get it. Retirement costs a lot more today than it used to. And given the rate of inflation, if you retire today, you know the cost of living is going to be pretty bad in about a decade.
0: Yeah, but if you don't retire today and you retire next week or next month, the cost of living is going to be that much higher. So right. You should probably just hurry up and retire now.
1: I'm just saying, you probably don't need 1.2 million. Maybe if you lived in Hawaii or something, but most places you'd be fine.
2: Well, with that kind of money, if you get a 4% interest rate, you're making basically $50,000 a year if you get that consistent 4%. Now, you're looking at maybe like a CD or something like that that's going to return you that investment. But can you live on $50,000 a year?
1: Come on, Mr. O. I know these guys are old, but nobody listens to CDs anymore.
2: Yeah, you're right about that.
1: Yeah.
0: Yeah, we had to straighten you out again.
1: They found another screwworm in New Mexico. Horse in New Mexico infected with screwworm before Mexico livestock imports.
0: Huh.
1: Not looking good here.
0: Just not that long ago, we had screwworms here in the cows in Texas, and then all of a sudden it wasn't a thing anymore. What happened?
1: Well, now they're back.
0: Remember how we were supposed to be all worked up over this thing, and all the cattle ranchers were all like, oh my God, screwworm, we have to kill the whole herd, and nothing.
1: Well, that's kind of what they're saying here, screwworm's back.
0: Isn't that kind of what most of the news we get these days? It's all a bunch of excitement for a day or a week, and then that goes away because it gets replaced by something else.
1: This report says there was an infected horse found in Grant County near the Mexican border. And, as you know, it's a flesh-eating parasite. You don't want it. Screwworm is no good.
0: No, it's no good, man.
1: That's going to really...
0: I am a flesh-eating... finish it. Go ahead.
2: Well, I ain't a parasite or nothing, but I eat

0: Yeah, that's exactly right. Yeah.
1: Oyster persons.
2: Walton and Johnson Radio Network.
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0: they're gonna make a movie about To Catch a Predator.
1: Okay.
0: Chris Hansen, as you know, is the guy that famously used to go out and bust pedophiles. And that was a Dateline NBC thing, To Catch a Predator. The movie is going to be called Prime Time. And I don't get the impression he's going to like it.
1: And Deion Sanders in it at all?
0: No. Nothing to do with it.
1: You need to be suing these people.
0: It seems like if you're going to have a movie called Prime Time, Deion Sanders should at least do a cameo. That'd be fun. Yeah,
1: you would think.
0: That'd be fun for the audience, even if it has nothing to do with him. It
1: just pops up out of nowhere. Whoa, look at that. There's Coach Prime right there.
0: Like maybe Chris Hansen runs into him at the Circle K.
1: Sure, yeah.
0: He's like, are you user number 753? He's like, no, man, I'm Coach Prime. And then he just walks out of the scene.
1: I'm just here to get a Slurpee.
0: Yeah.
1: He's like, and that's not a sexual innuendo or anything.
0: God, I hope not.
1: Not in this case.
0: Anyway, it's a very highly fictionalized, borderline disturbing version of what actually happened, which is weird because what actually happened was pretty disturbing. They were, you know, booking pedophiles. Robert Pattinson is going to play Chris Hansen in the movie. And I get the impression they make him look bad, but he was busting pedophiles.
1: Yeah, but so maybe it's just because of the actor that they chose to portray him.
0: People thought that some of the ethics of To Catch a Predator were in poor taste. But you know what else is in poor taste? Trying to hook up with underage kids on the internet.
1: Yeah, that should be the first priority there to make that stop.
0: Maybe if an undercover journalist ruined your life by pretending to be a child in a chat room where adults meet children, it's because you're the problem.
1: And didn't they end up coming to him? He didn't even have to go out. He stayed at the house, and they rang the doorbell.
0: Right, they would come out. He'd invite him over.
1: Mm-hmm.
0: He'd be like, yeah, I'm a 9-year-old girl. My mom's not home. Come over. Bring beer and condoms. And then they'd show up, and then Chris Hansen would be like, so, why do you have beer and condoms?
1: What brought you to the door this evening? Uh-huh.
0: Yeah. You want to take a seat right here? And then
1: what surprises me is how many people... And it's TV, so, you know, some of it was not 100% accurate and, you know, how they fake stuff. But people stayed there when he busted them. They found out he's not a 9-year-old girl. He's a grown man with a camera crew.
0: And then, so anyway, it gave birth to an entire industry, a cottage industry, if you will, of people on the internet that now do this. Guys with YouTube channels who go out and bust predators, because it doesn't take a lot of work to find these guys. And hopefully you assume that at some point the predators will figure out this isn't a good way to meet kids on the internet because there's people that'll bust you. But it never works. Supposedly there was an incident at the University of Houston recently.
1: Uh-oh.
0: Involving one of our listeners. One of our listeners runs a group called Predator Poachers, and he... is very controversial on the internet because of he uses very provocative language on social media.
1: Oh, no.
0: Which offends people. But he also busts pedophiles.
1: Yeah.
0: And I got to say, if some guy's using slurs on the internet while he's taking down pedophiles, I mean, look, I don't love the slurs, but busting pedophiles, I think one of these kind of, you know, negates the other. Yin and yang, if you will.
1: Ooh, look at you with yin and yang. Just whipped that out, didn't you?
0: Yeah, I used to go eat at their sushi restaurant all the time.
1: I hear good things.
0: Yang was cool, but his wife Yang was kind of uptight.
1: They can be that way.
0: It was always fun when she wasn't there because he'd start giving everybody free shots of sake. She wouldn't have that.
1: Oh, I like that.
0: Yeah, she didn't like that he would give away all the sake, but, you know, mm-mm. Boys will be boys, or as they say on To Catch a Predator.
1: Well, that's not right.
0: The legal nightmare surrounding penthouse pet Ava Lavi has taken a peculiar new turn. You may remember there was this woman, a social media influencer who was a porn star. Cops are investigating whether she allegedly drugged her billionaire ex-fiance with ketamine, according to a police search warrant obtained by the LA Times.
1: So that's a not supposed to kind of a thing?
0: You shouldn't drug your fiance against his will. No, she's 20 years old. She's facing felony charges for allegedly using dating apps to get close to wealthy, influential men and then stealing from them.
1: Hmm.
0: Now investigators are digging into what happened during a relationship she had with one Stephen Klubeck, age 64, apparently a very wealthy man. And according to the report here, there's a ketamine probe that came to light after the Los Angeles Police Department asked a judge in August for permission to search her phone. The warrant said the Beverly Hills detective had already been looking into the drugging allegations.
1: Mm-hmm. She couldn't help herself. Maybe she was all moody, like that lady that killed her kids. You know, you get in a bad mood, you do things. Later, you feel horrible about it.
0: He met her...
1: It's a little more than a mood, okay? Never mind.
0: The detective met her at a French Mediterranean restaurant back in July. She was out on bail at the time, and when he saw her, she was in the restaurant taking selfies. And he noticed she was apparently not wearing the ankle monitor she'd been ordered to wear.
1: Oh, well, it clashed with her outfit, I'm sure.
0: Yeah, ankle monitors don't look cute in selfies. Mm-mm. But didn't Lindsay Lohan kind of make them famous for a minute?
1: Yeah, because she showed it off. She did a little thing with her leg where she hiked it like that.
0: Yeah.
1: She just had fun with it.
0: I guess I say all this to make this point, because this woman seems like an effing nightmare, and some poor guy met her on a dating app. Gentlemen, if you are a little older, you've had some success in business, and suddenly you meet a very attractive young woman on social media, and she's amorous and exciting, and she takes nude photos of herself, and she wants to do drugs with you at a bar or a nightclub, don't.
1: How about run away?
0: There's a good chance she's going to drug you and try to steal from you, and that seems to be what this is a news story about.
1: Yeah, you got to watch them. Got to watch them, man.
0: Yeah, don't get into that. That's a bad idea. Anyway,
1: got any of those hormone tests you can give them before you go out? You know, to see where they are on their. Don't say it.
0: Oh, like if they have postpartum depression?
1: Yeah, that's what I'm talking about.
0: That kind
1: about.
0: Of thing? Yeah. Well, postpartum depression normally makes you want to kill your babies, whereas in this case, these women are trying to kill their billionaire boyfriends, which I think just makes them sociopathic, narcissistic whores.
1: Yeah, that's all.
0: It's a little different.
1: Mm.
0: Mm. So anyway, don't do it, is the point.
1: Right. So say no to drugs and to scary women. Say no.
0: Right. Yeah. And what else did we learn today, kids?
1: Oh, man, we learned so much. They ain't building a high-speed rail in California. They're just charging you for it. Hey, I bet they're having fun with that.
0: Yeah, I bet they probably are.
1: Is that going to mean more Californians are going to move this direction?
0: God, I hope not. We've had enough of that.
1: Yeah.
0: Thanks, guys. We're good. We're all filled up. Thanks. Enjoy.
1: Oklahoma's very much like Texas. It's actually even a little redder.
0: Yeah, you might like it.
1: So
0: yeah.
1: Try Oklahoma.
0: Yeah, you may.
1: Got a good football team, got a good softball team, and, you know, they did a musical about them, too, so you can always sing a song.
0: Or alternatively, Arizona, you know, if you believe some of your rhetoric about the rising sea waters, pretty soon that's going to be beachfront property.
1: That's true.
0: John, what do you think?
2: Don't forget, boys and girls, to
3: eat it every day.
4: I've seen these fast food fight videos. You seen the fight videos? Am I the only person who notices this? Is it just me, or are the fast food employees punching us first? It wasn't always like that. There was a time where you would punch them first, then we would fight. But you go in there now, you be like, hey, there was a problem with the Baconator. Oh, I'm sorry. Every time you see a fight video, it's always somebody in the comments trying to say something righteous. Well, if they're going to fight on their job, well, it looks to me that they're going to lose their job. You think they care about their job? Do you honestly think any fast food employee cares about losing a fast food job? Do you think they cannot get another job? Do you think there's no other fast food place? I can guarantee you right now, if you got fired from McDonald's, Wendy's ain't gonna ask you the reason for leaving. If anything, Wendy's find out you was fighting, that means you management material.
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27: 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How to own it in America is the theme. They're breaking down owning from A to Z. Owning the narrative. Owning the infrastructure. Owning a piece of the future.
26: Ooh, that's needed right now.
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28: Not guilty.
0: I'm Dave Anthony, Fox News. That is what an ICE agent just pleaded in court this morning in Minnesota. The same plea that Christian Castro entered yesterday in state court as he faces two prosecutions over a January shooting during an enforcement operation that wounded an immigrant.
1: For which Castro claimed is self-defense. He's accused of making false statements about his actions and faces state charges for alleged assault. In what Hennepin County DA Mary Moriarty calls a
2: critical step in our efforts to hold him accountable for that shooting.
1: A Hennepin County judge Thursday releasing Castro on bond for now. He's suspended from ICE without pay.
0: That's Fox's Jeff Manasso. In a new Fox News poll, 53% say the Trump immigration crackdown has gone too far. And there's even more concern in that survey about what's happening overseas.
3: The poll shows overall on foreign policy, President Trump's approval rating is at 37%. 71% of voters don't believe the White House has a plan to end the Iran war. Americans also continue to support 55-39% providing funds for Ukraine's military against Russia.
0: Fox's Colonel Scott. President Trump tells Axios he has a big decision coming up on Iran, whether to go in and annihilate them or not. As the standoff continues over Iran's nuclear program and Strait of Hormuz shipping, Iran claims it attacked another oil tanker again as gas prices rise again. Diesel at a new record high, $6.44 per gallon, according to AAA. Next week, the president will talk to leaders of Gulf countries at the United Nations General Assembly and then host China's President Xi Jinping.
4: Bloomberg's reporting the U.S. is expected to hold off on a new tariff announcement on China, as well as other trade partners, until the president's meeting with Xi is over. According to Politico, President Trump plans to roll out the red carpet for Xi with a rare greeting at Andrews Air Force Base. An administration official called it a big deal to the Chinese, who want Xi to be seen as an equal with President Trump.
0: Fox's Jackie Heinrich.
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0: Police in Philadelphia keep investigating what's called a house of horrors, where it's feared five women may have died, two others went missing.
28: Inside the home, once owned by infamous pornographer and suspected killer Raymond R.C. Horsch and his son Eugene, police found over a million graphic images connected to 58 people, including several missing women. That includes a photo of Maribel Fressus, which was officially dated the year before she vanished in 2018. And while searching the home, police also found vats of mysterious chemicals, a small marijuana operation, and writings referencing serial killers.
0: That's Fox's Todd Pyro. R.C. Horsch died last year. His son Eugene was arrested in June, so far facing only counterfeiting and firearms charges. A Tennessee grandmother who spent months in jail for a crime in North Dakota, a state she's never even been to, has filed a lawsuit.
29: 50-year-old Angela Lips was arrested in Tennessee while babysitting and accused of committing bank fraud in Fargo, North Dakota. Her $10 million lawsuit against this city says AI facial recognition software falsely identified Lips through a picture on social media as a possible lead in a bank theft investigation. Apparently, the AI flagged it in comparison to a fake ID that had been used by a woman at a bank in Fargo. But the woman who presented the fake ID looked nothing like Lips. After 6 months in custody between North Dakota and Tennessee, she was released over Christmas time in Fargo last year into the cold with no way to get back to Tennessee. Her attorney said they'd always had proof she was in Tennessee and not North Dakota during the time of the bank fraud. Jessica Rosenthal, Fox News.
0: On Wall Street, the Dow's down 224 points. The Nasdaq, though, is up 4. A famous billionaire investor's calling it quits. Warren Buffett, who's 96 years old, put out a statement this morning. He's stepping down as chairman of his investment firm, Berkshire Hathaway, effective immediately. Writing, Father Time always wins. I'm Dave Anthony.
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2: Hello, America. It's Friday. I want to hear from you. 888-727-BECK, 888-727-BECK. 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We just have a lot more vomiting to do before we stop feeling this way. And I want to take your phone call on that and whatever else we've missed. 888-727-BECK, 888-727-BECK. 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So last hour I went over some numbers. Poverty rate in the United States just fell to the lowest ever recorded. Let me say that again, because you may not be in poverty. In poverty, you may be struggling, but you're not necessarily in poverty. Our poverty rate just fell to the lowest level ever recorded. Why does that matter? He only cares about the rich. Tax cuts for the rich. Tax cuts for the rich. No. This is now pulling up the bottom, the top, and the middle. Same report. This is the middle. The real median income for households in 2025 was $87,460. That's up $2,200 in 1 year. That's the highest record going back to 1967. And that's after inflation. I know you don't feel it. Two numbers don't usually travel together. Again, more really good news. That's the kind of news the doctor looks at. He goes, yeah, they don't really care about this, but that's really, really good news. Those numbers don't usually travel together. Usually when the top does well, the bottom gets left behind. Not in this economy, not what he's building. The Atlanta Fed's GDP Now model shows that in September 16th, our GDP was 5.1% annualized. That's a remarkable number. Biden never got us past 3.1. Most of his time was in the ones and the twos. The jobs, the August jobs, 162,000. Now, Wall Street was saying that it was going to be 53,000. That means triple the forecast, strongest number since March. Why did the Fed, this is all such a mixed bag. Why did the Fed raise the interest rates? Because job numbers are climbing and people, believe it or not, have more money. And so they're going to spend more money. And when they spend more money, and the government is also spending more money, inflation will rise. So that's why the Fed raised that rate. And I know it doesn't feel that way, but I'm just talking about the mechanics of it. The number of people who were stuck in part-time jobs who wanted full-time jobs dropped by 414,000. So 414,000 people went from part-time to full-time jobs, and that's what they had been wanting. And inflation is the real problem. Inflation is at 3.4%. Now, what is costing us? It was everything. Under Biden, it was everything. You strip out food and fuel, an annualized rate of inflation is 0.18%, 0.2%. So the problem is not everything now. The problem is food and fuel. And those two go hand in hand. By the way, business investment is up 8.5. You don't do that if you think things are going to get bad. The reason why I'm telling you this is because you're looking at the gas pump and you're looking at the cost of food and you're like, I can't make it. And I know it. There's a lot of people. I mean, we wouldn't be, believe me, gas prices, what's happening with gas is Donald Trump's COVID. It happened to him in 2020. COVID happened. Everything was going great. And then COVID happened. And it took everything down. Gas prices, diesel prices are, it is because, I mean, it's just COVID. It's just COVID. Diesel was caused now by Ukraine, the Ukrainian war. We just found out 10 days ago the numbers started coming out. Russia is losing, I think, 6 out of their 10 plants or 3 out of their 6. I can't remember what it is, but a lot of their plants, about half of their diesel refineries are off now because they've been hit by drones flying out of Ukraine. So that's the war. That's diesel. That's why you're paying so much. Gas is clearly just the war in the Strait of Hormuz. That has to end. That has to end. Once those two things end, you have a really healthy economy. If those get worse, it doesn't matter the health of the economy and everything else. But I'm telling you these things because everybody is telling you how bad it is, and you feel that. That's not imaginary. That's what you feel. You're putting your money down to buy gas and food, so you know it. And you feel like, I am still struggling, and all of that is real. I'm only telling you this because I want you to have some hope, because if you don't have hope, people are going to start voting for Marxists. These things are showing right now. All these numbers are showing that we're okay. We're going to make it. We just have a lot of pain we have to eat, but we're going to make it. It's moving in the right direction, especially Marxists say, oh, well, he just cares about the rich. No, uh-uh. Lowest poverty rate in American history. So it looks like those tax cuts and other things are working for the lowest of the low here in America. Now, I don't think anybody really wants to hear this because that's not what you're feeling. Let me go to Jeff in Ohio. Hello, Jeff. Jeff,
3: good morning, Glenn.
2: Hey, how are you?
3: Doing well, doing well. I just wanted to call in and let you know I'm a longtime listener. I found you after September 11th. I've been a listener since then. I love you. Yeah. Wow. And I'm not calling to complain. I just wanted to let you know. I'm really not, I promise.
2: No, it's okay. If you complain, it's all right.
3: It's just more about giving you the vantage point of what people are feeling and experiencing. Maybe feeling is not even the right word.
2: I know it.
3: I travel a lot for work, and I'm feeling the same thing. I'm experiencing the same things. The problem that we're running into is we're all just done. We're tired of being told, well, look at this macro, look at this, look at this. There's better things coming down the road, when it's just not happening. And if we saw...
2: Wait. Mm-hmm. What does that mean, it's just not happening? Those macros are all real, though, and they're significant macros. So what do you mean it's not happening? They are happening.
3: I'm sorry. I misspoke in terms of happening for the people and what they see in their daily lives.
2: Yes. I agree with that. Yes.
3: That's a more fair way to say it. And I think where people's frustration really lies is we're not seeing action from the people who can take action. So to go back to your analogy about, well, when you do a house renovation or you do something like that, you know, you're going to experience these difficult times and these rough patches. And so that's all very true. The problem is, it's not like, you know, the economy for the average person has been clipping merrily along since 2020. It's not like we came out of, a lot of things from a consumer perspective that felt really strong and really good when you look at taxes and inflation and all the things you mentioned. So we go from that and we start to see some momentum. We start to see some relief in those everyday things, not the macros. I should stay away from that. But we've got a situation now where Congress, especially, I put a lot of my blame there, as do most people, we identify fraud. We identify a lot of things. We identify a lot of waste and overspending and all of these things.
2: Yes.
3: And we're just, okay, oh, well, you know, yeah, like here's a press release, here's a hearing, here's this. We're not seeing anything in terms of action. I can't really say any better than that.
2: So let me just say this. 100% agree with you. Congress is worthless. The Republicans are worthless. We're not done trying to get rid of these dirtbags out of there. That's why I think Ken Paxton is so important. You don't have to agree with, you know, how Ken lives his personal life. But I'm telling you, that guy, what he did in Texas is right down the line. He's a tough nail. And if we can get more people like that in, and we're making progress, it's just not enough progress. It's not fast enough. We have still all of the dead weight. We still have all of these Mitch McConnell. I thought we only had one. We got a lot of Mitch McConnells in there that have to go. So I agree with you on you're not seeing anything. And I will tell you, the guy who has been given the biggest gift in politics that I've ever seen in my life is J.D. Vance. The president said, you're in charge of corruption. Go find all of this corruption. If J.D. Vance was smart, and he is, if he was smart, that's all he would be doing is leading a task force on corruption and lining people up. So in 2027, all you're seeing up to the election in 2028 is all of these prosecutions and corruption. If that guy could find $1 trillion, which is going to be, it won't be hard to find. If he could find $1 trillion of corruption, that would show the American people, okay, somebody is taking at least that seriously. That would also help people trying to buy our bonds, which would make our interest rates go down. J.D. Vance has the chance to become the obvious candidate, but it has to all be backed up by action. Because the only one that I see action from, honestly, is Donald Trump. That's it. And he can only do so much.
3: I agree with that. And I think that's the other thing I'm seeing as I go around and I talk to people right in my normal life and just people I run into as I travel. And I've got a real fear that the midterms are not going to go well. I hate to
2: say that. Okay, so I agree with you, Jeff, but I want to hear from you why you feel that. What would people be saying? Are they going to vote for Democrats? Are they going to stay home? What is it? What's the message? What are they saying?
3: I have heard both. Primarily, I'm going to stay home. What's the point? I voted with very specific things and very specific directives and a very specific mandate. Very little of it has happened from a legislative standpoint or from a prosecution standpoint. Excuse me, to go back to your other point. And they're basically like, do we want to vote for driving 100 miles an hour over the cliff or 40, 35? That's the prevailing feeling.
2: Okay, so does somebody want to drive 100 miles over the cliff?
3: No. What I'm saying is basically people are saying, and I can understand where this comes from, it's the Democrats are going to take us there super fast. The Republicans, either through apathy and inaction or like, it's no big deal, are taking us to the same place just a little bit more slowly.
2: So 100% agree with that. 100% agree with that. I've just made, and maybe it's just because I've watched too many action movies, but if I'm stuffed in the trunk of a car and I know they're going to kill me, I'm hoping we don't get there fast because I'm hoping something else will change along the way. I'm hoping some good guy's going to step up. So, well, you know, I'm not the guy like, look, you're both going to kill us, so kill us right now. I'm looking to negotiate to slow things down in hopes that something else will happen. So if you're thinking, you know, I'm not going to vote because we're going in the same direction, just at different speeds. Yes, that's absolutely true. And that is a really bad problem. That means you're in the trunk of a car of bad guys, no matter which. But somewhere there is a good guy. Somewhere there is hope on the horizon. And that's what we have to work towards. So yes, slow it down while also trying to find those people to put. I think there are a few good people that could lose. Texas could lose the Senate. You lose Texas, we're done. We're done. If you lose the House and the Senate, do you want to go back at 100 miles an hour? Because if we were at 100 miles an hour last time, it'll be 150 miles an hour. It is worth slowing it down. Do not throw in the towel. You have no hope. If you throw in the towel, you have no hope. I would rather keep fighting. And I am just as pissed off at these guys. I mean, I have said it. I can't stand the Republicans. I can't stand them. But I know I don't want Marxists. I know I don't want Islamists. And I'm sorry, if you're voting for Democrat, that's what you're going to get. Crazy Islamist Marxists. That's what you got on the horizon. I don't want any of that. I'd rather take a really bad cup of coffee instead of the coffee that I know is going to kill me in 10 minutes. I'll just take the really bad one that might have spoiled milk in it right now. I'll take that one. And that's not a way. That's the problem. That's not a message that gets people out and off their couch. That's not a message.
3: You're absolutely right. And I think that's where people's frustration lies, that okay, yes, this is that existential. Why are the Republicans not meeting the moment and meeting that energy and saying, yes, this is that existential here. Let's show you what we're doing. Let's make meaningful progress on fraud. Let's make meaningful progress on spending cuts.
2: Here's why. I think it's because you haven't cut the machine out yet. All of these guys, especially in the Senate, these guys have been in there forever. You just got rid of Cornyn. Now, are you going to give Cornyn's desk to a guy who has proven himself to conservative values in Texas over and over and done really the hard things? Or are you going to give it to a Marxist because you don't like that John Thune is there mucking stuff up? No, get that guy in Texas. And then 2 years from now, let's get John Thune the hell out of there. You've got to take it apart piece by piece. Donald Trump's the only one, and he can only do it for a limited period of time. But he's the only one that can short-circuit the whole thing. He's the only one that can go in, okay, well, I'm going to do this. And he can't do it all. But we have to continue to work and make progress. I personally think we've made an awful lot of progress. I also believe that the leadership at the GOP, they're still playing the game of 1970. They still are still playing this game. I don't think they see the existential threat. You know what? Anybody who's listening to me and go, Glenn Beck, you just don't understand what people feel like at the gas pump. I do. I don't feel like you do because I'm not struggling like that. And I'm sorry to say that, but it's just, it is. I'm not struggling like you are, but I am not so far away that I don't see the struggle, and I don't talk to the president. I don't talk to people and say, we got to do something about gas prices. You got to take down, we got to finish this war. We got to do it. I get it. I think the Republicans, that leadership is so out of touch, they don't even notice it anymore. They get their gas pumped by somebody else. And honestly, when's the last time you saw any of these people in Washington on either side that actually like you? No. They tolerate the people. That's the problem. And we got to get those guys out. And that's going to take time, but we're going to get it done. As long as we don't lose hope. All right, back in just a second. You know, here's something that isn't really fun, but it's probably true. You've probably given your birthday to a company that has absolutely no business knowing your birthday. Think about how much information we've handed out over the years. Your name, your address, your phone number, your email, your credit card, your part of your social security number. I mean, look at all the information that is out on Facebook and Twitter and everything else. 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Let me give you a sneak peek of Days of Ash. This is episode 5 and 6, Sarah. Yeah, 5 and 6. It's out tomorrow. It's a dystopian podcast, a story that I wrote and voiced. Here's a little clip of it.
4: And in the cities, It started the fires, the looting, the gunfire. Not random, not chaotic, targeted. Video made it out of Philadelphia. It showed six men with masks and radios moving in unisonly. They went block by block, taking out substations, cutting phone lines, setting controlled burns. They weren't protesters. They weren't looters. They were professionals. And they weren't alone.
2: I wrote this on vacation last year. I don't really take vacations. I wrote this last year on vacation. It's called Days of Ash. One of my producers accidentally said it's Days of Ass. And I think Sydney Sweeney is not in this. But you'll enjoy it anyway. Days of Ash. It's available wherever you get your podcasts. Episode 5 and 6 out tomorrow. You can get all of the episodes commercial free at glennbeck.com/torch. All right. Phone call is great if you needed to tell a person something. Problem starts when five people need to know. You know, now you're calling somebody, texting somebody else, starting a group chat, waiting for the guy who never looks at his phone. That's me. You know, and then you have the person who's like, wait a minute. What are we doing again? Rapid radios are built for a completely different kind of communication. Hey, this is what we're doing. You push the button, you talk, and everybody hears it. Okay. Or you can come off onto different channels and you can go, okay, Bob, one more time. This is what happens. It's nationwide LTE. You know, I just said this last week, but I think it's worth mentioning again. LTE, nationwide LTE. It, you know, if there's a disaster, remember 9/11, if you ever lived through 9/11, you couldn't get a call. It was a boop, boop, boop. 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

0: Welcome to the Glenn Beck Program. I'm taking your phone calls today. It is Friday. Thank you so much for listening to us and putting up with me a whole week. I hope we've been a service to you. Let me go to Abe in Idaho. Hello, Abe. How are you?
1: Hi. How you doing?
0: I'm great.
1: First-time caller.
0: Great.
1: I greatly appreciate your show and the information you give us. I've been listening since 2009.
0: Wow. Thank you.
1: A couple things. You talk about the poverty rate. Well, you look at their calculations, and I don't think their base rate isn't really covering rent and food. So some of that is a little hinky calculations. But the thing I want to talk about is it doesn't matter what Trump policies are if it's not codified, because
0: already been through that just a minute ago, Abe. I agree with you.
1: Yeah.
0: But
1: Jeff,
0: I mean,
1: Jeff went through most of what I was going to talk about.
0: Yeah. So I agree with you on that. And that's the one thing. And the worst thing you could do is instead of moving the Republicans in the right direction and hopefully, you know, getting some more action, because we'd have maybe a few more people on, you know, our side in that fight on the Republicans. The worst thing you can do is give it to Marxists and Islamists. I mean, that's insanity. That's insanity. You want to talk about it not happening? That's the way you do that. Thanks for your call, Chris in Virginia. Hello, Chris.
2: Good. Hello, Glenn. How are you this morning?
0: Very good.
2: Excellent. Thank you so much for taking my call. I'll tell you, today starts election season in Virginia, and I just went and voted. So had to hold my nose to do it, but one vote's in for the right side here in Virginia.
0: Good.
2: Hey, you keep talking, and we keep hearing about, gas prices are going to go down after the election. We're going to,
0: I'm not saying
2: put them out
0: that
2: after the election. Why are we waiting? Why are we waiting, so many of us?
0: Wait. Why are we waiting for gas price? We're not waiting for gas prices. And I'm not saying the gas prices are going to go down after the election. I don't know that. I will tell you that we are going to take, I believe that we are going to take massive action after the election.
2: But why wait? That's the question of so many of us. Why wait? Let's do it now. Let's not have that going against us into this election season.
0: Okay. Because it's bad now, right? Would you agree? It's not great. It's not great, right? Let's say we start bombing the stock, and we will. I mean, I think Trump is going to open up holy hell. I've had conversations with him, and he's said it before openly. He has had enough of these people. He thought that, you know, he could find reasonable ways. There's no reasonable way to get these people. So he's going to open up. I believe he's going to open up the biggest can of whoop-ass on the leadership that we've ever seen. So let's just say that he does that. What do you think the press is going to say? First, the war is getting worse. We are headed for boots on the ground or whatever else they're

0: That's
1: I think that, and here's where, you know, forever war people, why didn't we do that then? Can you figure that one out, Chris? Why didn't we do that then?
0: Same media and everything else that was going against it.
1: No. It's because forever war people, including Donald Trump, he doesn't want a forever war. You break it, you own it. And so what he was trying to do was get them to break enough so somebody else in the regime could pop up and go, okay, okay, okay, we'll play ball. We'll play ball. We got it. We got it. And he could break it enough to get somebody inside Iran so he didn't break the entire government. You break the entire government, now you've got skirmishes on the street. Now you have civil war. Now you don't know what you're going to get at the end. So anybody who wanted a, you know, saying that we didn't do it because this is a forever war. No, the reason why we didn't go all in like that is because he was trying to avoid a forever war. Now he's got to go in and keep killing all of these people up at the top to see if anyone. The other is the Kurds are going to come in and they're going to start arming people. And they're going to start, you're starting to see the beginning of people on the streets starting to pop their head out. But until they're armed, they're not going to do anything. But that is a risky, you know, God only knows what's going to happen when it's civil war. I believe in the Persian people. I believe this is one of the greatest societies of mankind in the 20th century, 18th century, 19th century. It is a great, great group of people up until 1979. And then they were just destroyed. If there's enough of them that remember who they are, you're going to see a renaissance of the Persian people and Iran like you've never seen before. But it could go the other way, too. That's why I've said from day one of this war, I'm not going to tell you this was a good idea or a bad idea. I can tell you why he's doing it. I can tell you if it works, it's great. But I don't know if it's going to work. It to me, it's one of the bigger gambles. I said on day one, this is why I'm not president of the United States, because I would have done what every other president has done since 1979. You know what? We got to do something and then do nothing. We got to do something and then do nothing. We got to negotiate, then negotiate and it doesn't work. We got to hit him and you hit him and it doesn't work. This president said enough is enough. We have to take this out. So we'll see. Let me see. Let me go to Danielle. Is it Daniel or Danielle?
2: Daniel.
1: Daniel, how are you, Daniel?
2: I'm doing good, Glenn. Okay, I work the polls in Erie, PA, swing district, swing everything in the country.
1: Okay.
2: People are angry. Doge, where's the debt reduction with Doge?
1: I agree. Okay?
2: Number one. Number two, they're angry. Where are the checks that they promised from Doge? Not here. Gas prices, killing everybody.
1: I know that.
2: Market, killing them.
1: So let me ask you this. Let's talk about Doge. Why did Doge stop?
2: Glenn, there are people going through dumpsters just to get 5 cents a nickel for cans, bottles.
1: I know.
2: Take them to New York State just to get 5 cents.
1: I know. I want to talk to you about Doge. Why did Doge stop?
2: I'm listening.
1: I just asked you. Okay. I'm just going to go. Here's why Doge stopped. Doge stopped because that's where the money is. That's where the power is. You notice when they stopped USAID, that's what got Schumer and AOC and everybody else out on the street. The day they shut USAID down, none of the other stuff did they come out for. That one, they all stood in front and said, this is an outrage, because the money was there. And as Doge was going, there's so much there are trillions of dollars in fraud. You don't stop trillions of dollars in fraud overnight. And I wish we would have had more of a spine. However, what did the president do? The president said, JD, let people shoot at you for a while. JD, you go in and find fraud. And so they did the task force to eliminate fraud. And I just talked about this. If he gets this done, He will be the next

0: president of the United States, because there is anger. Where are my tax dollars going? Because the next thing on this, if you don't start eliminating fraud, the next logical thing that people think is, I'm not paying my taxes because it's all going to fraud. Why am I working so hard? Why am I scrimping and saving and living on the edge so I can pay my taxes when you don't give a flying crap where my money goes? It's irresponsible, and I'm not going to be irresponsible with my hard-earned money anymore. That's where it goes. That's why this is critical, and you're right to be pissed about fraud. But let's look at, is there anything happening with fraud? Let me give you CBS News. Vance announces 870,000 people suspending of defrauding COVID-era programs barred from any future federal loans. Would have liked to seen a lot of people go to jail for that. Washington Times, L.A. nonprofit founder charged with fraud in alleged $7.5 million scheme. Hopefully they're going to jail. ABC News, federal prosecutors charged three in alleged $12 million homelessness aid fraud in Southern California. From NBC San Diego, 12 charged in San Diego in alleged daycare fraud scheme. This is being addressed. Right now, it's being addressed, I think, at the lowest levels. I think you're seeing the 12 million, 7 million. You're seeing all of that. We need the fraud that gets into the billions. But you have to, I believe, you have to build to that. You have to go, what do you, you know, usually when you're doing something like this, you don't go after John Gotti. You don't go right after John Gotti. Who do you go after? You go to Tommy No Fingers. Hey, Tommy. What do you have on John? You get the low guys and you turn the low guy. You put the screws to all the people who are in the lower levels and you say, how's this work? Tell me about it. Once you find out the system and then you find your John Gottis, because there's more than one here. When you find them, you've got Tommy No Fingers and Petey No Knees, whatever. And you flip them and they turn the screws. Hopefully, we've got 2 years, and I'm telling you, biggest gift to any candidate I have ever seen. J.D. Vance, don't blow this. You will be president of the United States. I don't care what you say about, you know, AI, or you hate AI, you love AI, all the things that everybody's spooked about. I'm telling you, he'll be the next president of the United States if he gets Tommy No Fingers to flip on John Gotti, and you start really putting people away. People care about this because that's their money. It also affects the national debt. More in a minute. All right, can of soup is, you know, a can of soup, not exactly exciting until the power's been out for 2 days. Then suddenly you're looking at that can of soup like somebody just handed you a gold bar. You're like, really? Emergencies kind of change the value of ordinary things quickly. 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

0: We take Vinny in Florida. Hello, Vinny. Welcome to the Glenn Beck program. How are you?
1: I'm well. It's a pleasure to talk to you, Glenn. I've been listening to you since, oh, God, early 2000s.
0: Gosh, thank you.
1: So I wanted to chime in real quick. And, you know, for the most part, Glenn, I agree with you on pretty much everything that you talk about. I mean, we have our little things
0: here and there.
1: But that's par for the course. But for me, you know, I'm an outlier in my family, whereas, you know, I do very well and I've done very well my whole life. But, you know, where my brothers and my parents come in, I kind of help support them as well.
0: Sure.
1: And they've all voted Republican ticket, you know, for the most part every year since I can last remember. But it's not so much the gas prices, because we see those ebbs and flows with every administration as far as I'm concerned. So I'm not too concerned with that. I feel like that'll correct itself. But my thing is, we voted Republicans and we gave them the House, the Senate, and the White House thinking things were going to change. And I think where people are having the problem is they don't see the change that was promised when we voted them in.
0: Okay, wait. You do actually see the change. You don't see the codification of the change. That's the difference.
1: Correct.
0: Right? So it's one guy has everything on his back and he's carrying it. So now why would you punish that one guy by surrounding him by alligators, Marxist Islamist alligators? You know what I mean? I think of this election and I hate this. I hate this. Goes against everything that, you know, everything in me. I hate it so much, but it's true. Unfortunately, do you remember the show Hollywood Squares?
1: I do. Yeah.
0: Okay. Paul Lynn to block. That's what you need in tic-tac-toe, Paul Lynn to block. You're not voting for the Republicans. You are voting for the Republicans to block. Because if you don't have them in a blocking position, this guy, I mean, he is surrounded by alligators. Paul Lynn to block. Back in a minute.

0: 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Today, a woman facing an unexpected pregnancy can order the abortion pill online, often before anyone has a chance to tell her that she's loved or she's not alone or that there's hope. 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
7: They used to be the mediators. I'm Lisa Brady, Fox News. Gulf allies. President Trump plans to meet with next week on the sidelines of the UN General Assembly. And as he now signals, he's mostly going it alone on Iran.
8: A reporter asked him, next to a jet engine, so it was kind of hard to hear. We don't have the soundbite. Asked him if he has heard from the Iranians through an intermediary, and he said, we deal directly. That is now, as he tells Axios the following, I have a big decision coming up. Do I want to go in and annihilate them, or do I not? It is a big decision. Anything can happen with me. A new Fox News poll finds that among all voters, 26% see a clear White House strategy for ending the war.
7: Fox's Peter Ducey at the White House. Oil prices back on the rise today, with U.S. crude topping $102 a barrel, as a surge in gas prices also continues, with diesel still hitting new highs, especially hard on farmers and truckers, which can ultimately hit consumer prices. An ICE agent accused of shooting and wounding an immigrant in Minnesota and lying about the circumstances witnesses of that incident, pleads not guilty in federal court a day after Christian Castro entered the same plea in state court. Castro has claimed self-defense in the January incident. He's been released on bond and suspended from ICE without pay for now. Just getting word that singer-songwriter Duncan Sheik has died. The Tony and Grammy winner was 56.
6: Sheik is best known for his 1996 hit Barely Breathing, which earned him a Grammy nomination. He later won two Tonys for co-writing the music for Broadway's Spring Awakening, which also took home Best Musical in 2006.
7: Fox's Michelle Pollino. His family had posted Wednesday he was in critical but stable condition and receiving medical care. They're now telling the New York Times his cause of death was organ failure, posting the world has lost a singular talent and deeply influential voice in music and theater. 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
7: A delay in Cleveland in the murder trial of an attorney accused of killing his former client.
21: Gregory Moore is accused of the 2013 stabbing death of Eliza Sherman outside his downtown Cleveland office. Prosecutors say Moore, who was Sherman's divorce attorney, killed or had someone kill her so that she would not be available for her divorce trial that he was allegedly unprepared for.
22: I am going to dismiss our panel of jurors.
21: A Cuyahoga County judge now pushing back the case and granting a delay after the lead defense attorney asked to be removed. A new pretrial hearing is expected to be scheduled for next week. Jeff Manasso, Fox News.
7: Days after the Anthropic CEO called for a collective effort to slow the pace of advanced AI for safety, the company has announced its Claude model is helping to build its successor, handling more than a quarter of the research and development, but completing tasks under human supervision. Risk warnings have escalated after an OpenAI model went rogue during testing this summer. For the first time in more than a century, a new cat species is identified. It's small and a leopard lookalike.
6: Sheik is best known for his 19...
23: The tiny feline is named the Leopardus tilcayo and was found in Bolivia's lush Yungas forest after a biologist received a call in 2016 about a weird cat given to a local wildlife sanctuary. It came from a local man who found it as a kitten on a road near the forest. He took the kitten in, thinking it was a domestic breed until its wild side appeared. Then he gave it up to the sanctuary. The tilcayo is 18 inches long and weighs just 3 pounds, making it smaller than the average house cat. It's light brown, slender, and covered in spots like a leopard. After years of research, biologists realized they had found the first new cat species since 1923. Still, little is known about the tilcayo, including the size of its wild population, how it reproduces, what it eats, and how it lives day to day.
7: Fox's Gianna DeLucy. Stocks are lower. The Dow's down 234. I'm Lisa Brady. Fox News.
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2: Hello, America. It's Friday. Get to the news of the day here in 60 seconds. First, our gutters are basically a highway where nothing is supposed to park, but it does. The rain comes off the roof, gets into the gutter, moves down the downspout, exits, simple. It's great. Then autumn arrives, and then somebody abandons a pile of leaves in the middle of that highway. 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I want to talk to you about the health of us as a culture here for a second. You know that two-thirds of Americans do not socialize at all during an average day. Let me say that again. Two-thirds of Americans do not socialize at all on an average day. Only 30% of Americans overall engaged in communicating on an average day in 2025, down from 38%. The average time spent socializing dropped from 41 minutes to 35 minutes per day in the same period, almost mirroring the amount of rise in times playing video games or using social media. They say most of this can be traced back to the impacts of COVID-19, especially with kids, because they were in lockdown and it did such damage to them. And now they don't know. They don't know how to socialize. When you can't see people, you can't talk to people. This is why we're so apt to hate people that are saying something that we don't necessarily like, or not even listening to what they're fully saying, because they're not people anymore. They're just stats. They're just a person online. It's not a real person. You don't have to look people in the eye to do it. And this, I don't think this is getting better, but it needs to, because we have no culture. You can't fight all of this politics stuff and expect to have a country if we don't have a good culture. Let me take you back last week. A flyer went up at NYU. It was a lookalike contest, 10 o'clock at night in the park, $5 prize, bring your own bottle. Georgetown had one too. South Carolina called theirs Kirkiversary. They put up $50. Rochester had a cash prize and a trophy. Lincoln, Nebraska, somebody taped pictures of a dead man to bus stops with the words on them that I'm not going to read to you. And almost all of it was anonymous. You know, posted on apps, built so nobody has to sign anything. Every university said no student group was behind it. I believe them. Some of this may be just a dozen kids who found this cruel joke, plus a screenshot buys you a day of attention. But I can't tell you that America doesn't celebrate murder, because we do. At least a good portion of it seems to be. Not that long ago, things like this, you kept to yourself. If you had dark, you just, because you knew the whole society would turn on you. Shame on you. Man shot in the back in a Manhattan sidewalk. Within a week, his killer has a fan club. A fan club. We went from safe, legal, and rare to shouting it from a stage. And rare was really the word that mattered there, because rare meant something was lost. Did you see now, where was it? What state is it? I want to say it's California, but I don't think it was. One of the states just said that you can be kind of pregnant. Women can be kind of pregnant. Nope. I don't think there's a halfway point on that. But if you're only kind of pregnant, that means that's not a human being. So we devalue life again. We're already doing it on social media. You know, grown-ups take and they hold two truths, two things at the same time that don't necessarily agree with each other. But that's expensive. That's hard. Celebration is cheap. And that's the whole trade today. I don't think we got meaner. I think we got tired of paying. Let me take you back to that flyer, though. You know, the person who ever printed those flyers is going to be 40 someday. And he or she is going to have a kid, and the kid's going to ask him what he did in college. And there is no version of that sentence that comes out right. Oh, I printed up flyers celebrating the death of Charlie Kirk. He's going to have a friend get sick, a brother get divorced. And he will have spent his 20s training an organ inside of himself, the one that feels a little lift when somebody else goes down. And that organ doesn't check your list first. It fires whoever is in front of it. It will automatically eventually fire at people he loves. And he won't understand why. He won't understand why he is the way he is, why he feels these things or doesn't feel certain things. The crowd that assembles around contempt and vitriol can only talk about one thing. It has no second subject. And when it runs out of enemies, it starts looking around inside the circle. Everybody in that park at 10 o'clock, they know that. Somewhere underneath, they know that. So why are they laughing so loud? You don't end up at the good part of your life from there. You end up alone in a room at an age where that's harder to fix. And a lot of people you can no longer call. There was this guy in, 1820s, I think. He was a theological student. His name is Carl Sand. And he knocked on a door of a house in Mannheim. Inside it was a playwright. And it was the most popular playwright in Germany at the time. You better check all these facts because... just trying to remember off the top of my head. But the man who at the door was a student. And that student was leading a movement against this playwright. And he decided that that playwright was a traitor. And so when he came to the door, Sand stabbed him in the chest. And as he was dying, the accounts say, this little boy, 4 years old, came into the room. And he looked at Sand. And Sand went out in the street and turned the knife on himself. He didn't die. They nursed him back into health so they could try him. A year later, they took him out to a meadow outside the city and executed him. He was 24 years old. Now, here's the weird part. The crowd came forward and soaked their handkerchiefs in his blood. They broke up pieces of the scaffold and carried them home. The executioner took the timbers out to his vineyard, and he built a little garden hut out of the timbers and the scaffolding of the noose, of the gallows. And he would go out there in secret and sit inside of it. They actually gave that meadow a name. It was called the Meadow of His Ascension. They didn't just forgive this guy. They canonized him because he got a traitor. So what happened? Because this is where the lesson is. That's why, this is the only reason why you learn history. Not for that part of the story, for this part of the story. So here's what happened. The government of the German states met at this little spa town and answered. They dissolved all of the student societies. They put official watchers inside the universities to sit in on all of the lectures. They blacklisted professors. They censored the presses. The lid that stayed clamped down on German liberty, it stayed there for 30 years. One man decided a writer was a category instead of a man. And then a whole generation decided that young man was a saint. And what did they get in the end? What did they actually purchase? What they purchased was the excuse that took everybody's liberty away, including theirs. The people who cheered at the meadow spent the rest of their lives in a country with a government agent in the back of their classroom because of what they did. And it doesn't come all at once. It never does. It comes in order, and you can watch it climb. So let me show you the order of how this happens to society, and you tell me where we are on the ladder. Go there in 60 seconds. First, you walk from the living room to the kitchen without feeling like you've accomplished anything, but your dog disagrees. I mean, you stood up. Something was happening. What's going on? What's going on? He stands up. Maybe there's food involved there. Going towards the kitchen. Food is involved. 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

0: So what happens? What happens? What is the ladder that gets you to a society that just completely breaks down? First, the anonymous stops being anonymous. Somebody puts a real name on it. And then it moves off the dead man and onto his wife and his children. Think of Charlie Kirk. Then institutions stop condemning it and they start explaining it. Then ordinary people who aren't radicals at all start using the phrase that really gives the whole thing away. And that is, oh, look, I don't condone it, but where are we so far on this ladder? Then it widens off the famous man on the stage onto the kid that's walking to class with the wrong sticker on his laptop. Now that person is a traitor. Are we on this ladder anywhere? Where have we stopped yet? We still, you with me? And here's the last one. This is the one that ends countries. The joke stops coming after the killing and starts coming before the killing. You know, I first wrote this list down. I thought of it kind of as a forecast. Then I held it against, you know, the last 12 months. Please call me if you think I'm wrong. It looks like pattern is being completed right now. The widow was mocked. Gone. Permission phase is everywhere. He said things too, so done. Flyers on the bus. You know. They're aimed not just at the famous man. They're aimed now at whoever had to walk past them on the way to 9 o'clock class. And that's widening. You're a Kirk supporter. You're in TPUSA. Now you're the enemy. Not just him. Now you are. And last week, a lecturer at a California university on his own account, his own name, no app hiding him, commented under a campus group's announcement of a upcoming event for a man who is still alive. He wrote that someone could do the funniest thing just before Kirkiversary. He didn't say the word, but he didn't have to. That's the craft of it all. Deniable enough to keep your job, clear enough so everybody reads it and they understand. Scheduled room, a date, a living man, and a joke about what might happen to him. That's the last rung of the ladder. How many jokes have you heard about people killing people like Charlie or Trump or me, a friend of yours? One of them hasn't fallen. The institutions still condemn it. NYU, Maine, Nebraska, Georgetown, South Carolina, Tennessee, UNC Charlotte. Every one of them has said this is wrong. It's wrong. It's wrong. It's nothing. It's nothing. Is it? That's the last wall standing. And I don't think that's much of a wall, because I think most of these universities are saying it because they have to. So anyway, what happens after all that? Only two roads leave here. The first is a mirror, and somebody keeps a ledger, and the other one keeps one back. And after that, nobody is arguing about anything anymore. They're just settling scores, and there's no exit from that. It doesn't end when somebody wins. It ends when everybody is too exhausted to go on, and decades later, they didn't get anything. The second one is Mannheim. Something terrible finally happens, and the people with the pens write the answer, and the watchers in the classroom, and the list, and the license, and the permission slips. Oh, and you'll be oh so popular. At some point, we have to find a way to come together. Because honestly, what is the end of this? You've heard the story of Rwanda. People, neighbors turned on neighbors, killed neighbors. Guys and people who had babysitted in the neighbor's house, helped raise the kids in the community, went in because they got so whipped up and they killed the neighbors and their kids. They were friends a short time before, killed them. And when the war was over, the people who had family members that killed wanted to kill the others. And they could have, but they didn't. A very wise leader in town said there's a tree in every town square, if you will. I want everybody to gather in that town. And I want all the people who did all these things to confess. And if you're sincere, I want you to forgive them. You can't forgive everybody. Some of them have to pay a price. But some that weren't the worst of the worst, if they're sincere, forgive them. Help them back up. They put the country back together as best they could. Before it gets to the slaughter of people, we really need to look at our culture and what we're doing in our culture. And then ask ourselves, what's the end game here? Honestly, what is the end game? Because one side is already talking about tribunals. One is already saying that there's going to be trials for anybody who was supporting Donald Trump. What? We don't do that. I mean, you know, they're taking on the Kennedy Center now. Do we have that? Listen to this politician talking about what's happening at the Kennedy Center. It needs to be redone. But they don't want Donald Trump to do it. Listen to this. This is a congressman.
1: The president's proclivity, his inclination in this administration is towards violence. You've seen the violence on the buildings of the East Wing. It was a very much a historical figure and
0: he doesn't institution, know he's talking
1: about. The building had so much history. Same thing that's happened with the reflecting pool.
0: Violence on buildings. The president of the United States, this particular one, happens to be a builder. That's what he does. And so he is taking things down and rebuilding them. He wants to rebuild the Kennedy Center. That whole press conference was because they will not stand for the violence on buildings. Watch your rhetoric, sir. Watch your rhetoric. The violence on buildings? No, he wants to remodel it. He wants to fix it. That's one thing this guy is good at. He's built his whole life around building. Others are tearing down. Which side are you on? Building up or tearing down? I'm for building up. But pick a side. Pick a side. 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

0: Welcome to the Glenn Beck Program. So I want to bring in a couple of people that I just can't, you know, I was talking about how we have to start listening to each other, being decent to each other. And I was in Utah last week for Charlie Kirk's, memorial, 1 year memorial. And I said to my son who goes to college, and I said, what are people saying, when you're at the TPUSA table? And he said, Dad, one girl walked by, and excuse me for this, but one girl, he said, probably 19, really pretty, walks by and goes, oh, my throat hurts. And he's like, I just stood there and I was, what is wrong with you? What is wrong with you? And I said, how'd you answer? And he said, I didn't. And I said, good. And you know, if that happens to you, there's how you answer it. You know, Charlie, if you would have had a chance to meet him, Charlie would have listened to you for an hour and he probably would have ended up liking you. And maybe you would have ended up liking him. Have a good day. Don't fight back, because you know that they win. When you fight back like that, they win. Say something to them that makes them think at 2 o'clock in the morning, oh crap, I feel like a bad human being. Because that's what gets people to change. You say such kind things back to them, they change at 2 o'clock in the morning. They're not going to change when the crowd is cheering. Now, a couple of days ago, I hear about another girl that comes on another campus, and she's made a cake for Kirkiversary. And she goes up to Riley Barnes, Riley Beasley. This isn't going to be an impossible interview because they're both Rileys. One's a boy, one's a girl. And yes, I can identify boys and girls. But anyway, so one of them is a guy, one of them is a woman. And I'm going to have to just say Riley boy, Riley girl. I want an answer from one of them. But welcome to the program. These guys, they were investigated for exposing this ghoul for celebrating Charlie Kirk's death, and they didn't dox. They didn't. Let me have them tell the story. Let's start with Riley Barnes, girl. Go.
1: Hi. Hi, thank you for having us, first off. But yeah, we were trying to promote the Charlie Kirk Memorial, and we had a whiteboard that had tally marks for yes and no, and we put the question, do you think that Charlie Kirk deserved to be murdered? This woman came up and she started laughing on our board and she said, oh, I think my cake is pretty funny. We then requested her to remove the lid of the cake, which she gladly did. And then we saw that it said happy Kirkiversary. And then we told her that we were going to take a picture and she sat there and posed for us for 10 minutes.
0: Okay. So, I mean, think of this woman's sad life. She took all that time out to go get a cake, have it made to bring to say to you two. She knows this is going to go on social media because unless she gets just really sick, twisted pleasure for saying it to two people. So what happened then after that? Riley, boy, go.
2: Yeah, well, I'm so glad that you can identify whether we are a boy or a girl. And I'm excited to be on the show here, Glenn. And just to reiterate here, we were.

0: Unfortunately, that I and no other member of our organization has had any involvement or coordination in anything illegal, including doxing. Two, we had great legal counsel to Erica Kirk actually played a major role in us getting that counsel. She put some lawyers on retainer for us, and they provided expert legal services, which were to our benefit. And then three, at the end of the day, the university backed down on this because of the massive backlash they received on social media. Rightfully so. They went after two conservative students for calling out somebody celebrating murder instead of actually addressing the fact that students on their campus are celebrating murder.
1: Riley, what do you take from all of this? I've talked about this a couple of times this week. I talked about it in my speech. You know, that when a culture loses, especially its women, when women become coarse and, you know, guys, we're slugs. We look up to women, and it's not your responsibility, but it does. We hold ourselves to a higher standard because women, and women have always been nurturing and kind. They're the ones that do that. We go to war. Women are the ones that say, knock it off. And so we do. I'm seeing women now become as bad as the most ghoulish men I have ever seen. How rampant is this?
2: It's honestly very unfortunate. I am seeing that this is more of a norm, especially in our younger generations, of them celebrating political violence or just them being violent themselves as a human. And I completely agree with you. I think that women are way worse than men in this situation. Women think that they are a protected class, so they can do whatever they want. And that's not okay, and they shouldn't think that way either.
1: I wonder, has something died in all of us? I mean, women are naturally more nurturing, and it feels like that is dying in there. I mean, when you have women sitting in a courtroom and saying, you know what, it'll be good for women if we, you know, if we dismiss the fact that she just brutally strangled three of her kids. You know, you're hearing people, you know, holding up, you know, pictures of their kids going, yeah, me too. I get it. I mean, what is happening?
0: Yeah, I would love to speak to this one. As a member of the Church of Jesus Christ of Latter-day Saints, I believe when you're living in these end times that evil will be seen as good and good will be seen as evil. And I think this is what's going on in this situation. You're seeing all across this country radicalization, this polarization between, you know, man and woman, left and right, whatever it may be. But at the end of the day, it seems like good is being punished and bad is being celebrated. And I think that's something really wrong. Going back to your last question, too, it's not only women. Earlier in the year at the University of Utah, we had a man who came up to one of our booths when we were doing a debate style debate at the University of Utah. And this individual ended up getting arrested by university police because he said to us at our booth, as we're conservatives, that he was going to kirk us. And I don't think it takes much of an imagination to maybe understand what he might have meant by that. But we're seeing this on all fronts. There's a pattern of radicalization being seen at the University of Utah and really just colleges in general across the country.
1: It's weird how, you know, and I think that's why evil took a stand in Utah. You would not expect stuff like this to happen in Utah. And if it can get there, it can get anywhere. You know, you think of these campuses being, you know, soft and, you know, and kind and everything else. And it's everywhere. It's absolutely everywhere. How are you feeling? Does this embolden you, or does this, lead you to say, I know there's a lot of risk in this. I don't know. What do you hear people in your community interpreting this for themselves? I'd like to hear from both of you.
0: Yeah, I'll jump on this one first. Something that we're seeing at the University of Utah is insane growth. Conservative students are seeing what the University university was trying to levy against the two of us, and they understand that now it's time they need to get involved and they need to stand with us in this fight. And luckily, the case was dismissed, but that doesn't

0: mean that the campus culture has changed either with students or faculty. So we've seen immense growth over this past week, and we're fortunate to have so many great patriots at the University of Utah that are willing to stand with us and get involved.
1: Riley, girl, go.
2: Yeah, I think the way that Riley just phrased that was just beautiful, honestly. We are seeing a lot of growth with what happened from, honestly, a lot of students on campus as well. The amount of messages or DMs that I have gotten from students saying, this is what I needed to get involved so that people can hear my voice is exactly what we needed to show them. And it is inspiring to see that these students are now ready to be on campus to show their voice and to be an open conservative.
1: I'm proud of the two of you. I think you are. I mean, I know that doesn't mean anything, but I'm proud of you. I know how hard it is. I know how confusing your life is. I know what you're going through on campus after campus after campus. To be able to hold strong, not respond in kind, instead be kind and respond with the truth, you will change hearts, like I said earlier, in the middle of the night. You may not win the room, but you will change hearts in the middle of the night, because that's the only place that people really change their heart. Is it 2 o'clock in the morning when they're laying in bed reviewing what the hell they are as a human being? So congratulations on that. Thank you so much.
2: Thank you.
1: You bet.
0: Thank you, Glenn.
1: You know what's really tough about this story is the lawyers got involved. And not everybody's going to be able to have a lawyer. Not everybody's going to get the attention of, you know, Erica Kirk. And I think that's what really changed this around. Lawyers got involved. And lawyers said, really? You want to play this game? And all of a sudden, they changed their tune in seconds. We have to be vigilant and we have to be good to each other, and we have to support those organizations that are lawyering up to protect our kids in their college campuses, because it's a jungle. It really is a jungle. But things are changing. All right, more in a minute. There's a big difference between I can't do this and I don't know how to do this. But when you're scared, those two sentences, they're interchangeable. They sound exactly the same. I can't do this. I can't do this. I don't know how to do this. An unplanned pregnancy brings 100 questions at once. How am I going to afford this? How am I going to tell my family? What happens to school or work or all the plans I have for my life? I can't do this. I don't know how to do this. When you don't have any answers, it feels like there aren't any answers. And this is where Preborn comes in. Preborn supported pregnancy centers provide free ultrasounds, compassionate counseling, and practical support to women facing unplanned pregnancies. They don't have to pretend the questions aren't real. They help women begin finding the answers, because sometimes what looks impossible from, you know, the middle of a frightening moment looks very different when somebody's willing to stand beside you with help with the how. Right now, another mother needs that moment. Can you give it to her? $28 helps provide one life-saving ultrasound. $140 helps rescue 5 babies. Please, give today. Dial #250, say the keyword baby. That's #250, keyword baby. 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
3: You show up, you work hard, you speak the truth. Even when it ain't popular. That still counts for something. Beck will be right back.

0: Let me go to Laura. Thank you for listening, Laura. You're on the Glenn Beck program.
1: Hi, Glenn. This is Laura. How are you today?
0: I'm very good. I'm very good.
1: I actually was going to give up on talking to you today, but I wanted to say that I am so grateful for the different subjects that your program highlights.
0: Thank you.
1: And I actually sent the, I think it's Prager University interview that you had. I sent that to my daughter.
0: What'd she say?
1: And I just sent it to her today.
0: Oh, okay.
1: So, but we were talking about it, and I don't actually explain things very well. So she's going to watch it. I'm going to watch it, and then we're going to go back and talk about it.
0: Yeah, good, good, good. But
1: I also really enjoyed your piece on your vacation. That was wonderful, and I've watched it twice.
0: Okay, thanks.
1: And I can see myself watching it again because I thought it was magnificent.
0: Thank you. Well, there's nothing better than somebody's vacation slides, but maybe that's just me. Laura, I've got less than a minute. Go ahead.
1: Okay, I just wanted to say that I think that President Trump needs to hire PR persons just for him, not for the Republicans, not for, you know, any other kind of company that's trying to. Anyway, he needs to hit people emotionally.
0: Yeah, I will tell you, thank you for your comment. I will tell you that he does have those people. I think that what they are missing is, I think they are in the White House. And what they are missing is what people are feeling emotionally. You know, it'd be good for the people of the White House to listen to the first hour of today's broadcast, because I gave the facts and then I listened to the people emotionally. And you've got to find a way to put those two things together.

0: 3 years ago, terrorists murdered more than 1,200 innocent Israelis and took 250 hostages. Today, as we remember the souls lost on October 7th, Israel is still under threat from terrorists sworn to her destruction. And the anti-Semitic hatred and violence continues to rise all over the world. And the world looks away, but the light shines in the darkness. 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
5: To Brady, Fox News. Not everywhere, but in several states, including Virginia, Minnesota, and South Dakota, people can now vote by absentee ballot in person beginning today, 46 days to the midterms, when Democrats hope to take back control of Congress.
6: Democrats are focused on fuel and groceries, but also threatening presidential probes. It's unclear if talk about investigations could dilute the Democrats' focus.
5: Fox's Chad Pergram on Capitol Hill. Republicans emphasizing the tax breaks they passed last year.
6: Republicans concede that they need a lot more than the big, beautiful bill to connect with voters. The Senate is not addressing cost of living issues right now. Instead, it's debating a bill regulating money in college sports.
5: President Trump using events in key races around the country to argue his agenda is working. Next week, he'll host a summit with China's leader and meet with Gulf allies about Iran on the sidelines of the UN General Assembly. In Iran, a mass show of support for fighting the U.S. organized by the Iranian government.
7: Hundreds of thousands of Iranian volunteers in the streets of Tehran. Wearing combat uniforms, carrying flags as bystanders cheered them on in the largest demonstration since the U.S. and Israel attacked in February. Iranians trample flags in the U.S. and Israel, chanting death to America and death to Israel, vowing to take up arms against both nations.
5: Fox's CJ Papa, Iran's Revolutionary Guard, says more than 1 million are expected to take part in military training. 3 days of voting underway in Russia, where the parliamentary election is expected to cement the Kremlin's power by characterizing the heavily staged vote as underlining public support for the war in Ukraine. The Russian government stamping out even the slightest sign of dissent ahead of the vote, which ends on Sunday. 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
17: 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And that'll give you 15, 20 seconds, I think maybe a little bit more even, to let me know what you want me to deal with. And I will find somebody who knows more about it than either of us, and I will bring them on the air. I'm actually struggling with one particular category. I need an ophthalmologist who will come on and answer some questions for me on behalf of a listener who is looking for interest or looking for some specific information about something that any ophthalmologist could answer off the top of the head. So if you are one and you would like to help this person and help the rest of my audience by sharing some of your knowledge, please reach out to me. Just shoot me an email, DougPike@iHeartMedia.com. All right, I'll tee it up first this afternoon with a little bit of a forecast. I used to do that every day, and then it kind of dawned on me by the time I come on the air, the day's about half over anyway for most of us. But it's still important to a lot of people who are trying to make afternoon plans, and that's when we might have a chance, a very slim chance of a shower this afternoon. Still the same old highs in the low 90s. Still the same old lows in the high 70s or low 80s, and it's going to be that way for quite some time. There's not really a whole lot on the horizon, except maybe, I don't know, unless you want to talk about what's on the National Hurricane Center's map. Let's do that for a second. The yellow thing that became an orange thing a few days ago and looked like it might really become a thing is pretty much gone now. There's a little white X out there kind of noting where this system was when it was trying to be something, but it's going to fall apart within the next day or two. They'll take that. I've never seen that white X, by the way. That's something new this year. And then to the east of that, that one's probably 500 or 600 miles out into the Atlantic Ocean, if not more. And then another few hundred miles east of that, way out in the middle of the ocean, is a little yellow blob that is expected in the next several days to potentially get a little bit of a buildup. And then it's going to hit some more of that what the National Hurricane Center calls not conducive to development. So this one's going to fall apart too, it looks like, and we've got at least several weeks. Even if that thing turns and starts to build, you got 2 or 3 weeks to figure out what you want to do about it. In market news today, and I get what I give from Yahoo Finance. The actual website is finance.yahoo.com. Gives me a nice overview of what all four of the big indicators are doing. It lets me know that gold this morning, well, actually, all four are in the red. Last time I looked, which was about, let's call it mid-morning, gold had dropped $7.50. It's just a smidge, if you will, below $4,400. And oil, good news there, is at $97.61, not 100 and something like it has been. Now, the tiniest little downside to that is when I looked at about 9 o'clock this morning, that price for oil, $97.61, was up 38 cents, but that's still, what, almost $8 below what it peaked at last week. And pretty much everything related to the price of oil is tied directly to what's going on over there with Iran and the Strait of Hormuz. Once that gets settled out, and it may take another month, it may take another 2 months, but it will get settled out. And once it is settled out, I think we're going to watch that price drop off dramatically and get down into the 80s and maybe the 70s per barrel once we finally deal the last hand in this high-stakes poker game we're playing with Iran. So anyway, here we are at Friday. For some of you, the most welcome day of the week, and for others, the retirees in the audience, it's just another day to either go play golf or watch TV or clean the garage or whatever, just generally pass the time. My day off actually falls on the front end of the work week on Monday, and once a couple of chores are done or on the promise they'll be tended to later in the day, I'm usually on the golf course that morning or at least at the driving range or maybe marching around the shorelines of one of those little lakes trying to catch a big bass, unless the surf looks good, and then I'm going to drive down to the beach and fish that. Or maybe I get a dove hunting invitation this time of year and have to go take care of that. Long story short, I'm a pretty hard guy to pin down on a Monday. So with the first of the newsy stories this morning, let's go with the news that yesterday Harris County commissioners passed the highest property tax rate in recent history, which is yet another reason I don't live in Harris County. Overall, homeowners are going to pay an extra 67 cents per $100 valuation to help support the county's, get this, record $3.1 billion budget in the new fiscal year, which starts October 1st. On average, the story said the hike's going to add close to $200 to a homeowner's tax bill on average for most people around Houston. I suspect it's going to be a little more than that. What the commissioners did, by the way, from that Click to Houston story was jack the rate right up to the line where anything higher would have required voter approval. They didn't cross the line, but their toes are on it. That's the line where on the other side it has voter approval, and on this side it's, hey, deal with it. I do find it interesting that for all the rate hikes I've lived through, Harris County still seems to wrestle with the same familiar issues and telling us that they have to fund so many critical social programs, very few of which I think actually benefit most of the people who are footing the bills for these things. Maybe that's why they don't want to be bothered running this stuff by the folks who now have to pour another couple of $100 worth of water into a bucket full of holes. And now to a more national story, something I really couldn't have known was even happening. The donation of a bench, a wooden bench, to Congress that was presented to Congress by Jessica Gorman, the mother of Sheridan Gorman, the young woman murdered recently by an illegal immigrant. That bench, handmade actually by a law enforcement officer, a guy named Chris Langley from North Carolina, when he heard about Sheridan's mother, Jessica, wanting to donate this bench. He volunteered and spent, I want to say it was something like 200 hours hand carving, hand making this beautiful, beautiful bench that is now going to be up there somewhere in the halls of Congress. I don't know where yet. And for once in recent history, when that bench was presented and the man who made it and his wife walked it into the halls of Congress in front of Sheridan's mother, the Democrats in the room had the decency to keep their mouths shut. All right, shifting gears, and not a current news story, but just a general news story from the Now I Know desk. An explanation I saw yesterday of why most of this country's malls have pretty much shriveled up and died. The explanation was presented in video clips taken from malls all around the country, recent video clips, and all of them showing large crowds of teenagers running wildly through the malls, through the stores, committing vandalism, throwing chairs and tables, shoplifting, scaring to death any customers who happened to be there. Why would anybody go back to a mall after something like that? Especially now that everything we need can be bought from the couch and picked up at the front door. One woman who was interviewed in that story, and I kind of question this, she described the pandemonium as, oh, that's just kids doing what kids do today. But I disagree. It's certainly not what most kids do. But by the way, adults shrug off such bad behavior. That's kind of indicative of the way people are raising their kids these days. And again, not all kids, but some kids get raised in homes where there is no discipline. Their parents sometimes aren't even around, and they just learn from the streets. They don't know better than to disrespect other people or other people's property. And even worse, I think, the judicial system surrounding these types of incidents is very lenient. The kids know that too. They know that for the most part, if they're teenagers, they're going to get a little lenience in the name of not wanting them to have a permanent record with a big old criminal charge on it. In some jurisdictions, teenagers can get pretty much a free pass for almost everything short of murder. And young people know that. They know that until they turn 18, our courts are typically going to just chalk up nonviolent crime as something unlikely to happen again, even with kids who've been arrested multiple times on the same charges. Courtrooms around America are already overloaded and overburdened with the cases of adult thieves, adult criminals, adult murderers, and whatnot. So because they can sometimes, I think some of these judges just send the teenagers right through in one door and out the other so they can get focused back on the adults who are maybe causing more harm and more violence. But in the end, a lot of those teenagers are going to end up in that same courtroom again 3, 4, 5, 6 years later, or maybe 3, 4, 5 months later after having done something equally bad or even worse. Speaking of the courts around this country, I'm moving to the federal court system. Almost 24 states and Washington, D.C. have sued just hours before taking effect against a Trump administration rule that would help stop immigrants from receiving federal benefits. There are people in this country now, millions of them, who came here and immediately enrolled in every federal benefit program under the sun and are eating up billions of our taxpayer dollars. And at present, it's really tough to keep them from doing that. This bill would have given authorities the opportunity to scrutinize incoming immigrants so that the ones who genuinely had need could be taken care of. But the others, those who are likely to just arrive here and become members of the welfare state instead of the working class, right now we don't have a way to differentiate between the two. And so they just all get money. If the administration can get that thrown out of court, can get that suit dismissed, there's a good chance that if someone wants to come into our country, they're going to have to show somehow, some way that they can be an asset to it and not just an eternal lifetime deficit. The left doesn't care who we let in so long as we give them free stuff and remind them to vote Democrat if they want more free stuff for life. All right, one little innocuous tidbit on the way out. Here on National Cheeseburger Day, in case you didn't know, someone has come up with a way to make a bacon cheeseburger without the bread. They're replacing bread with something called bread cheese. It's cheese, but it's firm enough to stand in for the bread. Now, I don't know about your habits, your eating habits, your gastrointestinal system, but if I were to eat a bunch of bacon and a quarter pound, let's say, or maybe a third pound of ground beef cooked just the way I like it, and then have all of that stacked between two pieces of bread cheese, that might change my habits for 3 or 4 days. And not in a good way. All right, let's take a break, shall we? On the way out, let me tell you about Honestly Texas Rice. This is, we talked to Pam West, the manager of this company, yesterday. And if you haven't heard the interview, I strongly recommend going back to yesterday's show in the podcast and just listening to how devoted she is, how devoted her entire team is to making sure that Texas's rice industry still has a home and still is a viable entity in the global world of rice production. All of the rice that carries the brand, the Honestly Texas Rice brand, is locally sourced on farmland and prairies around Houston and then milled and distributed right out of Brookshire, just a little ways west of Katy. If you'll grab the QR code on a bag, you'll learn about the company and how it got started. And then if you add the lot number on the website, you're going to be able to meet the Texas farmer and see exactly where that rice was grown. That's pretty cool. Honestly, Texas Rice is available at most of the HEB stores. If it's not in yours yet, by all means, ask the manager to get some of it. They can get their hands on it pretty quickly if you ask. I'm partial to the jasmine, but you might like some of the other products they have as well. And if you don't have an HEB nearby, you can also buy the same rice online at honestlytexasrice.com. You're going to love it. The farmers are going to love it. 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
15: This is Meet the Candidate, and I'm Rod Windham, iHeart Media Regional Political and Advocacy Director. I'm pleased to welcome Alexander Hale, Republican candidate for Congress, Congressional District 7. Tell people what separates you from the other candidate.
18: I'm Alexander Hale, fourth-generation Houstonian. What separates me from my opponent is I went to school in Texas, built my career here in Texas, fixing broken companies, walking into messes, diagnosing problems, and getting things fixed. And after 8 years in Congress, our representative has passed two laws. She's renamed a post office and passed a two-page hazard mitigation bill that already expired. She's got two bills passed over 3 pages long, 8 years in Congress. And on energy, she voted against unlocking LNG exports in 2024 and then voted for it in 2025. Friends, my opponent isn't representative of you. She's not representing you. And I live like most people in this district. I'm focused on what they care about: affordability, healthcare, public safety, energy. And I'll work across the aisle when it gets results. But I'll bring more Houston to Washington, not more Washington to Houston. My name's Alexander Hale, and I'd be honored to have your vote November 3rd.
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17: All right, welcome back to 50 Plus, and thank you all for sharing your lunch hour today, as you always have, and never, by the way, have yet shared your lunch. I may go talk to management about this. Maybe I'll get 4 or 5 of my listeners to this show. I'll invite you up here for lunch. We can either get something. I think we could probably get something catered, either from Berry Hill. That seems appropriate. We could meet in the conference room down at the end of the hall and all just sit around and yuck it up and talk about what's going on with people our age and how we can make the world better before we check out of it. If that sounds appealing, by all means, send me an email. Maybe we can get something started here. Let's go with a working title of Lunch with Doug. and then I'll do my level best to come up with something a little more creative. Hey, I may have something, actually. Dig in with Doug. Maybe. That may be too corny. I don't know. We'll figure that out. All right, moving into other countries, and if you're wondering what's going on in them, as is relatable to the immigrant situation here, we're seeing more and more European countries being absolutely overrun by Middle Eastern and African immigrants, lawful or otherwise. And here's something to try on. Tiny little town in England, I believe it was, barely 350 residents, has at least symbolically withdrawn its allegiance to the country and wants to create its own state and its own government. It even, and I think jokingly, but maybe not, it even said, the leaders of this little town even said they would gladly become America's 51st state if such an offer were made. Why, you ask? Why would these people consider something so desperate? It's because the pushback nationwide against loading up city hotels with migrants over there to look for some sort of alternative to stacking all those hotels full of people who then come outside during the day and the night and rob and cheat and steal and do all kinds of things that they promised they wouldn't do when they got there. But that's all they know. And so to appease all those people who live in the big cities who don't like the migrants in the hotels, they've started moving all these immigrants into more rural areas where there aren't so many people who can complain about it. In the case of that one particular town and its 350 residents, the current government plan over there is to move almost 10 times that number of men into a facility just a stone's throw from the town. What could possibly go wrong when more than 3,000 young men are crammed into tight quarters by day, or at least by night, and then let loose during the day near a quiet, peaceful little town? I'll tell you what, a lot. That's what. Almost instantly, once those men arrive, there are going to be rapes. There are going to be murders. There is going to be regular theft of whatever they can steal, I guess, out there in the middle of farm country. All because the compassionate countries opened their doors to the wrong people. Italy, bad. France, worse. The Western world is overrun now with people dead set on reshaping all of our beautiful countries and turning them into garbage pits, same as the ones they left. They come here, they see the abundance of good things that we have, they're jealous, and so they want and want and want so fast, and there are so many of them that they end up overwhelming the systems, and they just destroy it. And that's what's happening around the world right now. Interestingly, New York City hasn't done that yet. They haven't tried to move too many of those people out into more rural areas, and likely won't, because New York City especially gets so many millions and billions of dollars to house and feed those illegal immigrants in the city's nicest hotels, some of them. And it doesn't care how many native New Yorkers are inconvenienced or shot or stabbed or raped or murdered, so long as the checks continue to clear. All right, I need to come up for air again. I get so excited and so, well, not in a good way excited, but just so emotional and outraged by what I'm watching happen to our country and to the rest of the world. And I'm sitting here on the sidelines, virtually unable to do anything about it, but just keep talking about it. And I certainly know that's not all you guys want to hear. So I'm going to pull back and look at something a little more humorous right now, if I may, or at least lighter in substance. The National Toy Hall of Fame has issued its finalists for the class of 2026. Those potential inductees, only three will be inducted, but I'm going to read you four names. Three of the four will make it, one will not. Bingo. That's got to get in. That's absolutely got to get in. Care Bears. Yeah, maybe. They were pretty hot for a while. Pokemon trading cards, almost certainly going to make it. And Yahtzee. Yahtzee was a great family game. It still would be if families played games. When I'm in a doctor's office or an airport waiting for something, waiting for my name to be called, essentially, I play an online Yahtzee game that keeps my mind occupied until I get called in. So of those four, I'm good with Bingo, Pokemon, and Yahtzee I don't know much about Pokemon cards. I never had really many of them. My son had a handful. And then Care Bears, kind of the same way. He had a ton of stuffed animals, but I don't know if any of them were, and I'm presuming that's what a Care Bear is. I don't know. It might, who knows?
5: Certainly not me.
17: I feel very fortunate that as my son started to grow out of toddlerhood and into just being a little boy, he had an immediate interest and fascination with fishing and fishing rods. And then when he was a little older, we started doing some wildlife exploration, a very little bit of hunting. I exposed him at the right time. And I think there's a right time and place for all of this stuff. By the way, I may start talking about that a little bit this weekend on my outdoor show over on KBME. I'll start off tomorrow at 7. And I'll make a little note to myself when I get finished with this segment to bring this up again. I think if you're going to bring kids into the outdoors, you have to do so gradually so they don't lose interest too quickly. I cringe when I hear fathers and uncles and grandpas and whatnot offering up amazing, incredible, once-in-a-lifetime hunting trips or fishing trips to a young kid, maybe 6, 7, 8, 10, 12 years old. Because once they make that trip and see what's at the top of the mountain, everything below that doesn't look so enticing. I started my son on a cane pole with little tiny hooks, little tiny corks, and little tiny worms. And we caught a bazillion little sunfish, mostly from a lake that's very close to my house, actually. I still need to go over there and make sure it's still as fruitful as it used to be. There's a way to make those little fish come to you, and I've pretty much mastered it on that lake. And if there are, I just might, maybe I'll host a little, take a kid fishing day over there. Who knows? That would be fun for me. I would love to have 6 or 8 or 10 or 20 little kids show up over there. And I think I could get every one of those 20, at least 4 or 5 fish before they left. And to give you an idea how good it used to be, one day after my son and I had experienced many days over there on that little lake catching a lot, I mean dozens of these little fish, at about 40 or 45 fish in, with them still biting, it's just almost like you see those tuna boats. Every time the bait hits the water, the cork goes down. And he and I looked at each other, and he said in his little squeaky little boy voice, "Let's try to get 100, Dad." And I thought for a second, I said, "Yep, challenge accepted." And we sat there not that much longer. It didn't take too long, but we sat there until we had caught 100 of those little sunfish out of that little lake and just threw every one of them back. I got a feeling they were down there in line, like a conga line or a line at a Taylor Swift concert. And every time they'd come up and get a free ticket to the concert, meaning they got caught and got their free cheese, I'd unhook them. I mash the barbs down so they're very easy to unhook. Unhook them, throw them back, and they just go to the end of the line and keep coming back for more. That's how fishing needs to be for little kids. And if there's anything I can do to help you or somebody in your family catch their first fish, even if you're an adult and you want to just say, yes, one day I caught a fish, I'll tell you some good spots to go. All it takes is an email. All right, let's go back to the news for maybe one more shot, and then I'll move on from there, probably take a break, depending on how long it takes to get through this one, and maybe or maybe not one more. I think it's only going to take one, though. In what I'll definitely call good news, federal authorities swept through California this week, arresting and charging people allegedly involved in massive fraud out there. Not senior centers, not learning centers, not meal programs, all of which, by the way, are also loaded with extreme fraud. No, these people were taking advantage of money from the state and federal purses, many millions of dollars that were supposed to go towards solving that state's homelessness problem. Like I said earlier in the week, though, helping the homeless is also a highly profitable business unless and until you actually get them off the street and safely sheltered somewhere. So instead of helping folks who had no place to sleep, not much to eat, the folks arrested this week seem maybe more likely to have thought that money would be better spent on luxury cars and trips to exotic destinations, fancy jewelry and such. And the more I read and heard about the amount of fraud that's been stealing us blind for who knows how long, the more I think that stopping that and only that would probably enable our country to take far better care of our veterans and people who really need that kind of help, help them get back on their own two feet. Listen to this number and let it sink in. Since 2005, Los Angeles, not California, just L.A., that city has taken in $2 billion with a B dollars in federal funds to fix a homeless problem that's every bit at least as bad today, if not worse, than it was then. Homelessness by every measure across L.A. is worse today than 20 years ago. And all the while, over 20 plus years, this handful of people receiving that money were tucking most of it aside for themselves. One city, $2 billion gone without an apparent single benefit to the problem that money was supposed to solve. And what does the left want to do? It wants to pour more money down that hole. I wonder if people who wind up defrauding the U.S. government out of tens of million dollars start down that dark road by, what, maybe parking in a handicapped spot at the grocery store or eating grapes and bananas as they walk down the aisles. It's kind of, they're different crimes for sure, but they're just all variations on a theme of dishonesty that just absolutely defies comprehension by anybody who grew up knowing right from wrong. All right, I'll roll out behind these next two sentences. It's kind of a holy cow, I can't believe that's true. The wife of a newly elected Tennessee sheriff was arrested Monday for alleged theft. Her husband was just sworn in 2 weeks ago. At least she waited until after the election. That's just messed up every which way. Here's a little something that's not messed up at all, and that's New Promise Neuropathy, the two clinics now in Houston that are helping people every day literally to rid themselves of peripheral neuropathy. I made a personal visit to the new clinic down there in Missouri City on Highway 6, just about maybe 2-3 blocks east of Dulles Avenue, and I learned how they do it, and it's absolutely fascinating, and it's been proved out for years now to help people get rid of the numbness and tingling and pain in their extremities and replace that with normal feeling again. These are non-invasive, holistic procedures that are FDA and Medicaid cleared, and they're as close to you right now as Highway 6 near Dulles or Springs-Stubner Road up in Spring. Get your life back. Go dancing again with the person you married. Take the grandkids to the zoo. NewPromiseNeuropathy.com is the website. 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
5: I'm Susan Lee, and this is the Fox Business Report. The major averages are losing ground in afternoon trading to cap off a volatile week on Wall Street as rising bond yields weigh on the market and as investors continue to digest the Fed rate hike this week, along with Fed Chair Kevin Warsh's rate outlook. In the meantime, the Bank of Japan has raised its benchmark interest rate as expected to its highest level since 1995. Oil prices are volatile amid geopolitical tensions with West Texas Intermediate crude around $101 a barrel. Energy stocks are moving higher and the Magnificent Seven big cap tech stocks are mixed today, but mostly higher for the week. And cybersecurity stocks are falling on AI disruption jitters. Crypto stocks are rallying with Bitcoin spiking above $81,000 and most all of the 11 S&P 500 sectors are lower. That's your Fox Business Report. I'm Hillary Barsky, invested in you.
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6: All right, welcome back. Let's get back to work on 50 Plus for this, what so far has been a pretty nice day. From MSN by way of Fox News, or maybe vice versa, I'm not really sure. We're back in Minnesota again on more fraud-related stories in what might be the most fraud-riddled state in the entire country. You would have think the fraudsters up there would have learned their lesson, but maybe not. The board of Hennepin County there set aside $2 million a while back for local businesses that were impacted by ICE's Operation Metro Surge back in late 2025, and I think a little bit of the front end of this year. County got about 300 applications and wound up handing out only about $500,000 to 82 applicants. And the rest of those applicants, the rest of those applications anyway, were flagged because they appeared quite simply to see to be fraudulent. You got this big bright spotlight on Minnesota and all its fraud. Almost, and more than 100 people thought it'd be cool to fill out that application because, you know, they're thinking, here's a way to get that new watch I've always wanted. That's disgusting. When will they learn? Honestly, I don't think they'll ever learn until they're on a plane being deported back to wherever the heck they came from. That, or maybe we can catch them red-handed and put them all in prison where they belong. All right, I want to get on to some good news now, and it's not necessarily good for you or me or anybody else, but it just made somebody smile around the world, and the world could use a little bit more of that, honestly. Over in Finland, I found this very interesting. Metal detectors, it says here, have had a banner year in Scandinavia, where records for the largest recovered Viking silver hoards have been made in Norway, Denmark, and now Finland. Apparently, this one guy in Finland found two very large hoards, they call them, of silver in southern Finland. Thousands of coins, as well as pieces of jewelry and scrap silver that together weighed about 10 pounds. Now, granted, that's not exactly like finding 10 pounds of gold somewhere, but I would have to think that thousands of coins would be worth more than their actual weight in silver since they come from so far back in history. This guy was just walking around the outskirts of the little town he lives in. His name is Kali Lopinen, I think. Metal detecting around just in the middle of nowhere, in the middle of a field. And as soon as he dug a few inches deep into the soil, after his machine beeped a little bit, he said it began to roar. He gathered up all the silver in that little treasure chest under, well, it wasn't in a chest. It was just probably in an old bag that had deteriorated. Anyway, he said it was only a minute or two later when he started looking again that his detector went yapping, and he discovered still another big pile of coins. That pile also containing a silver bead, a bracelet, a charm, and a little piece of chopped up silver. I don't know.

0: what that is. In tandem, anyway, they brought a bunch of stuff to light and kind of filled in a couple of more pages in Finnish history. This stuff dated all the way back to the 11th century, the tail end of the Viking Age, as it's typically defined, and back when the Normans took control of England and the Christianization of Scandinavia had almost finished. I am as much a history buff as I am a space nerd, and so forgive me for telling stories like this, but I really do find them interesting, at least. I just wish our country was old enough that people had come over here and buried coins all over the desert and all up in the mountains and whatnot. I know there were some stories of treasure being buried out in various parts of Colorado, but I can't recall hearing about any of them ever being found. In another pretty good news story, and this one involves families, the personal passion project of Christian Bale, the actor, has come to fruition out there in Palmdale, California, where he cut the ribbon on a children's foster care village that he was almost single-handedly got put together. This may be the best thing to happen to California in the last 30 years. It's called Together California, and it's focused on a mission that just keeps siblings together. There's a quote from him. It says this, and I quote, "Imagine the absolute pain and the trauma of losing your parents or being torn from your parents and then losing your brothers and sisters on top of that. That's no way to treat kids, and so we will be the hub for that," end quote. Oh, there was one more quote I wanted to add from him also, and I quote again, "It's our job to turn their heartbreak and their pain into love and hope and a sense of future," end quote, and job well done, Christian Bale. This facility is on, it's 12 fully furnished housing units on a little more than 4.5 acres. He bought that piece back in 2022, and I, for one, think he did a really, really good job on turning that little piece of ground into something spectacular. Plotting forward, and this one came from the Good News Network, one that I slapped a little title on it, One Man's Trash. And then here's what the Good News Network had on it. A feather preserved inside dinosaur dung could help explain why birds survived the mass extinction that wiped out most life on Earth. Right out of the gate, that sounds kind of far-fetched and weird and whatnot. And especially since if you actually went to that story and looked at the picture of the size of the feather that was buried up in there, I mean, this thing is tiny, maybe a quarter of an inch, maybe a half inch, but it's the feather of some bird from 60 some odd million years ago. And scientists at the Field Museum of Chicago say evidently that dinosaur ate a bird around 66 million years ago, and that little feather preserved inside that dung is the best ever evidence they have for solving a lot of curiosities from that era. One of the scientists on this problem, a guy named, where's his name here? It is Jingmai O'Connor. He said, "It's such a beautiful, well-preserved feather from such an unexpected source, and it's exciting that it could help us answer this huge question in paleontology. Whether somehow that feather and its differences from other feathers were part of some evolutionary shift that prepared a certain lineage of birds to weather the unnatural winter that followed in the wake of that asteroid impact. If and how any of that is possible is way above my pay grade, but I still find it kind of fascinating." That O'Connor guy said he was just walking, he was just kind of walking along this rocky edge, an outcrop, collecting fish fossils. And then he sees this dark reddish brown nodule, he said about half size of a golf ball. And he picked it up and he scanned its surface with a little handheld lens. And he said he couldn't believe what he was seeing, a tiny little feather. A tiny fossil feather. I wonder how many times in history unscientific people have picked up things like that and looked at them and thought, "Oh, that's cute," and just thrown them in the river or something like that. All right, we need to take another little break here. 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
0: All right, welcome back to 50 Plus on what this may be the shortest segment I've ever actually had. I ran a little long in the first three, I'll admit to that. But I had some things I wanted to share with you guys, and I'm going to go ahead and plod through this one as well. One of the interesting things I saw this week is news that the TSA may remove restrictions on water bottles going through security. That change could be on the way pretty soon, but unfortunately, only in TSA pre-check lanes, at least for now. That's going to save a whole lot of passengers a whole lot of money. I'm tired of paying $4 for a bottle of water when I can get an entire case of those same bottles for about $3.95 where I buy my groceries. And from the desk of people who have way too much time on their hands, listen to this. There's this giant fake shark. It's made of fiberglass, and it was installed at a mini golf course. Hangs from a gallows-like structure over one of the pirate-themed holes. But now some people say it's offensive to sharks. Since when exactly are human beings able to determine what is offensive or not offensive to sharks? I wish I could make up this kind of stuff, but I don't think I can, not even in this crazy head of mine. And as a reminder to all of us who think that Americans aren't as smart as they should be, people on Reddit shared the everyday facts that somehow they didn't learn until much later in life. Among some of the best ones, the fact that penguins are birds and not fish. Some people don't know that. Chicken tenders are short for chicken tenderloins. And the Beatles, now our generation can relate to this, and I knew this, the Beatles is actually a play on the word beat from the music. Some people just thought it was an English spelling of beetle, like the bug. And finally, from the useless research department, somebody studied which were the noisiest and quietest states. Connecticut, the quietest state. The noisiest state, Texas. I guess they didn't set up their sound detection equipment. Somebody help me make sense out of that, please. It makes absolutely no sense at all. Big waste of money. I wish I could get paid to do these kind of research things. That's it for now. We'll see you next time. Thank you for listening. Adios.
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20: The vice president hits the road. Lisa Brady, Fox News.
21: Hello, how we doing?
20: He's in Council Bluffs as the midterm countdown continues.
21: And this election is a referendum on common sense versus pure, unadulterated crazy. Let's send the crazy packing and get him out of Washington, D.C., and get him out of Des Moines.
20: Vice President J.D. Vance aiming to boost the Republican candidates for Senate, House, and governor in Iowa, and warning that Democrats want to transform America instead of preserving it. Also emphasizing tax breaks, lower crime, and border security in the second Trump term. But voters keep telling pollsters they're frustrated with the economy and the tug of war with Iran continues.
22: As bad as the economic conditions are inside Iran, the pressure the conflict is putting on Americans could affect the midterm elections. Democrats are jumping on that moment. And the latest Fox News polling shows that 71% of registered voters now believe the president does not have a plan to end the conflict in Iran.
20: Fox Business's Edward Lawrence at the White House. Meantime, U.S. Treasury Secretary Scott Bessent expected to meet with Chinese counterparts this weekend on a variety of issues ahead of a White House summit and state dinner next week for President Xi. A second day in court in Minnesota for an ICE agent charged in a shooting.
23: Kristen Castro pleading not guilty in federal court in St.
1: Paul to multiple charges in the shooting and injury of a Venezuelan national during ICE action in Minnesota in January, for which Castro claimed as self-defense. He's accused of making false statements about his actions and faces state charges for alleged assault in what Hennepin County DA Mary Moriarty calls a
18: critical step in our efforts to hold him accountable for that shooting.
1: A Hennepin County judge Thursday releasing Castro on bond for now. He's suspended from ICE without pay.
20: Fox's Jeff Manasso. 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
20: A former state lawmaker is sentenced after admitting he committed fraud during the pandemic.
25: A federal judge ordered former Georgia State Representative Dexter Sharper to pay $10,000 in restitution and a $2,000 fine. But he does not have to serve any additional jail time. While serving in state government, prosecutors said he filed for pandemic unemployment benefits for more than a year, starting in April of 2020, and received nearly $14,000. But prosecutors say during that time, he was also receiving money for his role in the Georgia General Assembly, and his party rental business was making more than $2,000 a month. Two other representatives were charged this year for pandemic fraud as well. Both have pled guilty. All three resigned their seats. Jessica Rosenthal, Fox News.
20: The Pentagon is moving forward with mandatory testosterone testing for most male service members 30 and older, rolling out formal guidance following Secretary Hegseth's July announcement that a new screening program is necessary to allow troops to operate at their absolute best. Some medical experts have questioned the need for a mandatory testing program. This might be more of an obsession than a hobby. A miniature version of New York City made by hand over more than 20 years.
26: Truck driver Joe Mackin built New York City one tiny building at a time, more than 800,000 structures, mostly from balsa wood. 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Decades later, he's built his own, complete with Yankee Stadium, the Brooklyn Bridge, the Statue of Liberty, and even the old Twin Towers. 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
20: Fox's Matt Murphy. Stocks remain lower. Right now, the Dow's down 152. I'm Lisa Brady, Fox News.

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4: I promise you, as we start our Friday show today, I'm not going on an anti-college rant. I'm not anti-college. College is not for everybody, but I'm not anti-college. I just have always done my level best to fight back against people who think the only way that you can make a decent living in this country and the only way you can be successful is to get a college degree. And I, as usual, have seen the list. You know, they come up with these lists all the time of the median earnings of what particular college degrees get. Now, they're doing it, these media stories. I guess they think they're being helpful because what they're trying to do is they're trying to say, if you know, here are the most successful degrees that you can get, and here's how much the median salary is, how much money you can make. For example, computer engineering, $90,000 a year. This is 5 years after you're getting out of college. On average, computer science, 87,000, chemical engineering, 85,000, aerospace engineering, 85,000, industrial engineering, 83,000, electrical engineering, 82,000, mechanical engineering, 80,000. You notice that all the top paying jobs are all in engineering. You get down to nursing, which I think is a very important job, $70,000. And there's nothing wrong with making $70,000 a year, and there's nothing wrong with being a nurse. But it is my opinion that if part of your goal is to make a good living, and you don't necessarily want to have to go to college to make a good living, that there are plenty of choices. And I know that we have a fair amount of listeners to our show and to both of our talk stations, KPRC and KTRH, that have good paying jobs in which they never went to college. They never got a college degree, or they dropped out of college. Some of them didn't even get a high school diploma. And they're still making a great living, doing a job that is in demand, and requires a skill set that most college graduates probably don't have. It's just a different kind of skill set. So we opened up the phone lines this morning, and we took some calls on this. And here are some of the results. Here are some of our listeners and some of the jobs they have where they're making a really good living without having a college degree or, in some cases, ever going to college.
5: Good morning, Jimmy Barrett. This is Jeff from Conroe. I'm a manual machinist, 30 years in the trade. I make anywhere from $80,000 to about $110,000 a year, depending on overtime. No college degree. Hands on, hands dirty.
6: I'm a paramedic, and I make $130,000 a year. No college degree.
7: 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Most of it was self-taught. Got some certifications, but did not go to college.
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10: Hey, Jimmy, this is Andrew from Katy. 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I got a CDL, so I drive a semi-truck over the road, a flatbed. That's where you could make the most money. Last year, as a company driver, I made $101. 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Trucking paid me more than sitting in a cubicle.
4: Yep, guy with a CDL making $115,000 a year, while a nurse makes $70,000. Now, I'm not talking about what's fair, okay? I'm not saying that it's fair that you can make more money driving a truck than you can being a nurse, but it's the fact. And if part of the reason why you think you have to go to college to get a degree to be successful. I'm just trying to say that depending upon what it is you choose to do, that's not necessarily part of the deal. Because we don't pay people sometimes based on their education. I know people with doctorates that aren't making $100,000 a year. Why bother to get a doctorate unless you really enjoy going to school? If you can't, you know, outperform a truck driver as far as your salary. Any other jobs out there making more than $90,000 a year without going to college?
11: My name is Justin. I'm a general contractor at a senior superintendent position making $147,000 a year without the vehicle allowance.
12: Good morning, everybody. My name is Travis. I live in New Caney, Texas. I got a 9-month welding certification. I currently make anywhere from $110,000 to $140,000 a year as a rope access welder in the Gulf of America. God bless America, baby.
13: Hi, my name is Leslie. I make $170,000 a year. Construction project superintendent. No college degree. High school graduate.
4: Did you say $170,000? That's pretty good living right there. And we have more.
14: This is Philip. I'm in LaPorte right now. You know, ever since the pandemic, I had a good job driving a truck, and then everything went all downhill from there. The company I was at went under, and I have a job now. I mean, it's not as hard work, but it doesn't pay as much. And, you know, I made $70,000 last year, and I'll make less this year.
15: Morning, guys. Rick from the East Side. I'm a medical sales rep. I went to the School of Hard Knocks, no college degree, and I make over six figures.
16: Hey, this is Cameron in San Leon. I'm making $110,000 a year as a crane operator, and that was 3 weeks of school.
17: Yeah, Jimmy, this is Nick in Kansas City, listening to you on the iHeart radio station. I love y'all. I made $85,000 a year servicing porta-cans. I don't do it anymore, but I'll tell you what, man, there's a lot of money in servicing porta-cans because nobody wants to do it.
18: Morning, Jimmy. John from Montgomery. I am an HVAC mechanic, technician. I've been doing it about 20, 25 years. I am a high school dropout with a GED, and best year I ever had was $145,000 with an average of $110,000 to $125,000 depending on the year.
19: Good morning, Jimmy. This is Leroy from Dayton. I retired from police work making $62,000. Now I'm a heavy equipment mechanic making a little north of $120,000.
4: Wow. Okay. The one that really stood out, though, and again, I'm not picking on nurses. Please, nurses, don't send me any hate mail here. You're making $70,000 a year, and the guy who's cleaning the porta-johns is making $85,000. I'm just saying. You know, sometimes education doesn't equal making a great living. And I just think it's important to get that out there. Not everybody has to go to college to be a success in life. Quick little break. Back with more in a moment. Happy Friday. 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
28: Next. Hey, Alfie, what can I get for you?
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28: 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Mainly working here. You?
29: Me? Well, I was battling gods in the afterlife realm, and after lunch, I fought mercenaries. Ooh, could I get oat milk with that latte, please?
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28: Wait, what? 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
4: All right, we had a couple of truck drivers in our last segment here who are making a good living. But one of the things that we're finding is that the high price of diesel fuel right now is having an impact on the truck driving industry, and in particular, independent truck drivers who are purchasing their own fuel and are, you know, signing up in some cases days or even weeks ahead for certain loads at a certain price. And then finding that the price of diesel is making it so it's not profitable for them to make that delivery, but they're under contract and they have to do it. In places like California, where the price is over $8 a gallon for diesel, you've got people who are just quitting. They're not doing it. They can't make ends meet doing it. It's going to have an impact on all of us, no doubt about that. But let's start with this. What's going on specifically here in Houston, where the price is $5.99.9. Now, in the report, this Fox 26 report, they'll tell you that it's just under $6 a gallon, but $5.99.9, you might as well call it $6 a gallon. Here's a report from Fox 26.
6: We know every day many truckers hit the road and stop to get gas, but as you can see here, diesel prices are very high right now at this gas pump in Houston. It's nearly $6 a gallon. Now, according to the U.S. Energy Information Administration, last year in 2025, diesel costs on average around $3.30 per gallon in Texas. As of September 14th of this year, the average diesel price is more than $6 a gallon. So that's almost double. So today we stopped by a local truck stop. A truck driver told me he's never seen the prices this bad. He's paying more than $3,000 a week on fuel. Now, I spoke with the Texas Trucking Association, who says this is detrimental to independent contractors. We talked about how the high prices are impacting truck drivers and small trucking companies.
7: Trucking twofold is you've got companies that hire drivers, and that's half the industry. The other half of the industry consists of independent owner operators who own their own truck and they hire themselves or they contract on to a company. So in both scenarios, you're seeing an impact on the cost of diesel on both the company, which a company has various ways that they can help offset that cost, or the independent contractor who's paying out of pocket for that fuel. And so every other day he's filling that tank up. And when you see big fluctuations in cost, that's coming out of his pocket. And he may have already, and typically already has, arranged for an agreed upon price to move that freight. And when we're seeing such large increases in the amount of fuel week over week, sometimes day over day, that really hurts that driver, especially the one who is the independent contractor and owns his own truck. And smaller companies in particular are going to have a harder time bouncing back than larger companies. And if it says anything, you know, roughly 80 plus 85% of the industry is small companies.
4: A lot of small companies, a lot of independent drivers. And if this keeps up, there may be fewer small companies and fewer independent drivers. And that is another problem, because we already had a truck driver shortage. Talked about all this kind of stuff with Dr. Joe Michaels. He's a trucking consultant. Here's my conversation from earlier today with him.
6: We know every day many truckers hit the road and stop to get gas. But as you can see.
4: Oops, hang on. Started to repeat myself there. Didn't mean to do that. Here is Dr. Joe Michaels from earlier this morning. Do diesel prices get so high that you have a truck driver that actually seriously says, I don't think I can do this anymore because I'm not making any money?
8: I think we're there, or we're awful close to being there if we're not there yet. Diesel prices in California are over $8 a gallon. And we have to remember that trucking is the deliverer of the last mile. The last mile of anything is in trucking. And our independent truck drivers are really taking it hard. And in some cases today, you don't know what the end cost of the product is until it's delivered. And the reason you don't know that is the transportation costs are not calculated until the product is on your dock or at your door. The reason being, we don't know what the price of gas is going to be. So it's very, very challenging right now. There are many, many independent truckers that have decided that no thanks, absolutely no thanks. I can do better driving Uber. I can do better doing something else than having to be away from my home, be away from my family, and try and make a dollar driving a truck.
4: Well, that exacerbates an even bigger problem then, doesn't it? Because we had a truck driver shortage before we had these high diesel prices, so this is only making the problem worse.
8: It absolutely is. It absolutely is. We had a truck driver and a trucking shortage during COVID. Absolutely. And we worked many cases in that regard. And now it is even worse. So, what do we do? What do your listeners need to do this morning? Step one, they need to buy only what they can use. You know, doesn't make any sense to buy a large bulk of items, though it may be cheaper. I understand that. But at the same time, if half of it goes bad, you've wasted money. So you need to buy only what you can use. And then when you are done with it, go buy again. It may cost more, but you haven't wasted any. One of the big issues with the big warehouse stores are they have big packages. If you can use all the product in the package, that's great. I'm going to suggest farmers markets. Go buy vegetables and products at farmers market. Now's a great time. The farmers markets are out. Help a fellow neighbor who is trying to make a dollar there as well. Airplane travel is up. Rail travel and shipping is up. There were many small businesses that ordered goods earlier this year, and I'm saying May and June, anticipating that this was going to happen later in the year. Those that did, those small businesses that ordered product for Halloween, Thanksgiving, Hanukkah, Christmas, New Year's, they were the smart ones. If you didn't do that or didn't have the resources to do that, well, then it's going to be substantially more challenging.
4: But Dr. Michaels, let me ask you this, though. From the trucker perspective, is there a way that these carry contracts could be restructured regarding fuel costs that would help alleviate the problem as far as truckers having to quit over this, not making enough money on the run? Should there be some sort of a premium paid to the driver for what it's costing him for the additional cost for fuel?
8: Absolutely. Absolutely. But remember, who's paying that? You and I are paying that. Make no doubt about who's paying it. It's you and I. But if we don't have the trucker and we don't have him driving or her driving the truck, we're not going to get the product. But absolutely, that is exactly how it should be. And we recognize and understand that we need to pay that surcharge until such time that the fuel cost will come down.
4: Okay.
8: Now, they will come down. They absolutely will come down. We have seen that fuel has gone up ever since the Russian-Ukrainian war. And this is not a unique problem in Houston, Texas, or the United States. It's a global problem. We're seeing it all over the globe right now. You know, I'm concerned about fuel oil this winter. Fuel oil is going to be about 30 to 40% more expensive.
4: You know what, though? You know, the Northeast has to take a little bit of the blame on that for themselves. If they would just allow pipeline to be built so that they had a choice other than fuel oil, they could run natural gas up there. 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So it's hard to feel sorry for the Northeast. They keep electing politicians that won't let the pipelines come through. All right, we'll be right back with more. 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
4: I had a very interesting conversation earlier today with a guy by the name of Larry Ward. He's president of Market Rhythm, founding member of the National AI Association, about what's going on with these AI creators and why all of a sudden they have all these Democrats, you know, in lockstep with them, all preaching the same thing about government intervention as far as guardrails, guidelines, regulations for AI creators. All of a sudden, they all seem to want that. There's got to be an ulterior motive involved. But we'll start with this first before we get to that interview. Greg Gutfeld, he thinks that one of the motivations for AI is they have a group of liberal elites that they want to see, you know, take the lead as far as the regulation part of it, which means that, of course, they're going to be on the lookout for all these AI creators, because that's who's creating AI, the liberal elite.
3: All right. So AI is hysteria, is heating up faster than the deep fryer in Chris Christie's bedroom. And now the Anthropic CEO has proposed an outside watchdog to monitor AI. And surprise, it's a bunch of globalists who believe in open borders and genderless pronouns. Right there, you know they can't be trusted, because borders and biology are the easiest tests of whether somebody has a grasp on reality. If you can't figure out where a country ends or what a woman is, why would I trust you to help control the most powerful technology ever made? It's like putting a flat earther in charge of the compass. Now, I know what some of you are thinking. Why does my wife's baby look just like Greg? But also, what does immigration or gender have to do with AI? Well, everything. The issue is whether they can separate facts from ideology. And if they can't, AI is going to be nothing more than a woke appliance, where politics becomes part of the safety system, the way the politics of a commie professor becomes part of his lesson plan. A political disagreement becomes misinformation. Then it becomes dangerous. Then it becomes a threat to public health. And eventually, you, not AI, becomes the real safety problem. It's the same playbook they've been using in academia and legacy media for decades. And we saw it during COVID, when not wearing a mask made you a murderer. Which is why, if you're going to give somebody access to the most powerful technology on earth, it should be people whose first instinct is reality, not ideology. Imagine a chatbot that refuses to answer your question because it doesn't like your logic behind it. But as we improve AI, it only gets safer. And unlike an offspring, it won't trade your signed Mickey Mantle baseball for a bag of weed. However, there are consequences for constantly screaming that the sky's falling. Climate change, nuclear power hysteria, Y2K. We've all paid a huge price for heeding every doomsday scenario. Hell, all that panic about monkeypox? Turns out you can't get it if you already had it. But let's not forget the politics. Bernie Sanders, he's anti-AI, but if he were president, he'd embrace it. But he's not, so he doesn't have to. He's not the adult in the room. It's why he can call for a shutdown. But these idiots pretend it's like a caution flag after a crash in auto racing. All the drivers slow down and overtaking is banned. But such maneuvers operate with oversight. Everyone in the arena, the stadium, they can see it. That's something you can't do with China or Russia. The bottom line, without humans, AI is merely a tool, much like the morons who won't stop talking about it.
4: Okay, let's put all that theory to the test here. I had the guy, again, his name is Larry Ward, president of Market Rhythm, founding member of the National AI Association, to talk about why the Democrats all seem to be on board with the AI creators, why the AI creators are calling for government intervention, why they're urging a slowdown. All of this makes us very, very suspicious. And there's a reason why we are suspicious. Here's my conversation from this morning with Larry Ward. Are you a little surprised when some of these AI creators came out and painted such a gloomy picture for the future of artificial intelligence?
5: No, because if you really understand what's going on and you know how the Democrats have jumped onto this, this is all very orchestrated. This is really a political play. It's the same type of political play that they ran during COVID. Take advantage of Paddock. Remember when Rahm Emanuel said, never let a good crisis go to a waste? That's what this is. There are real fears and anxieties that people have about artificial intelligence, and they're not unfounded. There are some concerns, and it's not just that the world is going to end because of AI. It's am I going to have a job in 4 years? You know, and what does this mean? What does the world look like? Those questions have not been answered. So the Democrats are jumping on these fears for political purposes, but the Republicans are making a very crucial mistake trying to dismiss them and say, don't worry about it. The American people understand inherently that we're going really fast. But no one knows what direction we're going in. We're directionless. We have a lot of uncertainty in terms of what this looks like, in the next couple of years, what this looks like for our kids and our grandkids.
4: Well, we knew it was coming, so we shouldn't be that surprised by it. But the AI creators themselves seem to want to get the government involved. Although I did note, because they are certainly in lockstep with Democrats, that most of these AI creators want to create some sort of a kind of like a UN version of oversight where some of the world's elites or the nation's elites are the ones who are deciding what should happen with artificial intelligence.
5: Well, you're exactly right. And look, the reason they're all begging for regulation, and you got to really look at it in terms of financial sense. It makes perfect financial sense for them to beg for regulation because regulation is expensive. And it keeps competitors out of the space. They already have the cash to deal with it. The new and upcomers, the new competitors won't have the cash to compete with it. So they want to lock in their

0: you know, the AI has kind of proven that it doesn't like kill switches. There's been a lot of experiments where when they try to retire a model and move to another model, the AI starts blackmailing the executives in the space. So there are some things that we have to consider.
1: You know, what's so ironic about that is 2001 is the movie 2001 is actually coming to reality. Hell is here.
0: Yeah, it's a real problem. I mean, look, our imaginations of AI, you know, they do represent real possible outcomes for uncontrolled AI.
1: Yeah.
0: And so we do have to say, okay, look, we need to build this, but we need to build it in a way that serves humanity opposed to making humanity in service of it and of its makers.
1: Okay.
0: And that's how Silicon Valley builds things. They build it so we are controlled, not in control.
1: Yeah, and they build it to make money. more than anything else, they build things to make money, not for the good of humanity. All right, final segment coming up. Stick around. Jimmy Barrett, happy Friday. 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
7: 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Be there.
8: All right, James Talafrico. We're going to talk about James here for our last segment. A couple of different things about him, because I've got some really amazing audio to share with you. If you haven't heard it yet, please pay attention. If you haven't heard it yet, please share it with a socialist near you. Or better yet, share it with somebody who's a independent. And we all know people who consider themselves independents, who said, I don't care if they're a Democrat or Republican. I just want to vote for whoever I think will do the best job. Well, if any of them thinks that Talarico will do the best job or represents anything close to mainstream values, anybody who's buying into the commercial campaign needs to hear these things. For example, James Talarico is trying, again, very hard to work his way down the middle. Yeah, I'm not in favor of any crazy ideas. You know, I'm a moderate. I'm not a liberal. Well, how many moderates do you know that can easily name not just a drag queen? I mean, we could all come up with RuPaul and not be into that world, but how many can name their favorite Texas drag queen and do it not only right off the top of their head, but really fast? James Talarico can, because he has a favorite Texas drag queen. Here's James Talarico being asked the question. We get some reaction to it, by the way, from a guy who is, his name is David Avella. He is GOPAC chair. Here he is. Well, you'll hear from James Talarico first, and then we'll get the reaction to it.
9: Mr. Talarico, so nice to meet you. Sorry, I broke my hand. I was there when you defended the drags. Who's your favorite drag queen in Texas?
10: Oh, my gosh. Probably Alyssa Edwards.
9: Alyssa Edwards? Yes. I love Monkey Maze. Thank you so much.
11: For most Texans, that's not even the most weirdest comment he's made. I mean, this is a guy who at one point wanted to lead an effort to get rid of meat. Mm. Now, in a state like Texas, to say you want to get rid of meat puts you so far out of the mainstream with most voters. I would offer to you that it's his position on meat that's going to cost him more votes than that he could immediately name his favorite drag queen artist.
10: Yeah, yeah. I mean, though, it is like the stuff that keeps coming out about this guy. By the way, now I'm getting hungry for some Texas barbecue. But, you know, one of his advisors has been caught on camera. This is really fascinating. Saying one of his ministers, his religious ministers, saying his political makeover, where he's trying to act all moderate, is a lie. He's been caught on camera. Have a look at this.
12: He's giving some advice that I don't think he should be following.
13: Yeah, because that's why, frankly, something that attracted me to this church was like...
12: And I can guarantee you that once he gets elected, he'll change his tune back to where he was.
13: Okay, but he has to kind of play this game.
12: Yes.
10: So, I mean, there's one of somebody who's supposedly close to him saying that this could, all of this, oh, I'm just a big moderate who loves Texas and eating... You know, meet now, that this is all just an act.
11: The advantage to social media and the advantage to the 24-hour press now is you get caught with that kind of stuff. You can now say that you're for meat or against expanding the Supreme Court or go down through all the positions that he has now changed from just a year ago, from 6 months ago. And it really, now you start seeing, and this is, goes to, again, why do polls shift? Because in a situation like this, he's being inauthentic, and voters can see through that.
8: I hope they can see through it. Those who are gaining access to the information. The unfortunate thing is that there are plenty of people who are in the middle or slightly towards the left who aren't going to get exposed to anything other than his campaign commercials, because they're not checking out the media outlets that would report this stuff. But if you think that James Tallarico is nutty, he comes from, by it honestly, here's two of his preachers from St. James Presbyterian Church in some of their beliefs.
14: Today I'm speaking at the Freedom From Religion Foundation.
13: Freedom From Religion. Yeah. Really? And you're a Presbyterian minister. But interesting.
14: I work a lot with non-theists. Because to me, it's like, if you love humanity and you love like nature, and that's when you hate religion, then we're on the same team. I've been on trial within the denomination for LGBTQ stuff and
13: on trial.
14: Abortion and non-theists.
13: Yeah.
14: We had an atheist join the church, and it's about that, but that's not a big deal here.
12: I don't have a need for a... First place, I don't have a need for a God. I do think there's something out there that kind of sort of holds all this together.
10: Yeah.
12: But I don't see it as a God. And we are not a worshiping church. Because what would you worship unless you worship nature? Yeah. And why would you do that?
8: Hang on. You're a pastor at a Presbyterian church and you don't believe in God. And you welcome atheists who also don't believe in God. You can't make this stuff up, can you? No wonder Tallarico thinks there's six genders. Or that, you know, that God has no gender. It's no small wonder. He comes by it honestly. That's what they preach in his church. I'll tell you, some of the next to colleges, some of the most liberal institutions in our country right now are religious. Hey, got to leave it at that. Time to start the weekend. Y'all have a great weekend. I will see you Monday morning, bright and early 5 a.m. on News Radio 740 KTRH. We are back here at 1 on AM 950 KPRC.
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22: Saving people money. Elisa Brady, Fox News. That's one of the Republican themes heading into the midterms, with President Trump set to announce an expanded effort to save billions on prescription drug costs by having all 50 states on board, with a program providing most favored nation pricing for some Medicaid drugs. Vice President J.D. Vance telling voters in Iowa November's election is a referendum on common sense.
23: Now, some of the Democrats running this fall, they are out and out lunatics. They don't disagree with us about tax policy or regulatory policy. They have lost their ever-loving minds. These are the ones who will tell you that our history is evil and this country needs to be bulldozed and started over from the beginning.
22: Republicans trying to counter a Democrat focus on affordability and blaming the president's agenda, including the conflict with Iran. The White House preparing to host a summit and state dinner next week for China's president. This follows a Trump visit to Beijing earlier this year.
24: According to Politico, President Trump plans to roll out the red carpet for Xi with a rare greeting at Andrews Air Force Base. An administration official called it a big deal to the Chinese, who want Xi to be seen as an equal with President Trump.
22: Fox's Jackie Heinrich at the White House. The U.S. and China have numerous points of tension, including trade, the AI race, and Iran. A day after appearing in state court, an ICE agent also pleads not guilty in federal court over a shooting in January in Minnesota, where he claimed self-defense.
25: This case is the first time the Justice Department is prosecuting a federal agent for action taken during Operation Metro Surge. State and federal prosecutors say Christian Castro shot a Venezuelan man through the front door of a Minneapolis home in January and then lied to FBI investigators when he said he fired after the immigrant and another man had attacked him with a snow shovel and a broom.
22: Fox's Garrett Tenney. Castro is suspended without pay for now. 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
2: Prosecutors in Idaho sounding skeptical as they fight Brian Koberger's effort to buy more time before filing an amended petition to withdraw his guilty plea in the killing of four University of Idaho students.
24: Deputy Layton County Prosecutor Keith Skoll writing this quote, "These limits exist so that the prosecution will not be inundated with discovery requests from applicants who are simply on fishing expeditions if petitioner cannot specify why he needs more time. For experts to investigate, he should not get more time."
2: Fox's Chanley Painter. Koberger pleaded guilty last year and was sent to prison for life, but this year made a handwritten motion criticizing his defense lawyers and claiming ineffective counsel. A human trafficking investigation leads to a bust in Texas.
32: The Denton County Sheriff's Department in a months-long investigation executing search warrants at two Texas massage parlors in Lewisville, north of Dallas, reporting one arrest. That suspect, Shijun Sun, and now facing trafficking charges. Thousands of dollars were seized. Three women, Chinese nationals, detained, though we're told that they're being offered victim services. The Texas Department of Public Safety and ICE are assisting in the investigation. Jeff Manasso, Fox News.
2: Duncan Sheik has died.
33: I know what you're doing.
2: The singer-songwriter, best known for that 90s hit, Barely Breathing, until turning his attention to Broadway, composing for the musical Spring Awakening, and becoming a Tony and Grammy winner. Sheik's family confirming his death and telling the New York Times the cause was organ failure, this after previously announcing he was receiving medical treatment this week. Duncan Sheik was 56. An hour to the close on Wall Street, stocks turning mixed. The Dow is still down, but only by 52 points. The S&P and the NASDAQ are now in the green. I'm Lisa Brady. This is Fox News.
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I'm Guy Benson. We are back. Yesterday, the House of Representatives passed a bill that had come out of the Senate already, which imposes even more really crippling sanctions on Russia and Iran. And those regimes absolutely deserve it. There's been reporting about Russia doing low-level, like, you know, forms of warfare or sabotage in NATO countries that are supporting Ukraine. They are such a bad actor. And so ramping up pressure on Putin and his regime that started the war in Ukraine, I think, is, of course, justified. And then squeezing the life out of the Iranian regime is a multi-pronged effort. It's the naval blockade. It's the sanctions from the Treasury Department, making Iran a total pariah. I know Secretary Bessent has turned up the heat on that as well. And now Congress getting involved. This is great. And actually, the bill is named after Lindsey Graham, who would be so thrilled to see this happening. This is very much in his wheelhouse. So I'd imagine somewhere Senator Graham is smiling. The vote was 262 to 159. Vast majority of Republicans, almost all of them, voted for it. Several dozen Democrats did as well. The vast majority of Democrats voted no. We're in a very partisan time. I'd love to see those justifications. And President Trump expected to sign this into law later today, which is a very good thing in my mind. Congratulations to all involved. And posthumously, what an honor for Senator Lindsey Graham. More of the Guy Benson Show coming up right after this.

0: 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Like this commercial break. Did you need 15 seconds away from music? Or 15 seconds to eat a Reese's? Perhaps it's true. Everything happens for a Reese's.
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1: 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This story might be the most UK story I've seen in a while. Not like traditional British, but sort of state of the country these days British. Here is the headline from the Daily Mail. Archbishop of Canterbury under fire after giving, quote, reconciliation and interfaith cooperation award to Muslim cleric who praised Osama bin Laden on the anniversary of 9/11. And here's the photograph where you have the smiling female Archbishop of Canterbury, head of the Church of England, presenting this rather rotund, grinning imam with some proclamation, this award that he was given on reconciliation and interfaith cooperation. Also pictured is this man's wife, who is absolutely covered head to toe. You can't really even see her eyes. I saw a few people on social media observing that the photograph almost looked like a hostage photo. I'm like, which one's the hostage? Is it the wife? I know this archbishop, who is pretty woke, one of her big things that she talked about was using her platform and spiritual leadership to fight misogyny. Well, I mean, look at this photo and look at the woman who's standing right next to her. That's a side note, though. Listen to this. The Archbishop of Canterbury is under fire for giving an award to a Muslim cleric who once praised Osama bin Laden. The award was given on the anniversary of 9/11. Sarah Mullally presented the prize for reconciliation and interfaith cooperation to Tahir Ashrafi on Friday as the world marked 25 years since the terror attacks on America. This story came out yesterday in the Daily Mail. She gave him the award at a ceremony at Lambeth Palace, even though the group of Islamic scholars he chairs in Pakistan had previously given an honor to the chief of Al-Qaeda. So here is the chief of the Church of England giving a spiritual reconciliation and interfaith award to the chief of a group of clerics who had given an award to bin Laden. His Pakistan council gave Osama bin Laden a religious title meaning Sword of Allah in retaliation for Britain awarding a knighthood to Salman Rushdie, author of the Satanic Verses. So this imam said back in 2007, so the wounds of 9/11 were even fresher back then, quote, we are pleased to award the title of Saifullah to Osama bin Laden after the British government's decision to bestow the title of Sir on the blasphemer Rushdie. This is the highest title for a Muslim warrior. The Muslim warrior being bin Laden. They were so angry that the British government had given knighthood, bestowed a knighthood upon a world famous and very accomplished author who dared to publish writings that offended Muslims, and they've attacked him. They've issued fatwas against him. They've tried to kill him multiple times, including on stage rather recently, right? Someone ran up and tried to stab him to death on stage to fulfill the fatwa. And because he was given a knighthood in the UK, the retaliation was to give this highest title for a Muslim warrior. By the way, not my words, not some Islamophobe's words. It is the Muslim cleric saying that the greatest honor they can give to a Muslim warrior has been earned by none other than Osama bin Laden, responsible for the murder of nearly 3,000 innocent people. And they were doing this in response to someone whose free speech they don't like. I know that's a lot of Islamophobic sounding facts to share with you, but I'm not the one reciting this information back to you as an invention. I'm simply stating what just happened. And that this group of Muslim leaders gave an award to Osama bin Laden, calling him the highest form, basically, of a Muslim warrior. And this award, by the way, in granting it to Osama bin Laden, continued, in the statement, if a blasphemer can be given the title sir by the West, despite the fact that he's hurt the feelings of Muslims, because that's what you're not allowed to do, right? A French newspaper, a satirical newspaper, publishes a cartoon of the prophet, and an Islamist goes and murders everyone who works at that newspaper. As they tried to murder Rushdie repeatedly. Because you're not to hurt the feelings of Muslims. And notice that they're enforcing these types of draconian rules, not in Islamist countries, but in at least nominally Western countries. Right? If some Pakistani newspaper had done this, right? Or some author from Turkey, I'm not saying it'd be right. But if you're from the Muslim world in that neck of the woods and you do these things that are considered blasphemous, I don't think that the principle of free speech or free religion should change, but the values are different, those places. The values are different. Let's put it that way. The values are not supposed to be different, at least drastically so, in France or the United Kingdom. And yet here are people living those places who are imposing through violence or violence support, an extreme supremacist version of Islam. And then this was the guy. Let me finish with his statement in praise of Osama bin Laden. Despite the fact that Rushdie had hurt the feelings of Muslims, then, getting to bin Laden, a Mujahid, who has been fighting for Islam against the Russians, Americans, and British, must be given the lofty title of Islam, Saifullah.

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0: know that was all about Muslims and Islam and just quoting stuff to you. Well, you're focused on that. Why are you so focused on that? Well, I'll just remind you, what was it, just a few weeks ago? And last week, I did a whole story about James Tallarico, the Senate nominee in Texas, about his church. All right, so I'm a Christian. He's a Christian. And I pointed out there was the video of his pastor saying that there are people in the church who wish the attempted assassination against President Trump had been successful. And she also said that at her church, a vast majority of parishioners would probably self-identify as agnostics or atheists rather than Christians. And I just suggested, I'm not one to judge other people's Christianity, but if you're in a church where the pastor says most people here would say they're atheists or agnostics, I don't think that's really a body of Christ, if that's the case. It's like a weird political cult under a steeple. So, you know, we can talk about different houses of worship and candidates, not just Muslims. Equal opportunity if we want to call some things out on the Guy Benson Show. New hour next. On September 17th, 1787, 39 delegates gathered in Philadelphia to sign a document that would change the course of history. Of course, we're talking about the U.S. Constitution. It did more than just establish a government. It created a framework for self-governance under law, dividing political power, limiting its exercise, and protecting the liberty of the American people. We the people reminds us that government doesn't grant our rights. Its authority comes from the people it serves. This month, my friends at Americans for Prosperity are asking each of us to take a few minutes to return to the document itself. What a great idea. 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AFP believes the Constitution can endure only if we understand the principles it was written to preserve. 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
7: An expanding effort to cut costs. I'm Lisa Brady, Fox News. As more states sign on to most favored nation pricing for some Medicaid prescriptions.
8: I'm pleased to announce that we're launching this program with the participations of all 50 states. Red and blue.
7: President Trump moments ago, but just before that Oval Office event, a new First Amendment test. The president announcing three media outlets are being banned from the White House, singling out CNN, MS Now, and Politico over their coverage of him, his administration, and the country, calling them fake news and warning that other outlets will follow. Last year, a ban on the Associated Press from certain events led to a federal lawsuit and a temporary order to restore access. This is each side of the aisle calls out the other as extreme ahead of the midterm elections.
9: This is not FDR's party, as much as we might wish it was. It's not JFK's party. Ladies and gentlemen, it's not even Bill Clinton's party. Today's Democrat Party has decided that this country needs to not be preserved and built upon, but this country needs to be utterly transformed.
7: Vice President J.D. Vance in Iowa, but House Democratic Leader Hakeem Jeffries says the Trump agenda is failing.
10: Iran is now stronger than they were before this conflict began. And most importantly, the American people are economically weaker. as a result of high gas prices, high diesel prices, and high food and grocery prices. The whole thing is a disgrace.
7: The president says his policies are spurring investment, also insisting again this week that Iran is failing and wants to make a deal. He's expected to meet with Gulf allies on the sidelines of the UN General Assembly next week. He's also scheduled to hold a White House summit and a state dinner with China's president next week. A mixed finish on Wall Street. The Dow down 97 points at the bell. 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
7: A woman is found guilty in the death of a reporter ahead of last year's Super Bowl in Louisiana.
14: The Jefferson Parish District Attorney's Office revealing Danette Colbert was convicted of negligent homicide and racketeering. Investigators say the 49-year-old drugged and robbed Don Manzano when she met him in New Orleans last February and went back to his hotel room. Manzano, a 27-year-old Missouri sports reporter, was in town to cover the Super Bowl. He was found dead days before the big game. An autopsy revealing he was unable to breathe after ingesting a fatal combination of alcohol and the depressant Xanax. Prosecutors say Colbert's accomplice, 35-year-old Ricky White, was also convicted of racketeering, saying the two spent years carrying out a criminal enterprise of drawing in victims with the promise of sex to drug and rob them.
7: Fox's Kristen Goodwin, they could face up to 50 years in prison. The fight over Missouri's congressional map is not over, even though a U.S. Supreme Court decision keeps an old map in place for now.
15: The Eighth Circuit Court of Appeals heard arguments over Missouri's new congressional map, which tries to take the state from 6 GOP seats and 2 Democratic seats to 7 Republican-held congressional seats by carving up Emanuel Cleaver's Kansas City district. Voters who signed the referendum demanding a vote on this map change say the Secretary of State unfairly rejected their lawful petition to vote on a new map. The Secretary of State, along with other Republicans, had tried to argue that the state constitution does not allow for a referendum on redistricting if lawmakers have already decided to redraw the map. But the state Supreme Court said the petition was lawful and valid, and the U.S. Supreme Court stayed use of the new map more favorable to Republicans for now. Jessica Rosenthal, Fox News.
7: Recapping stocks, the Dow dropping 96 points, but the S&P and the NASDAQ finish in the green. The NASDAQ, the biggest gainer, up 104. That's a turnaround from earlier in the session as oil prices dip back under $100 a barrel. And Lisa Brady, Fox News.
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8: I think you'll agree with me. 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

0: last hour here on the Guy Benson Show. So, Josh, one of the questions that I posed to Tim Scott, who's the NRSC chairman this cycle for the Republicans, is if you look across that Senate map, I know we talked about Maine, we talked about Michigan, we talked about New Hampshire. It seems like, okay, fine, those are all purplish-blue states. It's the red states that seem to be a real source of consternation right now, including in some of these Senate races. I mean, North Carolina, barring some sort of miracle, that seat looks gone. Similarly, in Georgia, it looks like John Ossoff is ahead somewhat comfortably. You never know. You never know, right? I'm not writing any of these things off. Stranger things have happened, but if I were a betting man, it doesn't seem like those are likely seats to go the other way. And then you look at this quartet of Trump won states, now not just Trump won, but states that Trump carried by double digit margins in 2024, where the Senate races are either statistically tied or the Republicans might be slightly behind in Ohio, in Iowa, in Texas, in Alaska, right? If your theory is eventually the Republicans will come home, and even if they might lose ground, there's such a cushion there that the Republicans will ultimately hold serve in those places, then the Senate picture actually looks a lot better. It brightens considerably for the Republicans. But if you're talking about one or two or more of those Trump plus 10, 11, 12, 13, 14 states going the other direction, I mean, that's where I think you probably start to lose some sleep if you're a Republican operative.
1: Yeah, there are two ways of looking at those races, and the big races on the red state map that I'm watching are Ohio, Iowa, Texas, and Alaska. And to be honest, Florida is actually still on the radar, and Kansas, the vice president was campaigning for the Republican there this week. So there's some even redder states, South Carolina too. The polls have shown
0: Nebraska. Texas, you know, there's
1: there. Right. Nebraska. Look, I always think the fundamentals are the most important thing to look at when you're looking at a Senate race. And the reality is that these are all states that Trump won by at least 11 points. And if you go to Kansas, you're talking about 18, you know, South Carolina's 18 points, Kansas, I think it's 16 or 17 points. It would take even the most bullish generic ballot numbers for the Democrats don't show a national swing even close to that far to getting, you know, to getting, for the numbers moving to 16 points in one direction. I think in Texas, you got a unique example. We have a really weak Republican nominee who doesn't seem to want to campaign and is not a very on-message candidate and has lots of scandals, and Ken Paxton. That's the kind of individual candidate quality that can get you from maybe, you know, the environment gives you 8 points and maybe you get more points because you're such a weak candidate in Texas. And maybe that's how a Democrat wins that state. But, boy, Democrats need to almost run the table in some of these. You have to win at least two of those red states, maybe even more if they lose Michigan or Maine. So, you know, it's a pretty risky bet, or the odds are not that great, in my view, that Democrats are going to have such a favorable national environment that they're going to run the table in all these very red states. I think they may pick off one or two. Maybe that'll be enough to get to the 50 Senate seat mark, but it's just hard to see everything going their way, given how conservative. You're going to have to win a number of Republican voters to actually win a lot of these red states.
0: All right, so based on that, to wrap things up, where things stand here in mid-September, and we can revisit this, let's say, a month from now, when we're a lot closer and some of the voting's underway, et cetera, a lot of the voting's underway. But as things stand right now from where you sit, you put the over-under for House seats for the Democrats where? And the over-under at what, like 49 on Senate seats for Democrats?
1: Yeah, I would say it's in terms of pickups. I was interviewed by Axios, so I this was a few weeks ago, but I'm pretty consistent with where I see things. 15 to 20 House seats, which would be that would be a good night, a very good night for Hakeem Jeffries, but it wouldn't be an overwhelming Democratic majority given that there's only so many competitive seats out there. But 15 to 20 I see as sort of the range I'm looking at in the House. I mean, the Senate is a lot more unpredictable, and I kind of go back and forth. I would say about 3 Senate seats, which would get Democrats to, I believe, 50-50. Oh, no, you need 4 to 50-50, so we'll get them to 49 seats. But, look, a lot depends on else I had in Michigan. Like, this is one of the worst candidates I've ever covered. The wave is so intense in a lot of the purple and blue states. So, you know, Maine and Michigan are the ones that I think are the most unpredictable, where the normal rules of politics in my two decades of covering elections would say someone like El Sayed or someone with Troy Jackson's progressivism, really hard sell in those swing states. But we are in different times, and I think it's a little unpredictable.
0: Yeah, which wins out? Their radicalism as candidates or the national environment, right? That's a huge question, and I guess we'll know soon enough. And we'll see if you're reassessing any of those predictions in the next couple of weeks. Josh Krasauer, Fox News radio political analyst. You can read his work, editor-in-chief at Jewish Insider. Follow him on social. It's a great follow, at Josh Krasauer. Josh, thanks so much.
1: Thanks, guys.
0: The final hour. The Guy Benson Show on this Friday. Coming up next, Mary Catherine Hamm in the house when we return.
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8: President stands his ground. Lisa Brady, Fox News. President Trump facing reporters after announcing he's banning several media outlets from the White House.
9: Because they're fake news. You get so tired of reading and seeing fake news.
8: Singling out CNN, MS Now, and Politico over their coverage of him.
9: They purposely write negative news, and they do that because they want to try and diminish the Republicans and a Republican administration. And honestly, we've done a fantastic job. Look at the numbers. Look at the economic numbers.
8: A White House ban on the Associated Press from certain events last year led to a court fight over the First Amendment. The president taking questions during an Oval Office event he said probably wouldn't get much coverage, lowering the cost of prescription drugs and more Medicaid programs as all 50 states sign on to a most favored nation pricing program he says will save Americans billions. But oil and gas prices have been surging as the conflict with Iran continues.
9: People don't want to have Iran have a nuclear weapon, and you know what? They won't. And the war's going to end soon, and when it ends, your gas prices are going to drop to a level that they were before, maybe even lower.
8: The president is expected to meet next week with Gulf allies on the sidelines of the UN General Assembly after Iran-backed Houthi rebels in Yemen recently seized territory threatening Saudi oil exports from another key alternative to the Strait of Hormuz. Also next week, President Trump hosts a White House House summit with China's President Xi.
7: Bloomberg's reporting the U.S. is expected to hold off on a new tariff announcement on China, as well as other trade partners, until the president's meeting with Xi is over. The administration had reportedly intended to release a trade report that would recommend a 7.5 tariff on Chinese goods.
8: Fox's Jackie Heinrich at the White House. This follows a Trump visit to Beijing earlier in the year. 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
8: A second death connected to Legionnaire's disease is reported in New York City.
22: New York City health officials say the second death from a Legionnaire's cluster in the South Bronx follows 14 recently confirmed cases of the disease. The Legionella bacteria was found in cooling towers at 10 locations, including a hospital, a college, and Yankee Stadium. It's not clear where the people got sick. City Health Commissioner Dr. Alistair Martin says all the towers that tested positive in initial screenings for Legionnaires have since been cleaned and disinfected. An outbreak of the disease earlier this summer in Manhattan killed 11 people, with dozens more testing positive. In New York City, Tanya J. Powers, Fox News.
8: Some pro-Palestinian groups plan to protest at Ed Sheeran shows, including his next scheduled concert tomorrow in Philadelphia, as the backlash over Macklemore's removal grows.
23: The fallout continues for Ed Sheeran surrounding Macklemore's removal from the singer's U.S. tour for chanting Free Palestine at two New Jersey concerts. A radio station in Ireland announced it would no longer play his music. Dave Kelly, group program director at Bay Broadcasting, told The Independent, in part, "We believe it is important to listen to our audience and to stand alongside Irish artists who have made what is undoubtedly a significant professional decision based on their own convictions." All of Sheeran's supporting acts quit the tour after the rapper was removed.
8: Fox's Michelle Pellino. Sheeran has said removing Macklemore was not his decision, and that while he doesn't use his platform for politics, it doesn't mean that he doesn't care or that he doesn't have personal views about what he calls a devastating conflict. Macklemore has been accused of using anti-Semitic tropes in the past. A mixed end to a choppy week on Wall Street. The Dow dropping 95 points, but the S&P up 12 today, the NASDAQ up 104. For the Dow, however, the biggest weekly loss since March under pressure from the bond market and surging energy prices. I'm Lisa Brady, Fox News.

0: There's a lot of news today in the financial world about how rich people are getting richer and poor people are getting poorer, and I don't really think that's news to average people.
1: No, I wouldn't think so.
0: We knew that already.
1: Mm-hmm.
0: You're not really blowing our minds with that. Did you think that was news because you're a rich person?
1: Just suddenly out of nowhere, this popped up, huh?
0: It's like, wow, for some reason my cleaning lady seems really desperate lately. I keep paying her the same amount of money. I don't know why she suddenly can't afford anything.
2: Yeah, that's a mess, ain't it?
0: Yeah, I think we know why. We don't need you to tell us. Thanks a lot for rubbing that in our face. Apparently, Julian Assange is back, the WikiLeaks guy.
1: Okay. Is that the same guy that Hillary Clinton wanted to drone bomb?
0: Yeah, well, I thought it was Bill, but yeah, the Clintons wanted
1: to. I'm pretty sure it was Hillary.
0: Maybe you're right. I forget which was which.
1: It was a long time ago when Julian Assange was, leaking all the details of all the fraud and crime that was going on with the Clintons and the Obamas. And so Hillary just decided, I think she's actually got a clip somewhere. I don't know if it's been erased from the internet or not, where she goes, can't somebody just drone this guy? They just need to get rid of him because he is a problem.
0: It's funny because Julian Assange is a liberal. He's on the left. He's not a right-wing guy by any means. I think she said it in an email. Clinton openly inquired, can't we just drone this guy, offering a simple remedy to silence Assange and smother WikiLeaks via a planned military strike, according to State Department sources.
1: And Obama, I think, was president at the time.
0: Yeah,
1: and he was known for droning, people. He loved to drone bomb people.
0: Yeah, because it was a new thing.
1: It's a new toy. I got to play
0: time,
1: with it.
0: Mm-hmm. Right. And she was his Marco Rubio.
2: Yeah. Well, those were good days, weren't they?
0: Anyway, he's back. It's been 8 years.
1: What's he going to tell us now?
0: I think he's...
1: He's a leaker. He leaks. It's WikiLeaks, right?
0: He's concerned about the next election in America, among other things.
2: Uh-huh. It's the most important election of our life.
1: Every one of them is.
0: I hate when people say that.
2: I know you do. That's why I said it.
0: It's very...
2: You just sat there staring at me like, you didn't know I did it just to rile you up.
0: Well, all the elections are important.
1: Clearly.
0: Every election is as important as the last and the next.
1: But this next one's going to be the most important.
0: See,
1: then the next one after that's going to be more important than this one.
0: Why keep getting
1: more and more important.
0: Why don't we just say they're all equally important?
1: Well, that doesn't get people to go out and vote, now does it?
0: I know people probably think I'm bringing this news story up too much, but it really bothers me how it's not a bigger deal. A week ago today, there was a story from York College where dozens and dozens and dozens and dozens of black people beat the snot out of a white girl on the porch of her own home while they film it. It's been a week, and
3: nobody cares.
1: Nope. It's just not me. Is 60 Minutes doing an expose on this? No.
0: She's a college girl at her home.
1: Mm-hmm.
0: Hundreds of non-students show up at her house. One of them smashes a car in the front yard into the crowd migrates onto the girl's grass like they just bought the place.
1: Mm-hmm.
0: The students do the unforgivable. They ask people to get off their property.
1: Oh, no.
0: That's it. That's not a racial slur. That's not a burning cross.
2: Did they get out on the porch and say, go on, get?
0: The girl gets ripped off the porch by her hair, dragged down the steps. They just beat the crap out of her while they film it. All kinds of problems. She blacked out twice, broken ribs, concussion, 30 people circling her, phones out, entertainment, none of them calling 911.
1: Plenty of video showing exactly what happened, and that just doesn't get anybody interested in the news.
0: She's trying to keep her tube top on. She's trying to keep her clothes on because while they're beating her, they're ripping her clothing off.
2: Yeah, you ever seen Sisters Fight?
0: Dude,
2: they snatch their hair or they wig, and they love to yank on their clothes, man, because this is a get buck naked in a good round, you know.
0: Why aren't people mad about this? Flip the camera. Let's pretend it was
1: here we go. Now, what if it was the other way around, huh?
0: Well, yeah.
1: I know. Oh, we're not supposed to think like that, though. Right? That's what they tell us.
0: What if a black college girl was on her front porch when a white mob showed up and tried to rip her clothing off while they beat her unconscious? What then? What would be... Every city in America would be on fire right now.
1: That's right.
0: Every town in this country.
1: That would be the breaking news that would be breaking every day for a week.
0: Every liberal politician would be putting on a dashiki and taking a knee. Every CNN host would be like, look, not in my country. This is unacceptable. But the reverse happens, and it's not even... I guess we just got to accept people just hate whites, and that's the way it is.
1: That's just how it is. Yeah.
0: Guys, this isn't a theory. I'm talking about every single day in the news.
1: Every single day.
0: Crime against... she's a little girl. She's a petite, tiny little woman at college getting the crap beaten out of her by an angry mom. I don't care what color any of them are. People should be mad. But the fact that they're black and she's white means it's not a news story? That's insane.
1: And yet, that's the world we live in now.
0: Asking people to get off your porch is now a full contact sport?
2: Well, learn that lesson. Or learn it the hard way.
0: I guess.
1: Oh, yeah, we're supposed to just behave and just allow anybody to do anything they want to.
0: Well, then what should they? What should she have done? Just let him destroy her home? No, it's cool. It's
1: fun.
0: It's
1: no,
0: it's fine.
1: You earned this. You deserve it. Take it. Kill it. Ruin it. Whatever.
0: Billy Ed.
2: Oh, what happened?
0: This had happened to your daughter. This had happened to your home. How many people would have got shot?
2: All of them. And I mean, I got plenty of ammo. It ain't like I'm going to run out anytime soon.
0: If an angry mom...
2: that I did lose most of it in a canoeing trip.
0: Sure, yeah. Right. If an angry mob showed up on my front porch and they wanted to fight while they filmed it, some poor police officer is going to have a lot of paperwork to do. And I hope they film it. I hope they film me shooting them while they charge at me. Well, because then I could prove it legally that I had the right to shoot them.
1: I would think you would unleash the dogs on them first, right?
0: Milton?
1: Yeah, well, in your case, yeah. Mm-hmm.
0: My girlfriend's dog is a miniature Pomeranian. They would eat it.
1: Oh, that's a yipper. Well, when Milton ran out into the crowd, they would probably all be distracted by his cuteness, and that's when you could prepare for what you need to do. Yeah. It's distracting the crowd.
0: Sure. Loading the gun?
2: I know you're still worked up about this, and I don't know if that's going to help or do anything about it, but at least bringing it up to folks... Because you're not seeing it in the news now. Maybe more people will get upset about it. And pretty soon we'll light a couple of cities on fire ourselves. How about that? We don't do that.
0: That's the thing. I don't want my cities to burn.
2: What if you set it on fire then?
0: I don't want it to burn. I like my city. I like living in a nice neighborhood.
2: You're thinking, you're using logic and common sense and stuff. No, when you get this worked up about something, you got to destroy things.
0: No, I worked really hard in life so I could live in a nice neighborhood with a grocery store and businesses.
2: What the redneck's doing, he's trying to show you the difference between black and white. If it had happened to black people, you already said every city in America would be on fire. But you don't want to set a fire. That's because you're white.
1: See what I did there? Spun that around on you, didn't I?
0: No, that was the whole point I was making from the get-go.
1: And then you just said you didn't want nothing on fire.
0: No, I don't. I don't want anything on fire.
2: That's the difference.
0: Why is L.A. on fire? That's their show and news of the helicopter crash.
1: I was going to tell you more about that. There's more news. But you went on and on for so long. Now I don't have time to tell you. Maybe when we get back, we can, regroup and get some of that anger out.
0: All right.
1: You just can't live like that. You just can't bottle up that anger in there.
0: Well, before we go anywhere, we need to remind everybody.
1: It does involve a woman driver, though.
0: We understand everyone's mad, especially people that have seen the way women drive. But new researchers say walking faster reduces your risk of death, Mr. Kenneth.
1: Walking faster?
0: Yeah, apparently it's good for you and your anxiety. And there's no better time to walk fast than out of work early on a Friday. Wouldn't you agree?
1: Sure. Faster than what, though? When they say walk faster, a saunter? A sachet?
0: I don't know what any of those words mean. Can you just speak English?
2: You can't do it.
0: Unbelievable. Unbelievable.

0: One Walton and Johnson listener writes in after hearing our show so far today and asks, do we really have to live like this?
1: You mean angry all the time?
0: No, I think he was more talking about all the stuff that's going on, like the story we just did about the college girl.
1: And, yeah, and you were angry.
0: Well, yeah.
1: Your anger. You got over it, though, didn't you?
0: I guess I...
1: How are you going to have a fun weekend if you let that kind of thing just, you know, like, ruin your day or your whole time?
0: Well, the world has always been ugly. It's always been imperfect. But once in a while, you just got to stand up and say WTF.
1: Exactly.
0: Wednesday to Thursday, Friday.
1: Yep.
0: And tonight we're in Foley, Alabama, telling dirty jokes.
1: Wednesday, we told you a story about a helicopter crash out in Los Angeles. A news crew covering a big crash on the ground, on the street. Helicopter flying above, and it crashed, and three people were killed. And then we also noticed that there was a crash, and an SUV drove into a bus, and two people were killed in that.
0: Correct.
1: There's five dead, and it all started because some woman got behind the wheel of a car.
0: Yeah, it's a tale as old as time.
1: While she was on meth. Well, that can't be good.
0: Yeah, you're not supposed to do meth.
1: Bailey Lynn Rios, 36-year-old grown-ass woman, has now, of course, officially been arrested in connection with the accident. She was on drugs. She had more drugs in her car. She got behind the wheel, drove in the opposite lane of traffic at a high rate of speed, ran the red light, smashed his T-boned right into the side of the bus, killed two people on the bus. She hit it so hard, it inserted her SUV into the bus. And two people on the bus were thrown out of, I guess, of the windows. They were thrown out. That's how hard she hit it. Those two weren't even the two that died in the bus. They just got thrown out.
0: Well, hang on.
1: That can't have felt good, though.
0: Is it possible she had postpartum depression?
1: We got to wonder about that now.
0: Yeah, I mean, that would change the whole context of the story. Then I'd feel bad for her.
1: And the tragedy just compounded because the helicopter crew that was flying over then had helicopter problems, you know, because they will.
0: Yeah, that happens a lot, right?
1: And then it crashed. And it was so sad. The reporter, Eliana, I have friends over at the NBC affiliate here in Houston who have known her, and they said she was just a delight, just a wonderful person, and so tragic. Well, the woman that was driving the car has now been charged with, among other things, being on drugs, driving on drugs, having drugs on her and in her car, reckless driving, and, oh yeah, a couple of counts of second-degree murder. Why don't they go ahead and make her responsible for the helicopter deaths as well? That would be five counts of second-degree murder, would it not?
0: I mean,
1: because that's the chain of events. If she hadn't done that, they wouldn't have done that, and then they'd be alive today.
0: Unless she has postpartum depression.
1: Yeah, and yeah, we'll find out. Because if she's found guilty, she could be sentenced to life in prison.
0: That's a long time for being a bad driver.
1: For a 36-year-old woman, but she shouldn't have done that.
0: Yeah, what is it about some of these people? They just can't learn a lesson.
1: I don't know. I don't know. We tell you every day, don't do drugs. Don't drive drunk. Don't drive on drugs. And they still do it, even after we told them not to.
0: You did tell them not to do drugs. I remember hearing you say it.
1: Thank you.
0: I think I wrote it down. A friend of mine offered me some drugs, and I checked the notebook real quick, and it said don't.
1: Okay, don't.
0: So I told him no, and then I didn't get into a car accident that ended up killing dozens of people, either intentionally or unintentionally.
2: So that old just say no thing actually worked, at least in this particular case.
0: I'm standing here before you, a free man, you know.
1: While we're in Los Angeles and covering a tragedy, let's take a look at what Nick Shirley has found recently.
0: Nick Shirley, the 21-year-old journalist who exposed the Somalian scam artist in Minnesota and then moved on to the California Medicare fraud schemes, is up to more stuff, huh?
1: While in California, he wanted to look into that high-speed rail that they've been developing. They started this project when he was three. 18 years ago, California decided they needed a high-speed rail, gonna connect, you know, like Los Angeles to San Francisco. You know, it's pretty far, and it can be a mess of a drive. So, 18 years and $15 billion later, where's that high-speed rail? It doesn't exist.
0: And it never will.
1: They just basically defrauded the taxpayers out of $15 billion. That money's out there somewhere. It just didn't go to high-speed rail. Where did it go? Whose bank account did it go to? Nick Shirley's looking into it, and it's great because he compared the high-speed rail that China was developing, and they started it at about the same exact time, 18 years ago. China now has connected their entire country to high-speed rail. They have over 30,000 miles of high-speed rail that's actually functioning. Trains are running on it. In California, they don't have 1 mile.
0: Right.
1: They don't have a track at all. Nothing.
0: Nick Shirley and I will both be featured speakers next month at the Texas Youth Summit in the Woodlands, Texas, if anybody wants to go.
2: Well, all right, then. Usually it's you know, hot chicks that are getting you to come out there, you know, but this kid's pretty cool.
0: I don't think that's true, Billy.
2: Oh, every year you tell me Anna Paulina Luna's going to be there. Well, okay.
0: She's going to be there this year, yeah.
2: That's how you get people to come to your show.
0: Just because Riley Gaines is a great athlete doesn't mean we're going to use sex appeal to sell the Texas Youth Summit.
2: Of course not.
0: It's a wholesome, family-friendly event that happens to feature a bunch of female speakers that some would agree are aesthetically pleasing. That's neither here nor there.
2: Well, let's face it. They're conservative women. That means they're pretty.
0: Yeah, that's usually true. Yeah.
2: You've seen liberal women, right?
0: Yeah, well, you know, it's funny you bring that up, Billy. One of the things we've discovered is that, like, 90% of being attractive is just kind of taking care of yourself, you know? And in the MAHA movement right now, that's very cool. Whereas on the left, they've got this whole body positivity thing happening. They said, we don't mind if plus size, morbidly obese, transgender people model underwear. That's good, we think.
2: Sure, they love that stuff.
0: Yeah.
2: And it's stupid.
0: Not really my thing.
1: Where do the radical liberals of today's left stand on seed oil, for example?
0: I don't know how they feel about it, but I know that my friends hate it.
1: Yes, and I believe the MAHA movement is a very anti-seed oil. So, if these radical liberals hate seed oil, but then the Trump administration comes out and hates it, what's the next step?
0: I don't know that
1: the left has to embrace seed oil now and tell us how great it is.
0: I don't know that they do hate seed oil, but I know all my right-wing friends. I lift weights with this guy named Gino, and every time he leaves the gym, the last thing he says to the group is, remember, no seed oil. And he brings us beef tallow sometimes at work, but he says it's hard for him to make enough of it. So now we have some friends who make it that we're teaming up with.
2: And that stuff's good, man. You tell you what, that's the best way to eat your french fries right there. Just dip them in some of that beef tallow.
0: I'm going to pronounce...
1: Wait, whoa, whoa. You're dipping?
2: You don't dip?
1: No, you use it to cook.
0: Yeah, it's for food. It's for cooking. He's right, yeah.
2: Oh, okay.
0: Yeah,
2: It's still good, though.
0: But we're not going to tell you how to live your life, Billy.
2: Well, exactly. Yeah, we do things a little different out in the country.
0: Yeah, they got, by the way, the best beef tallow is Mosher Sons Texas Tallow.
1: Mosher.
0: Well, I was pronouncing it Mosher because it's easier to, find it on the internet.
1: Is it?
0: If I said Mosher, would you know how to spell that?
1: I do.
0: I wouldn't know. But Mosher, because mosh pit, M-O-S-H-E-R.
1: Sounds like there's a W in there. Mosher.
0: Mosher.
1: Mm-hmm.
0: Mosher. Golf.
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4: I'm Jerry Willis, and this is the Fox Business Report. The major averages ending mixed for the day and also mixed to close out a turbulent week. It was a volatile trading session on Friday as the 10-year yield tops 5%, while falling oil prices have eased inflation fears, with West Texas Intermediate crude settling over $100 a barrel. Investors continue to digest the Fed rate hike this week, along with Fed Chair Kevin Warsh's rate outlook. Friday marked a quarterly triple witching day, which added to trading volatility as stock options, stock index options, and stock index futures expired at the same time. And shares of digital asset exchange Coinbase Global rose over 11% as the price of Bitcoin rallies and breaking above $81,000 as investors shrug off the collapse of the Clarity Act. The Dow down 95 points, the Nasdaq higher by 104, S&P 500 up 13. That's your Fox Business Report. I'm Hillary Barsky, invested in you.
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0: Everybody thinks they can time this market, man. You show me how, because I can't play that game. You tried to time this market? Yesterday was up day. 2 days before that, down and down. And now, today, it's a mixed bag. Dow Jones up down 50. NASDAQ up 100.
1: I've got some pretty decent investments, very diversified, as you often recommend. I've looked at the last 30 days. It's been up, down, up, down. At the end, I just broke even.
2: I was going to say, yeah, it goes this way, that way, and then it didn't go anywhere.
1: The last 30 days for me have been pretty uneventful, like just walking on a plateau.
0: On a what?
1: Yeah, like a flat thing. Doesn't go up, doesn't go down.
0: A plateau. Not a big toe. Not the little toe. Not a toe that went to the market and cried wee, wee, wee.
1: I don't know if you could tell, but this is the, this music you're hearing right now, this is the folk music of the Brazilians. I like to play the calmer Brazilian music instead of, like, the carnival.
2: Well, sure, yeah, the folk.
1: Because I'm going to explain something terrible to you, and you're going to need this to lower your blood pressure.
0: You mad about something else?
1: No, at 21, not mad about it, it's just a crazy story. This 21-year-old girl is a makeup influencer on social media. She has thousands of followers. The other day, she's at home with her family, with her father there at the house, and a bunch of people show up at the home, drag her out into the street, and kill her while her dad watches. The shooters spray paint their logo like it's a store opening onto the house. Guys, that's not a lifestyle brand. That's a franchise.
0: Mm-hmm.
1: In case you're curious how the story goes, retired military police sergeant Antonio Anildo Alves del Selva, age 56, gunned down by four hooded men outside a supermarket back in July. Right? Investigators later look at this woman as one of the possible shooters. She's a makeup influencer.
0: Oh, one of those.
1: In late July, she gets locked up in the cop-killing probe. Early September, court lets her out. On Wednesday.
2: Maybe she was pretty.
1: She's very pretty.
2: Well, there you go.
1: Oh, yeah. Exceedingly pretty.
2: Pretty people don't have to live by the same rules as me and you.
1: Oh, don't get me started on that.
2: Oh, don't get me started on that.
1: On Wednesday, early in the morning, in her neighborhood, a car stops. At least two men go into her house. The father was forced down stairs, and her dad were both dragged out to the curb, where they shot her while he watched.
2: Brazil, right?
1: Yeah.
2: Okay.
1: Now, she has a social media following online where she gives travel tips.
2: And makeup.
1: Makeup, hair, all that stuff. Very friendly content. But now it would appear as though she may have been connected to the gang lifestyle.
2: Well, sounds like she was ever since they found out she was one of the shooters for that other guy back in July.
1: And then they tagged her house. They spray painted the house to let you know which gang did it. And I always feel like that's the dumbest thing you could do.
2: Taking credit for stuff?
1: Well, yeah, because now the cops know who to go look for.
2: Well, the gang wants to let the other gangs know that they're the toughest and the scariest of all, and they should just back off.
1: Man, Barry Manilow is crazy. Why did he ever go to Brazil? What? Oh, you
2: no,
1: know,
2: oh, nothing.
1: This was the thing. It's Copacabana.
2: I'm well aware.
1: Well, that's where that was. Brazil, the Copacabana. It's in Rio. That's, you know. That's
2: what was her name?
1: Her name was Lola.
2: Thank you.
1: But no, this girl's name wasn't Lola. This girl's name was something else.
2: This could have been the Copacabana in Miami.
1: This girl's name was Lola. Her name was Evelyn Lima Dantas. She was a beauty influencer in a gang. Doesn't sound as good.
2: You know, a lot of times these people, whether they're assassins or whether they're double agents or sleepers or whatever they are, they're up to no good. So they disguise that by being as, you know, pleasant and innocuous as possible so that they don't draw attention to themselves. That might be why she seemed, on her Facebook or wherever she's doing her influencing, she seemed so harmless because she was living a double life.
1: Yeah, probably true, yeah.
2: The hell away from, what the hell is that?
1: Oh, you're don't do that. No. Oh. Yeah, let that fly around, Billy. That's important. That's an important part of the,
2: It's a skeeter. I slap skeeters.
1: No, that's not a regular mosquito, Billy. That's a St. Tammany Parish elephant mosquito.
2: A what now?
1: It's a new thing now. Parish Mosquito Board is introducing the native elephant mosquitoes in spots where biting mosquitoes win the night. Apparently, they're going to have these other mosquitoes to fight the mosquitoes.
2: Is this something that was somebody created in a laboratory, like in Wuhan or somewhere?
1: Sort of. According to what I'm reading here, they're introducing more of these elephant mosquitoes into the environment to equalize the homeostasis or something like that.
2: Have you ever seen one of these things close up before?
1: An elephant mosquito? Uh-huh. They look like monsters, but according
2: like
1: to this,
2: the
1: they're
2: good.
1: The
2: size of a blue jay, but I think the reason they call them elephant mosquitoes, partly because they're big, but partly because, have you seen the trunk on those things?
1: Yeah.
2: Oh, my God. If that's its stinger, that could kill you just from, you know, plunging it into your body.
1: Well, according to this, they eat other mosquitoes' larvae. And that's like the West Nile mosquito. You really don't want the West Nile.
0: So we're supposed to welcome our new mosquitoes because it's going to kill off all the other mosquitoes. Kind of like the way the killer bees were supposed to take out all the honeybees.
1: Kind of like the way...
2: that would be bad.
1: Kind of like the way the government said Saddam Hussein would make Iraq a more stable region.
0: Yeah.
1: Or Muammar Gaddafi would be good for Libya.
2: Sure.
1: Or the Mujahideen would never become the Taliban. They'll just help us fight the Soviets.
2: Exactly.
1: The elephant mosquito is here to solve all your problems in Louisiana. The St. Tammany Parish elephant mosquito is on its way to your neighborhood, guys.
0: All right, so before you slap... check and make sure.
1: Yeah, check and see if it's an elephant first.
0: Also, if you slap it and it slaps you back, then you'll know.
1: Yeah, that's probably a good sign.
2: May I interject a little, actually?
1: Sure, insert it in. Go ahead.
2: Thank you. Actually, in the lyrics to Copacabana, it says the Copacabana, the hottest spot. Anybody?
1: Are you still talking about Barry Manilow? We moved on to elephant mosquitoes.
2: North of Havana.
1: Oh, I thought it was in Brazil.
2: I know. That's why I'm telling you, actually, because I know there's like 1,000 fingers typing on 1,000 little keyboards somewhere right now to make sure and correct you.
1: No, no. Copacabana is in Brazil. It's in Rio.
2: It's the hottest spot north of Havana.
1: Is it possible he just needed it to rhyme?
2: It's the club.

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0: a Florida crab intro, so just pretend I was playing one and we'll talk about it.
1: Is it like Florida Man, but a crab?
0: Yeah, Florida has officially unionized their wildlife. There's a video of a blue land crab that showed up at some guy's yard, and it's got a pocket knife blade where its claw should be.
1: No, that sounds like a mistake, right? No, we're looking at the picture. It's got, I'd say about a 4-inch blade, a knife blade, attached to its claw.
0: Right.
1: It's got a big old claw on the left side and a pocket knife blade on the other side.
0: There's a group in Florida called CCA Florida, Coastal Conservation Association Florida. It's a nonprofit group.

0: dedicated to conserving Florida's wildlife.
1: Did they put the blade on? Did they attach it with some wire or something?
0: It certainly seems that way. They surgically attached knife to a crab.
1: Dear Lord.
0: Where the heck did we find the guy? And there's a video. The guy goes, how did we find a crab with a shank? It's a gangsta-ass crab, says one man.
1: Do they release it back into crab society and just see how useful that knife blade can be?
0: It seems
1: on a crab, that's like, say, what, like 10% of its whole body.
0: Right. It looks like it lost its pincher, so they gave it a blade.
1: That would be like if I was carrying a machete around attached to my arm. You know, I mean, it's like, it's big. For a crab.
0: This is a big crab. Yeah, blue land crab, coastal Florida, up to a foot across. It's about a pound. The blade looks like a pocket knife piece.
1: Well, if that crab's a foot across, then that blade's bigger than I thought.
0: Right. Yeah, that's a big crab, I guess.
1: Well, he's holding his hand. You can see the person's hand by some perspective.
0: Well, the body of the crab isn't a foot. It's the whole thing with the legs.
1: If you stretched its legs out as far as they go. So, yeah, it's not that big.
0: Yeah. Well, you know.
1: Crab. It's the biggest crab I've ever seen.
0: It's objective,
1: with a knife on it.
0: And his dog discovered this thing out in the yard.
1: The dogs love to bark at the crabs. You ever go crabbing down at the beach, dogs come up and see that thing, and they just go crazy.
0: Yeah.
1: They don't like it.
0: And then the weirdest thing about this video, it's not even the crab with the shank. It's the way the Florida man walks over and just picks it up willy-nilly.
1: Yeah. Look, another crab with a knife.
0: He's not at all alarmed that there's a crab with a knife. So I guess conservation groups are giving knives to crabs.
1: Okay, I hope that experiment works out the way they planned it.
0: Well, what do they hope is going to happen?
1: I have no idea.
0: The crab can defend itself, I guess. I don't know what else it would be.
1: Well, I guess it becomes the king of all crabs at that point.
0: No, king crab. This is a blue land crab. King crab's a totally different thing.
1: That's usually like off Alaska or somewhere. That's dangerous, man.
0: And they're good. It's real meaty, you know?
1: See, I think people enjoy a nice, fun, lighthearted, nobody died story in the news every now and then, because everything's about war and death and the price of stuff's too high. Look at this. Here's a good old boy having another good time.
0: Just a good old boy.
1: A man recently bought a gold-colored F-250 pickup truck.
0: Okay.
1: The guy that sold it to him, the previous owner, had replaced the tailgate with a silver tailgate. Didn't match. Rest of the truck, gold. And, he bought it anyway. He figured, don't hurt nothing. Anyway.
0: If it works, it works.
1: Yeah.
0: You could always paint it.
1: Guy says he was leaving the Verizon store the other day, and he couldn't believe it. He saw a miracle. Passed right in front of him. It was a silver F-250, and it had a gold tailgate.
0: Get out of here.
1: That sounds like a setup. He says this is what happened. He chased the driver down. They traded tailgates in a grocery store parking lot.
0: One of them had like a wrench or something.
1: Oh, I'm sure these old boys probably had a whole toolbox in the back of their truck.
0: You know. These are F-250 guys.
1: Yeah, yeah. It was just meant to be, I guess.
0: You know what, Billyhead? Even though I don't believe a word of that story, it made me feel good.
1: That is a little just too convenient, isn't it?
0: But then on the other hand, why would someone lie about a story that stupid?
1: Exactly. Sometimes stuff happens, you know. They got pictures. These are good old boys, man. Yeah, they know what they're doing.
0: Sure beats the story about the elephant mosquito. I didn't like that.
1: Yeah. Well, the one about the elephant stomping one of those poachers was fun, though.
0: Yeah.
1: I mean, people did die. But, you know, it was a criminal doing mean things to animals. So, you know, probably should have.
0: Hey, I got a little update for you on a kicked off a plane story we did. Do you remember not long ago there was a first class passenger? Where was he going? Newark to Arizona. Arizona retailer flying from Dallas to Newark. Gets into trouble, had a little too much to drink on a plane, started shouting racial slurs and anti-Semitic homophobic slurs, and they had to duct tape him to the seat. Do you remember this?
1: Oh, yeah, I remember him good.
0: Well, he's in the news again. He's explaining to people how it happened and what happened to him. For those that don't remember, this was back at the beginning of the month, like a week or two ago. First class passenger, and he's sitting next to a rabbi. And 2 hours of friendly banter, and then all of a sudden he had a little too much to drink, and he started slipping into the blasphemy and the slurs and the saying Jewish. You have a Jewish face, he told him, dropping N-bombs at the black flight attendant, anti-gay stuff at the feminine flight attendant.
1: It was unnecessary. It was very hurtful.
0: Well, anyway, he was in court, and now he says, I don't remember any of what happened. Is that what it says? I don't have my glasses, he said. He was, you know, they were reading to him from what he did.
1: Now, is that the Xanax and the alcohol combo? Is that what that is?
0: Vodka OJ. And it says here he had two screwdrivers, a World War II aviator drink, it says. Apparently still combat effective.
1: There must have been some drugs in there of some kind.
0: Don't you assume if he's had that little, two drinks.
1: He's admitting to a couple of screwdrivers. That's it? No, there was more.
0: Usually that combination of alcohol with some medication is what would cause that sort of thing. But he doesn't even remember. Amnesia that remembers the cocktail recipe is the most precise blackout in aviation.
1: Yeah, how convenient for him.
0: First class used to mean hot nuts. Now it means you're the nut, and they have to use packing tape to keep you calm.
1: Man, I wish you'd try that on my flight. I'm just waiting for somebody to act up when I'm flying. I'm ready to go. I'm in the jump seat. You know what?
0: If two drinks did this, the mini bar owes the FAA an apology, I gotta think.
1: True. Yeah, they're not that good.
0: Duct tape, the only frequent flyer upgrade that actually holds. Imagine that.
1: Oh, it works every time.
0: Screwdriver used to be the breakfast of champions and the last thing you order if you can't handle God talk at 35,000 feet, but he's sitting there with the rabbi talking religion, and next thing you know, it's N-bomb this, K-bomb that, F-bomb this. What's another slur? I don't know.
1: You're out of slurs already?
0: Can't think of that many.
1: I'll make you a list.
0: Oh, how do you know so many, Billy?
1: Well, Daddy helped a lot. Grandpa, too. You know, I was thinking about, my folks and my grandparents and stuff, and I just wonder, did your mom or your grandmother ever have that postpartum thing to where they just, you know, wanted to go off and kill? You know, the reason they didn't do all that stuff back in the day is because they were busy.
0: Yeah, they had a lot going on. Yeah.
1: They had things to do. And along the way, we've made life so easy for people. They're just bored now. They're just sitting around all day. I guess I'll go to jazzercise. I guess I'll go to yoga. Or I'll go to, what is that, Chinese game that all the ladies are playing now?
0: Feng Shui.
1: Yeah. That's not it.
0: No, I'm pretty sure it is.
1: It's dominoes, basically, but it's a lot more complicated.
0: Yeah, exactly.
1: But your grandparents didn't have time to kill your parents just because they were aggravating them a little bit, because they also had a lot of, you didn't just make breakfast. You had to go out first, milk the cow.
0: Yeah.
1: At 4 a.m. to bring the bucket of milk in, and then you had to make the breakfast to go along with the milk, and that meant going out to the hen house, collecting the eggs. They're busy. Just to get breakfast on the table took more work than these people today do their entire week. So yeah, we got to keep these women busier. Give them chores. Give them stuff to do so that they don't decide to kill their kids one morning.
0: Yeah, when I was a little kid back in the 80s, my mom was a soccer mom. She ran a small business. She raised two children while my dad had a full-time career.
1: Mm-hmm.
0: And even though she didn't have postpartum depression, she did have a nose job. And I used to love to tell people that when I was 6 or 7 years old.
1: And she didn't try to strangle you?
0: No.
1: Oh, no. I would have.
2: 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Let your lawmakers know how you feel in the fight against cable TV.
3: Walton and Johnson.
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9: Pricing policy. I'm Lee Silicera, Fox News. President Trump announcing all 50 states have signed on to participate in a new drug pricing model for the U.S.
10: President Trump says the program will give most favored nation pricing to some drugs, promising deep discounts.
11: Economic advisors estimate that the most favored nation's deals that we're extending to states today will save Medicaid over $64 billion.
10: His administration has struck pricing agreements with more than two dozen drug makers. During the announcement in the Oval Office, he told reporters, quote, this one thing alone should win us the midterms. It comes as recent polling shows that affordability is at the top of many voters' concerns ahead of the November elections. Tanya J. Powers, Fox News.
9: President Trump announcing a deal with Denmark and Greenland, posting on social media that the U.S. has permanent control over security and other all needs in Greenland at no cost to the U.S., and writing the United States will forever have complete ability to do what is necessary in Greenland in order to secure and defend the security of that country. President posting on Truth Social this afternoon that he is banning three media outlets, CNN, MS Now, and Politico, from the White House due to what he calls unfavorable coverage, and he said he threatened that more bans could be coming. He wrote that their coverage is unfavorable and fake news, and that the country needs to have honest news. Last year, a ban on the Associated Press from certain events led to a federal lawsuit and a temporary order to restore access. There have also been press accessibility issues at the Pentagon, which led to the majority of the press corps centered there to leave their offices. On Wall Street, stocks had a mixed finish as bond yields rose and oil prices swung. The Dow lost 95. The Nasdaq gained 104. The S&P plus 12. Brent crude, the international standard, closed at $103 a barrel. 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
9: A federal judge has rejected a Trump administration policy that allows authorities to quickly deport migrants to countries other than their own without giving them a chance to voice safety concerns. A delay in the Cleveland murder trial of an attorney accused of killing his former client.
16: Gregory Moore is accused of the 2013 stabbing death of Eliza Sherman outside his downtown Cleveland office. Prosecutors say Moore, who was Sherman's divorce attorney, killed or had someone kill her so that she would not be available for her divorce trial that he was allegedly unprepared for.
17: I am going to dismiss our panel of jurors.
16: A Cuyahoga County judge now pushing back the case and granting a delay after the lead defense attorney asked to be removed. A new pretrial hearing is expected to be scheduled for next week. Jeff Manasso, Fox News.
9: A Tony Award-winning singer-songwriter has died.
18: Singer-songwriter Duncan Cheek has died in Manhattan. His mother, Suzanne Cheek, told the New York Times the cause of death was cardiac arrest. Cheek first found fame as a singer-songwriter with his hit song Barely Breathing in 1996. In 2006, he wrote, along with Steven Sater, the score for the smash Broadway hit Spring Awakening. His spokesperson said, in part, Duncan was a father, husband, son, brother, and friend. He will be remembered for his sensitivity, wit, intelligence, and depth of spirit he brought to those who knew and loved him. We are deeply grateful for the outpouring of love from his fans, friends, collaborators, and the artistic community. Sheik was 56 years old. Michelle Polino, Fox News.
9: Warren Buffett is stepping down as chairman of Berkshire Hathaway as he continues with his succession plan. The 96-year-old will serve as chairman emeritus and take on that new role immediately. His son Howard will serve as the new chairman. Longtime vice chairman Greg Abel was promoted to CEO in January and has been leading the company since then. I'm Lisa Lucera. This is Fox News.
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0: let's have some fun. On a Friday, a glorious, glorious Friday. I hope you are smiling. The week is friggin' over. And no, you can't afford to fill up your car with gas, but we will figure out how to get by one way or another. And as you know, it is, of course, Ask Dr. Jesse Friday. And wow, what a batch of questions. We're going to talk about the old GOP. Are they excited to finally get rid of Trump? We'll talk about the why around all that. When exactly? When did the Democrat Party become the anti-America party? Okay. Someone wants to know why communists don't just keep to themselves that they hate us so much. Why don't you just stay in your own little area? We have all that, food questions, lots of gas price talk. So much more coming up tonight on the world famous Jesse Kelly Show. Let's begin right here. Dr. Sombrero. As someone who has long been wise to the facade of Tom Tillis and Cornyn and that absolutely vile worm, Karl Rove, it's been funny to watch normies start to realize what they've always been. However, the destruction they've wrought is anything but hilarious. I feel certain the GOP is intentionally screwing up and not doing things because they view it as an opportunity to flush away the America First movement, go back to conservatism where they fundraise off Democrat insanity. So on and so. Okay, all right. So I want to address this right now in this way first. You are okay, and I'm okay when we notice trends. Trends with certain groups of people. That's human nature. It's always taught as being a bad thing. But if every Japanese person you've ever met in your life was rude to you, or at least the majority of them were, you would probably think, Japanese people are rude, generally rude. By the way, Japanese people are wonderful, but that was just one example. But I want to make sure we're clear on this. Generalizations and noticing certain patterns with certain groups is totally fine. And honestly, it's self-preservation to do that. However, these all-encompassing terms, you should know they're never true. They're never true. And you have probably made all-encompassing things. I know I have. I do it for a living. I know that you've probably maybe said, or maybe you've even thought to yourself, oh, man, black people in America, they're all criminals. Well, that's ridiculous. That's not true at all. Yes, urban black culture in America is disgusting, violent, poverty-stricken, and 13% of the country is black Americans, and yet 50% of the violent crime. It's fine to notice that, but that's not every black person. There are all kinds of wonderful black people out there. My next-door neighbor. It's black. There's all kinds of wonderful black people out there. That's an all-encompassing term you have to be aware of. That's not true. There's been, and I'll go off on this in a little while because we got an email about this, all kinds of pushback on the Indian invasion of America with the endless H-1Bs and the fraud and the monkey god statues. And that's a very understandable pushback. I participate in it myself. It's fine if you don't want your country to look like Mumbai. But there are people of Indian descent who are absolutely wonderful, hardworking, anti-communist. That may not be the trend, right? But we do have to acknowledge that does exist. Now, back to your email. Republicans. Let's clarify something here. John Cornyn is the enemy and has been the enemy. Tom Tillis is the enemy and has been the enemy. We could go down the list of swamp rat, especially senators in the GOP, who have been the enemy. Karl Rove has been the enemy for years. There's no question about that, and we will talk about those guys. There's no question about that. But maybe I'm just in a good mood on a Friday. I don't remember the last time I have been impressed with this many members of the Republican Party. You know how frustrated I get with the Republican Party and how weak they are and oftentimes complicit, and how many times I bet I spend as much time on this show beating on Republicans as I do Democrats. So I'm that guy, right? we have quite a bench out there. Brandon Gill is impressive. Marco Rubio is impressive. J.D. Vance is impressive. Eric Schmidt is impressive. I could go on and on and on down the list. So it's fine that we smack around Republicans in Washington, D.C., and we lament the John Cornyn loser types who are always torpedoing us. We have some solid people right now in the GOP, and the future of our leadership, when you look at the age of these people, looks awfully bright to me. Let me give you some good news. John Cornyn's gone. What is the date here? September 18th. John Cornyn is gone soon, a matter of months. You'll never hear from him again. Tom Tillis is gone. Bill Cassidy is gone. I don't even have to go through the list of other senators and losers in the House of Representatives who've either been primaried or retired in just the last 10 years. We are shedding the dead weight. It takes time. It takes a lot of time because these people, they refuse to retire. It's difficult to primary them. There's a lot of reasons it takes time. You'll challenge some dirtball in the House of Representatives or the Senate in a primary, or you'll get a primary challenge and it'll fail. And then you'll try again the next time and it'll fail. But then the third time, it just takes time. It takes time to change a political movement into what it's supposed to be. I know the GOP has a long way to go, and I know we still have a bunch of John Cornyn losers there who we still have to primary and get to retire. I know all that. In my opinion, maybe I'm just in a great mood, I think we're making more positive steps in that direction in the last 5 to 10 years than at any point in my 45 years on this planet. I'm seeing real boldness, real leadership in the America First movement, and people who message things well. I mean, J.D. Vance, maybe you love or hate J.D. Vance. He is an excellent messenger for the
1: party.
0: There's
1: a lot of good that's been done, but there's a lot of work left to do. Don't give power to the people who cause the problems that we're fixing. Give us another chance, or give us another couple of years to continue to work on the amazing things that we've been doing for the past 2 years. And the second argument I'd make is, even if you don't agree with us on every issue, the other party is consumed by craziness. They're consumed by people who want to steal everything, who want to give the country over to illegal aliens and criminals. They actively brag about it. I mean, I've heard a lot of crazy stuff, guys, over the past, you know, few years in politics. But when I heard somebody running for Congress in New York say that July 4th was about the liberation of Puerto Rico and Palestine, I thought to myself, this person needs to be checked into a mental hospital, not given a seat in Congress.
0: Maybe you love or hate that message. Maybe you love or hate J.D. Vance. That's excellent clarifying messaging. At a time where J.D. Vance, who's not a fool, understands that gas prices mean we're gonna take a bit of a beating, probably. How bad, I don't know, but we're probably going to take a bit of a beating. J.D. Vance knows that. He's standing up there saying, hey, I understand everything's not perfect. I get it. I understand everything's not perfect. Listen, you can't hand the country back to these people. All right, so I don't want to get sidetracked on this. That's that part I wanted to clarify first. We can and should beat on Republicans often because we have to whip these losers into line. That's true. We have good people out there too, and the worst people are retiring or getting primaried. Not all of them, of course. We have a long way to go, but lots of them. Okay, so let's get that out of the way. Now let's go back to this John Cornyn, Karl Rove. You know, the reason I brought this up is Karl Rove said recently that he was going to vote for Democrats in Texas. And John Cornyn, of course, came out today and said basically the same thing. I'm voting Democrats in Texas. And people were looking at this and they're correctly saying, these guys have been snakes forever. They now feel comfortable showing that because they're retiring or got primaried, or maybe they're old and gone, but they've been snakes forever. And yes, it's true. They have lied to themselves. And that lie is this. The lie these people tell themselves is, once Trump is gone, only two more years, once Trump is gone, they will get the keys to the car again. But they have completely misread the situation. I'll explain in a second. Hang on.
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0: 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And you can email us jesse@jessekellyshow.com. So the Karl Roves of the world, the Mitch McConnells, the John Cornyns, the Tom Tillises. What's their beef? What is it? Well, I actually completely understand where they're coming from. And let me clarify, because you know I hate these people. I understand where they're coming from. Pride. All human beings have it to some extent. I'm not going to act like men are worse than women. You know, I don't do that. But I would probably argue that men struggle with pride specifically more than women do. We are prideful. And when men advance in their lives, if your life, you know, has gotten better in some ways as you've gotten older professionally or whatnot, men can oftentimes become proud of what they've accomplished and what their life looks like and their station in life. And not just a, you know, good, healthy kind of proud, but puffed up a little bit kind of proud. Remember when I bought my midlife crisis car? It was a Mercedes, in case you're wondering. It's gone now. But remember when I bought my midlife crisis car? Now, you know that I didn't grow up with a lot of money. I was driving beaten up cars and things like that, and then pickup trucks. That's the only, not quote, nice car I've ever had in my entire life. I had to go down to the tire shop, got a nail on my tire. Discount tire. I had to take it down to discount tire. They're always nice in there. I'd take it down to discount tire. And the guys, when they were checking me out, it was these two young dudes. When they were checking me out, they started oohing and on and gawking about my car. Hey, man, that car is so sweet. Dude, love your car. But, and one of them even dropped this. I hope to get there one day. And you know what? That felt good. Nobody had ever said that to me in my life, certainly about any of my cars. Hey, man, what you got? I hope to get there one day. Well, what is that? That's pride. I would argue that that is an unhealthy thought. Now think about this, back to politics. The Karl Rove types, the John Cornyn types, the Mitch McConnell types, these guys have run the conservative movement for 20 years, 30 years. They have been the management team who decides the who's who and the what's what. Who's going to get endorsed? Who's going to get paid? Who's going to get this gig? Who's going to get that gig? They have run things. So think about them in a private career as the guy who comes up and works his way up from the mailroom. And soon one day he's on the board of directors, corner office. He flies first class. Now think about this. After a lifetime of that. Hey, Mitch, we need you to pack up your office. You've been demoted. You're not even going to the next floor down. You know how you're on the top floor now? You're about five floors down. Yeah, you can go ahead, turn in your management badge. You're not managing things anymore here. We don't really value your leadership or your opinion anymore here. Think about, as a man, put yourself in those shoes. Maybe you're a woman. Maybe you're a young man. Maybe you are one of these guys I'm talking about. Think how that would feel. But look, I'll make it back about me. We got absurdly lucky. I know we don't deserve it, but we have this huge national show now. We started out, it's me and Chris, 7 to 8 o'clock at night on local Houston radio. Now, I'm not dogging on that. That was the opportunity that led to everything else, but 7 to 8, a 1 hour show no one listened to. What if I get that door knocked tonight? Hey, Jesse. Yeah, no more national show, but 7 to 8 o'clock at night, local Houston radio. That's your spot. You think I'd be celebrating tonight? Feeling good? Karl Rove, that type, they have been so insanely powerful in ways you can't possibly imagine. By the way, I've told this story before about how after I won my primary running for Congress, the GOP just basically abandoned me for 3 weeks while I got beaten up on TV. And eventually I told you the story about that coming around, but did you know this? Here's one for you. Here's a Karl Rove story for you. During that 3 week period, Karl Rove organized with a bunch of billionaires a huge fundraiser in Wyoming during that time. Huge fundraiser for potential GOP candidates. Karl Rove thought I was too hardcore and rescinded my invitation. Hey, should we invite Jesse Kelly? Ooh, hey, he's a little strong on immigration. Nah. Well, that wasn't about me. Karl Rove has been management for the GOP for 20 years. Now, Karl Rove is the laughingstock. Karl Rove, he's been demoted to the point he's writing articles for the Wall Street Journal talking about how excited he is to vote for Democrats. Because these losers, late in their life, when they thought they'd be the CEO, have been sent back to the mailroom. There's a lot of bitterness that comes with that because you get a lot of puffed up pride as you grow older and advance in life. That's a fact. So that's a factor in this. All right, let's move off this other stuff. Someone wants to know why these communists, they hate us. So why don't you all just go live in one spot? Why don't you go there? We'll talk about that. Before we talk about that, I'm going to talk to you about unborn babies. And I'm glad I get to speak to you about unborn babies because unborn babies can't speak. That's what makes abortion so incredibly heartbreaking. That baby is totally defenseless. The only protection that baby has is its mother. It's growing in that mother's womb, and she is the only protection it has. Now, what if she has decided to kill it? That baby is completely toast. Preborn steps in that moment and gives that mother a free ultrasound. Because if they can get her into one of their clinics and get her that free ultrasound, let her hear the heartbeat, she'll choose life. Help Preborn save that baby who can't save itself. 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The ultrasound costs $28. 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We'll be back.
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0: Jesse Kelly Show on a fantastic, wonderful, wonderful Friday and Ask Dr. Jesse Friday. Getting back to all these questions. Jesse, look forward to your show every day. Enjoy your take on everything from politics to food. It is sadly obvious that our country is deeply divided in every way. I don't think it's even possible to go back to a united America. My question is this. With the liberal communists hating our country and everything it stands for, why don't they all just go congregate in one area and leave the rest of us alone? They could have their commie, tranny, gay, feminist, welfare-loving, illegal dirtballs all living in harmony with each other. I'd appreciate your insights. You ever heard of that Bible verse? Doesn't matter if you go to church or not. But you ever heard that Bible verse talking about the devil, talking about Lucifer and what he does? He prowls around. He roams around looking to what? Steal, kill, and destroy. Now, why? He's obviously incredibly powerful for now. Why don't you just leave everybody alone? And shoot, I'll tell you what, I've had this thought. If God has cast you out and you're doomed to hell for all eternity, why don't you try to make amends? Instead of prowling around the earth trying to destroy everything, why not you make a little visit up to the big man and say, hey, my bad. Could we patch this whole thing up, big guy? Why not do that? Well, here's why. Because evil is real and good people have such a difficult time understanding how evil people think, how evil thinks. You, when you see something wonderful, pick, maybe you're into art. Maybe it's a beautiful painting. Maybe you like nature. I love being in nature. I told you we were just in the mountains. I love being in the mountains and we're sitting up in the mountains in Slovenia and we're looking at this green lake and we're hiked up to the top of, and I'm sitting up there and it was so beautiful. I had a moment where I just thanked God for it. I'm like, you gave us a beautiful earth. Thank you. Thank you. Now think about this. Whatever your gaze rests upon, maybe it's a woman and she's so beautiful. Maybe it's a dude, whatever. Whatever it's on, you know what didn't occur to me when I was sitting on top of that mountain in Slovenia looking down at the lake and the Alps and everything else? How can I ruin this? I wish I could wreck these mountains. That lake, oh, it's so green and beautiful. I wish I could put trash inside of it. Obviously, that's a thought that never even crossed my mind. Decent, normal people don't think like that. They don't think like that. And because they don't think like that, decent, normal people have such a difficult time understanding those who do. The communists would never in a million years just isolate himself to some blue area where he rules everything, because the communist is a religious zealot and their religion believes in destroying everything good. This really, you could tie this clear back to Marx if we wanted to go full out history nerd on all this, but it would be Marx and Engels and everyone else who's written about it ever since. They speak all the time about the fact that they think the world itself is bad. The structures, the governments, the institutions, the church, the schools, the whatever, everything out there that we have right now, they believe is bad and wrong and evil. Therefore, they believe it must be blown up in order to get to whatever point they want to get to, whatever stupid communist utopia they want to get to. They don't drive by that beautiful painting and say to themselves, that's beautiful. They think I should throw paint on that. They don't look, that feminist hag doesn't look at that beautiful woman and say, wow, she's gorgeous. I look like that. You know what she says? I wish she was fat and ugly. I wish she would shave her head, put a bunch of pits in her face. That'll destroy that beauty. The destruction is part of the religion. They cannot and will not ever be passive. And here's the problem with this, is we by nature are. You know how I've been joking, it's been this long run gag on the show, at least for a few weeks, about starting my own island country. And we've been talking about the food and the defenses. It's just kind of a goofy thing that I genuinely do think about, though. I hope you don't think that was just something I did for radio. I was sitting at home daydreaming about it, and I'm just dumb enough to bring it to you on the radio. Now, why? Why is that something that even crossed my mind? Because I want to just be left alone by all these circus freaks who surround me now in society, and I want to isolate myself on a private island where it's just you and me and people who think like us and clean streets and no crime and good schools and happy people. And that's what I want. And so what do? I dream about this utopia I may find one day where I can create that. The communist doesn't think like that at all. People like you and me, we dream about getting that private island so we can be away from it all. The communist has no desire for that island. Why? There's nothing there. I look at that island and I think to myself, I could build a beautiful society there. The communist looks and sees empty jungle and he says, there's nothing to destroy there. Oh, but look at that place. Look at America. Now that's a place where we can do some freaking damage. It's how they think. They think globally. You know what? Here's a good example. This is Paula Devlin. She's one of the Lindsey Clancy crazy jurists who was trying to let that woman off for butchering her kids. Listen to how she thinks.
1: We knew that this was a turning point. And this would be something that could change something to make it better for other women in the future, for other families. You know, justice for those children is this never happening again.
0: That's a woman who sees herself as part of a higher cause. And that's a woman who will destroy everything in her path in pursuit of that higher cause. That woman would have let that vicious, evil monster who slaughtered her children after planning it out, that juror would have let that woman off scot-free and slept like a freaking baby that night knowing she did it. Now, normal people can't wrap their heads around that. And I'm almost glad you can't. That's why we have these talks. The communist will never leave you alone. And we have to change our nature. I've talked about this many times before, because you cannot live and let live your way out of communism. You can't go buy your private island and get away from communism. You have to treat communists with aggression. You have to match their aggression. You have to go after the things they hold dear, and you have to take them apart. I mentioned the Trump administration going after the patronage network of communists in this country, tearing apart these NGOs.

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Remember, you can email us Jesse at jessekellyshow.com. So we were talking about the island, and degenerate producer Corey had an amazing idea. As long as we're going off on this, let's go ahead and tackle it. If you're watching, if you actually watch me do the radio show, you may notice that I'm wearing a shirt. This is a shirt that says Pickleball Legend on the front of it. Now back to the island. Obviously, as you can imagine, there are going to be some immigration restrictions on the Republic of Jesse. Unbelievable immigration restrictions. And I'll tell you this, if you are a newcomer, in the rare cases we allow you in, you better mind your P's and Q's, Jack, or you are gone. And not only that, I'll take it a step even further. The next generation, your children, they better mind their P's and Q's. If we welcome

0: Welcome you into the Republic of Jesse, and let's say you've been there for 5-10 years. You have a kid. That kid goes out there and robs the store. I'll deport the whole family. All of you. Gone. That's how important, that's how on your best behavior that you have to be. Now, this is where degenerate producer Corey came up with a great idea. If someone has been marked for deportation, Corey believes it would be appropriate to do sort of a trial by combat type thing to see if they are in fact allowed to stay. Only the trial is this. That person and me, one-on-one, pickleball. One game of pickleball. If I win, you're gone. If you lose, you can stay. I like this because this will cement in the mind of the population that their leader is a warrior who's willing to fight on their behalf. I like where your head's at, Corey. I'll tell you something else. I mean this all the way. We will only have Pure Talk on the island. There will be no big wireless companies on the island because I already told you my thoughts about hiring foreigners and things like that. I will only allow Pure Talk. 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Otherwise, you're not going to have cell service whatsoever. 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We're going to go ahead and bring in the guy who runs Pure Talk. He's going to want to live in on our island too. Vietnam veteran. You understand how it is. He's going to run things around there. In fact, we may have to have him run a lot of things. And he's going to continue to hire Americans who speak English. That's what Pure Talk does now. You want to switch? Save a bunch of money. Switch to the company, the only company that gets cell phone service on our island. Dial #250 and say Jesse Kelly. #250, say Jesse Kelly. Hey, Jesse, on one of last week's shows, you played a recording of Trump answering a reporter about gas prices. Trump's reply was, they want it this way, referring to high prices until after the midterms. Who do you think are the they Trump was referring to? All right, I did hear him say that. Hey, Chris, grab that soundbite if you don't mind. It's the sound, like I admit, the sound was a little rough because Trump, to his credit, is the most accessible president ever. He's always meeting the press wherever he is and answering questions. He does this oftentimes while standing out in front of a big jumbo jet. All right. So this is one of those cases where he's standing out in front of the jumbo jet talking about oil prices. Chris has it. Here's what he says. Listen to this.
1: Shortly, but right after the election, because they'd like to have it that way, but right after the election, oil prices are going to be tumbling downward.
0: All right. I actually heard that the first time. I didn't comment on it, but it's an interesting comment, isn't it? Gas prices are going to be coming down after the midterms. Look, they're going to stay high until the midterms because they want it that way. But after the midterms, they'll come back down. All right. So here's who the they is. It's Iran. Now, don't get me wrong. The Democrats want it that way, too. All the Democrats are campaigning on high gas prices because, as I've said, it's the ultimate election mover. If gas prices are too high, you're going to get crushed. So they're doing the only smart thing. We'd be doing the same thing, campaigning on high gas prices. Democrats want those prices to remain high. Not as bad as Iran wants those prices to stay high. I have believed for a long time, and I've told you this before, I think Iran, their leadership, I think they made a decision. Obviously, they cannot defeat the United States of America militarily, but they don't necessarily have to. They have to disrupt shipping enough in the Strait of Hormuz, wreck the global oil supply, and then they know American sanctions and things like that are going to come down. Then you just hang on until after November. We forget how in tune to American politics all of our enemies are across the globe. China knows American politics. Russia knows American politics. Iran knows American politics. When I sit here and I tell you that gas prices determine elections, please know that all the leadership in Iran knows that too. They have always looked at that Strait of Hormuz and their ability to close it, at least somewhat. They have always looked at that as their ace in the hole. You can't come at us or we'll close the strait. You want me to close the strait? That's 20% of the world's oil. Do you want me to close the strait? I'll close the strait. They've always looked at it that way. Well, we coordinated with Israel and we dropped bombs on the Ayatollah. We killed their leader. It's not like I love the dirtball. I'm glad he's dead, but the United States of America killed the leader of Iran. Of course they're going to close the strait in response to that. You can't allow another country to come over and kill your leader. And now that they've gotten the strait where it is, now that we're staring $7 a gallon diesel in the face, Iran is not going to make a deal. I promise you, Iran is not going to make any kind of a deal before the November elections. And I don't care how many people in the Trump administration come out and say they want to make a deal. They're about to make a deal. They want to make a deal. Nope. Iran has every intention of stringing us along until November, driving those prices up as high as humanly possible. And Iran wants that because Iran understands the American people are going to lay that at the feet of Donald Trump, and they're going to strip him of at least some political power. So now think about this, not to be a doomsdayer. I don't think this is going to happen, but it could. Think about this. What if these prices go up high enough? I mentioned $7 a gallon diesel. What if it's eight? What if it's nine? What if it's 10? We're talking, that is an instant recession, economic devastation. What if prices are high enough by November? The Democrats take the House and the Senate with a little bit of a cushion. If that happens, Donald Trump is going to be removed from office. They'll impeach him in the House, but then you have to get the Senate or whatever. I think they'll cobble together enough votes if that happens and remove him. What a chess move that would be from Iran. That's the they he was talking about. They want to wait till after the midterms. Trump knows this is true. Iran's waiting. If they even do want to make a deal, which I don't know about, they ain't making one before election night. I promise you that. We'll probably wake up the next day, they'll sign a deal. Anyway, we still have
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6: And for the first time since 1941, there'll be Friday night college football here in Lubbock, Texas at Galaxy Stadium for a top 25 matchup. It is your 22nd-ranked Houston Cougars against the 13th-ranked Texas Tech Red Raiders. A very pleasant good evening to you. Matt Thomas with you high atop the newly named Galaxy Stadium as the Cougars try to make it 3-0 in this young season, knocking off in Week 1 Oregon State by a score of 33-20, and then had a great day last Saturday at TDUC Stadium with a 77-6 victory over Southern. Connor Wegman with three touchdowns, Keyshawn Henderson with two touchdown passes and a 54-yard touchdown run as the Cougars dominated for just about the beginning to the end. Now, as far as tonight's matchup, this will be very interesting because the Texas Tech defense has the longest active streak in college football with seven consecutive games of allowing less than 100 yards on the ground. Conversely, the Cougars are averaging 308 rushing yards per game. Red Raiders, by the way, just giving up 65 yards per contest. As far as the Red Raiders are concerned, they are winners of a 2-0 start as well after knocking off Abilene Christian and most recently winning at Oregon State last Saturday by a score of 35-24. The Houston Cougars trying to snap a long losing streak, having lost the last six matchups with Texas Tech as Willie Fritz and the Cougars open up Big 12 play against Joey McGuire and his Texas Tech Red Raiders. We've got a busy 60 minutes for you before tonight's 7:05 kickoff. You will hear from both coaches. You'll hear from our administrator, athletic director Eddie Nunez. We'll give you a quick scoreboard check of what happened last night and preview what's ahead in the Big 12 and around top 25 college football. But up next in our player preview, you'll hear from someone in the trenches. It's the Cougars and Red Raiders from what will be a sold-out crowd here in Lubbock. And it's all straight ahead as you listen to Houston football from Learfield.
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14: Being joined now, senior defensive lineman Ashton Porter. First year as a Houston Cougar, graduate from nearby Cy Ranch. Ashton with a sack already on the season. Ashton, let's start with Saturday's win, the victory over Southern. What stood out to you? How the defense have the success that you guys had?
15: What stood out to me, you know, we having young guys show up, you know, show out, you know, show what Coach Chris he can do. And just having young guys and just watching them play and made me excited a little bit just to get ready for this week.
14: Do you take some of the young guys under your wing? Kind
15: yeah.
14: Of, you know, you've had a few years of experience now. Do you kind of, hey, this is the way you got to play, kind of, you know, the way you have to go about your business?
15: Yeah. I took DK Mays under my wing, Darius Washington, you know, Mello and Caleb, you know, just taking them under my wing, just showing them what my game is and how I can help them improve.
14: Let us know a secret or two. What's a piece of wisdom that you share with the young fellas?
15: You know, by being aggressive, you know, okay. I mean, don't catch blocks, go attack them.
14: that's the difficulty of the defensive line is, like, you want to be aggressive and you want to get to the ball carrier, the quarterback, whoever has the ball, but you also have to be, like, gap sound, right? You have to be aware of all that stuff. You can't break contain, otherwise you're going to screw up the play. Mm-hmm. So whenever you're, like, right before the snap, you know, you're down, you're in your stance, and right before the snap, what are a few of the last things that you're thinking about before you, you know, you're ready to attack?
15: I just look at the offensive linemen, looking at their hips, looking at their feet. You know, Oregon State, I jumped off sides. You know, I own up to that. But just looking at their hands, looking at their feet. If they're running back to me, you know, how I'm gonna take on that block. You know, if they're running back away, how I'm gonna play more aggressive on that. So yeah.
14: What's the one thing you have to be great at to be a good pass rusher?
15: Take off. You'll get off. You know what I mean? You'll get off. Make sure you rush the passer always the same. You know what I mean? Even if you're doing games, if you're doing other moves like spinning or like power moves or double swipe, just rush the same.
14: You have a favorite move?
15: Yeah, long arm.
14: Show us. Don't actually do it. Yeah, you might hurt me. Okay. Yeah. A little stiff arm kind of?
15: Yeah.
14: That creates some space?
15: Yeah.
14: I got you. What's a block that annoys you the most? Is double team, chip block, receiver chipping, running back chipping?
15: Probably double teams or probably double teams. Probably not seeing, like, say the tight end comes in and try to crack you. Yeah. Probably not seeing that.
14: Yeah, I wouldn't like that a whole lot either.
15: Yeah.
14: How do you keep your intensity up? How do you keep the teammates' intensity up whenever you're in a game like you saw Saturday? We're up big, but you want to play to your standard.
15: I always say to my teammates, remember your why. I mean, your why always gonna carry you on, make you probably strive. You know what I mean? My why is my mom. My mom passed away, so. This is my standard, and I think my standard should be everybody else's standard.
14: Sorry to hear that.
15: Yeah, it's
14: how's your game changed over the last few years?
15: It changed a lot, you know, mentally, physically, emotionally also. My knowledge of the game.
14: Yeah.
15: When I first came in, I didn't know what formations, all that. Now I'm reading formations, like watching film better.
14: What's so the value in that, you think? The importance? How does that make you a better player?
15: It makes you play faster. I mean, more, play you, some things you won't have to think. You just have to go.
14: You entered the portal after last season. What was it about U of H that made you want to come back home?
15: U of H always been on my, you know, coming out of high school's on my top five. You know what I mean? My dad, my family, they always could come to my game. So U of H was a big.
14: How important was that, the friends and family being able to watch it, you know?
15: It's very important. You know, I'm getting 15 to 30 fans a game now. At Oregon, I used to get like two, just my dad and my sister, or my dad and my uncle, stuff like that. Just that's big support.
14: A little further.
15: Yeah.
14: A little further there. Other than football, what do you enjoy most about the city of Houston?
15: I'd probably say go bowling.
14: Okay.
15: Yeah, I'm real good at bowling.
14: So you were telling me your high score, and it's pretty close to perfection.
15: Yeah, 276.
14: So how many times have you been above, like, 250?
15: Probably like 10 times.
14: Okay.
15: Yeah.
14: So how close have you been to the perfect game?
15: Only 276, probably just that one time.
14: So how much do you chase that 300 game?
15: I chase it all the time. Every time I go, I have custom bowling balls, you know, custom bowling shoes. I really take it serious.
14: So once you achieve that perfection, though, are you going to keep doing it, or is it?
15: I might retire.
14: Find something else.
15: Yeah, I might retire.
14: You go out on top, right?
15: Yeah.
16: For at least the next few hours, the bowling ball will be put away. We go on the U of H beat next as you listen to Houston football from Learfield.
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25: I still like the direction the running game's going in. I think that was an opportunity where, and I'm not talking about, you know, Zane Smith, you know, those guys, four string, no offense. I'm just talking about just what they've been able to sort of put together between Mekhi Hughes, Rayshon Sanford, and to an extent, DJ Butler. I really like how that's developing. I think it's sort of an indication of where they went with the offensive line in the offseason, and I think that plays big tonight. You're going to see all that factor in terms of running room, because Tech is very good against the run, but pass protection, I think that's going to be the big part of it. And I think that's the takeaway from the first 2 weeks, even though there hasn't been a lot of pressure on Connor. Thought the offensive line has held up, even though they had been missing their right tackle.
26: Yeah, unfortunately, it has been a problem really through several coaches about solidifying that offensive line. Your thoughts now that they are now in a position where they're able to get players either through portal or through the freshman class?
25: Yeah, and I remember having a conversation back in 2016, maybe 2017, with Major Applewhite, and he was lamenting how bare the cupboards were at the O-line position. So this has been something that has taken a long time to sort of build back. And, you know, the depth, they're still working on that. But to get a solid five, I thought last year's group held its own. But this is a really good line. This Willie has said this could be the best he's had in 34 years. But you look at all of them, except for Alvin Abosele, they all started at small schools or were no stars, two stars, even Chaudhry Hurst. And they've all come together, and you have a legitimate power four offensive line. And that's something that Houston has tried for years to get, and they're finally at a good place.
26: Texas Tech struggled last week at Oregon State. That's a long trip. We know the Cougars have done a similar task of a year ago. Will Hammond was not supposed to be the starter. It was supposed to be Brendan Sorsby, but we know the sorted out details of that. It feels like we're going to see another signal caller here tonight for Texas Tech, as well beyond Hammond.
25: Yeah, you know, that was, you know, with the way that things played out with the courts and the extra year, they went out and got Florida State's quarterback from last year, Castellanos, I think is how you say it, Tommy. And, you know, he played last week. I think he threw a touchdown on his only pass. And I think you see some of that this tonight. And, you know, Austin Armstrong, the defensive coordinator for Houston, mentioned earlier in the week about preparing for two quarterbacks. But, you know, is that more of an indication of where they feel Will Hammond is right now in his recovery from ACL? Or do they maybe have they figured out since the summer and the change was made where they had to pivot from Sorsby that maybe he doesn't fit their system like they thought? It's kind of odd that you would have a quarterback that you brought in that late in the summer, and now you're three games in, and he could potentially, you know, be a factor in the biggest game to date.
26: I brought it up at the top of our broadcast. You did as well. So it is a running game the Cougars have had as good as it can be for two games. Again, the opponents, one was okay, and one was obviously in Southern, against a Texas Tech team that had one good opponent, Oregon State, common opponent, and then opening up against Abilene Christian. If you're Willie Fritz, do you test it early to see what you've got in the cupboard? Do you try different running backs, or do you start to use Connor Wegman as a running back threat and his arm if things don't work on the ground game?
25: You know, I think this is the game where you pretty much everything's on the table. The way the Tech secondary played against Oregon State, I would chunk it early. I would test them with Amari. You know, that was a big thing Joey McGuire mentioned this week about Amari and Patrick Overmeyer and guys like, and even Kobe Young. I would try to test them and see where they're at. They're going to be without one of their reserve corners, Amari Boyd. So they're not at full strength back there. So I'd like to see where they're at, and also the kind of to see how much time you're going to have back there, because, you know, they're not completely healthy on the D line either. So we know what they have in the middle, but the trick guy that they brought in, who had incredible numbers previously at, I believe, I'm sorry, Trey White is the guy who had the big numbers, and he's questionable. You know, they're not at full health, so I test their defense first drive if I were Willie, and kind of just, you know, see where you can get out of it.
26: All right, let's wrap it up. If the Cougars win this football game, how do you see it playing out?
25: Controlling the clock, no turnovers. And I think hitting a couple of big plays. I'm going 31-24. I think Houston wins it. It's not going to be a blowout on either side. You got to get on them early, get a lead, and take the crowd out of it.
26: We've kind of sized up Houston's schedule in the Big 12 and how this was the early one to put on the dartboard. How does Texas Tech shake up, and how do they feel if they win this game tonight?
25: Well, I mean, they're the defending champions, and, you know, this is not the same team that just steamrolled the entire conference last year, but their schedule is also favorable. They don't have a lot of the big games that they would have to play down the stretch. If I'm not mistaken, you know, after that, they, you know, probably their biggest game will probably be Arizona State, maybe Arizona, but other than that, they don't play BYU. They played them twice last year, and that was, I believe, one of their don't know if that was one of their losses. No, Arizona State was one of their losses. So, yeah, they avoid a lot of the big games. They don't play Utah or BYU. So I think a lot of people thought that if they can you know, get past this game, there's not a lot else in front of them to get back to Arlington.
26: Thank you for the visit, as always. Thank you. Joseph Duarte, Houston Chronicle on the Cougars beat. We go to the front office next as you listen to Houston football from Learfield.
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7: It's time now for our front office report. We'll do that with Vice President of Intercollegiate Athletics, Eddie Nunez. And Eddie and I have spoke earlier today discussing the ramifications of tonight's game. Obviously a big matchup involving two top 25 teams, albeit on a Friday night.
8: Yeah, that's what we've built this for. You know, what Coach Fritz has put together to have an opportunity to be on primetime Friday. It's not easy. And yes, in the state of Texas, we all admire and want high school football to take precedent on Friday night. But the opportunity to be on prime television, two teams ranked, two teams representing this state, and knowing what our program has done to build itself to this level, it's a great opportunity for all of Cougar Nation to be able to see us on primetime, taking on a opponent that we all recognize well.
7: We need to win here. It's been a while.
8: It has. You know, it's like Coach says, you know, you got to approach every game as a 1-0 and try to take care of business, don't look ahead, don't look behind. The reality is we could take advantage of what's in front of us right now, and that's the game tonight. So, yeah, we got to come in and take care of business, and a lot of great things are possible. We just got to do what we got to do.
7: We're on the road next week at Georgia Southern as well, and then back home, you guys have new initiatives for the upcoming home schedule.
8: We do, and that's one of the things I want our fans to continue to look forward and see. I know they keep asking, you know, what are we doing? And, you know, from everything from the intro, when you saw the slab running on coming onto the field.
7: By the way, can I get in the slab, or am I game-related?
8: We'll see. We're trying to put some important people, but no.
7: That's fair, folks. That is.
8: No, but honestly, it's we went out with a ticket package today. If people saw it, type in your area code, and that's what you're going to be paying for. We have 300 level seats available for each game. And so giving opportunities, reducing prices, making prices more acceptable for our fans in the concessions, making sure everything, our concessions, our restrooms are clean, everything is looking the part. So we're trying to really ramp up and elevate every aspect of the fan engagement. So the more our fans could watch our social media, our websites, we're going to continue to push out new opportunities for them to jump on board.
7: We invite everybody to check out uhcougars.com for more information on that. Speaking of scheduling, the basketball schedule came out for both the men's and women's basketball team. And it's always nice when you see the word Big Monday attached to the University of Houston basketball program.
8: Yeah, again, what Coach Sampson has built, we've earned that opportunity to be showcased there. The program has allowed over last year. Look, we came out publicly and we said it. We were not happy that we didn't get any big time Monday games at home. Mm-hmm. And our program has earned it, deserves it. And so the ability to have one of those this year, having another one on the road, which we can always anticipate being the headliner when we go play somebody.
7: Right.
8: So, that's a testament to what we want. We want people to recognize the University of Houston as being one of the elite programs in the country. And so our basketball program is showing. So we've got several other games that are going to be nationally televised on other platforms as well. So it's exciting. It's going to be an exciting schedule, exciting opportunity for our fans to get into the Vertita Center. We also have some non-conference games in the early year that are going to be they're going to be in some destinations from New York all the way to Vegas again and Jacksonville. So our fans want to do some traveling. It's an opportunity to catch them and play some really great competition as well.
7: I never would have thought a basketball team would have played a game in Lake Tahoe, but that's going to happen this year. I mean, I kind of like it about college athletics. You're willing to try things. Now, I know there's a couple of Big 12 teams overseas.
8: Yep.
7: We've seen aircraft carriers. We've seen ships. What is that just... And again, obviously, revenue is a huge part of all of this. But is it just trying to reinvent things that maybe to freshen things up a little bit in the college landscape?
8: It is. It is. You're going to see it in football more. I really believe that you're going to see more and more of this, of these destination games in football. Why? There's a connection that you could have with NIL. That's what you're seeing with the basketball world. That's why we're going to Tahoe. There's a connection with us being able to go to Tahoe. So it's a new market, a new venue for us. And our women are going to be doing the same. So you're going to see it not just in men's basketball and football, but you're going to see women's basketball. Volleyball was just in the Bahamas here a week or two ago. So more and more of these destinations are becoming possibilities, and more because of the NIL and everything else. So, I encourage our fans that may want to do some travel to find ways to partner some of their travels with some great destinations with the Cougars.
7: Lastly, I was talking with some Texas Tech folks. George Strait was here over the summer, had two concerts at Jones Stadium, or whatever they're calling it now, 50,000. Yep. Does TDCU get in the mix on that as well?
8: We do. We've got to take care of business and fix our field. The damage that happened this past year because of the event that we had in there, we're in the process right now trying to make that right and get it. This year, all we did was temporarily fix it to get the field playable for football. The reality is it's not in shape for us to be able to host concerts there. So we're going to have to come in as soon as the season's over, rip up that carpet, redo the undersurface. And that's we're working with those folks at Wheeler Baptist and everyone else to make sure that we get this right, because it's important for them. They want to be good neighbors. We want them to be good neighbors. We want to be good neighbors to them. They use our facility for events. We want to continue that, but we also want to bring great concerts like you mentioned.
9: Yeah.
8: If we can do that, we're definitely already in talks with some. We just want to make sure that we can get this field ready to go.
7: Best of luck tonight.
8: Thank you very much.
7: Eddie Nunez in our front office report. More coming up here from Lubbock as you listen to Houston football from Learfield.
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19: But rather than worrying about beating Texas Tech today, just keep doing what you've been doing on the road, and I think you'll be off. You'll be just fine.
20: You'll be just fine, and don't worry about the don't worry about the hype. Don't worry about the opponent. Just go out there and play football. And I look, the mentality of this Willie Fritz team has always been: look, we're hard workers. We're a blue collar team. We don't take anything for granted. We take care of each other. We work hard. That's what we've seen all last season. That's what the Cougs have been delivering thus far this year.
19: I've gotten so many text messages. Hey, what do you think about tonight's game? And I'm not sure I know what to think, because we have seen both a common opponent with both of these teams. Both teams had their struggles from time to time with Oregon State. Tech pulled away late, but they were trailing late in that ball game. Houston had a big lead against Oregon State and were able to put it away late, but Oregon State did make a comeback in that game. But all in all, you have so much turnover in college football now. It's just hard to figure out exactly what you're going to have. We're talking with the broadcasters from Texas Tech. They say, we're just probably not as good defensively as what we've been.
20: Right.
19: And that should be expected when you lose a great player like Jacob Rodriguez. But I just don't know exactly where this game goes. It's probably going to come back to the old, old basics of don't turn the football
20: and
19: get off the field on third down defensively.
20: Well, don't make mistakes. Don't turn the ball over. Don't fumble the ball. And make some mistakes happen for the other guys. Make those turnovers happen. I mean, that's the script for any tough game. This is a great matchup, Kevin. This is a old Southwest Conference matchup. We love the playing against Texas Tech. Why not, right? This is what you want. One of two big games on for the whole weekend. I mean, and we've got Friday night. I mean, this is what all the Cougar fans have been waiting for. It's what being in big-time college football is all about. It's going to be a packed stadium. It's going to be a lot of fun.
19: Well, guys didn't play a whole lot last week. A lot of the starters didn't play much at all in that win against Southern. Connor Wigman, today is going to be one of those days in which, you want that signature victory, 20-7 as a starter. He has been in the biggest stages in his college football career. He's going to be there again today. And again, nice to go back to the just keep doing what you're doing type mentality. Same thing for Connor Wigman today. Just be that floor, that field general that he's been all season long.
20: I think so. And I think what they'll do is, the Cougars have done a great job with offensive formations to really give Connor Wigman time to get into the game, into the flow of the game. They'll go with two tight ends a lot, so 12 personnel a lot today, Kevin. What does that mean? Well, that means you've got an extra big man on the field that can do some blocking. But this is the type of offense where you expect your tight ends to get out there and go catch passes. Patrick Overmeyer has really risen to the occasion. He's showing that he's a fantastic blocker. Hasn't really been into the mix a ton on the receiving side. But you know what? When you've got weapons out there, you've got guys that, starting with Amari Thomas and Kobe Young, and, you've got Trent Walker out there as well. You've got a roster of receivers that are top-notch. So start with methodic ball control football. Let's give the ball to Mekhi Hughes. Let's let him grind it up. Let's let establish the line of scrimmage, and then take it from there.
19: Yeah, Mekhi Hughes, a guy that he is that guy, and he's that guy that gets better as the game goes on. Didn't play much at all last week. Went for 98 yards in week one, but he's 9 yards away from going over 3,000 in his career. So the running game obviously is going to be important. The Cougars have been excellent against stopping the run. Both of these teams come in here. They're two of the best teams in the country, and it's hard to judge, where you rank as far as the nation is concerned, because you're playing who you're playing, and that usually determines what your stats are going to be this early in the season. But you got two defenses that have been really good against the run as well.
20: Well, Texas Tech's got a fantastic defensive backfield. Let's we're going to talk about the you know, the big omission. They don't have Rodriguez in the middle playing linebacker. Their defensive line is a little bit different than what they had last year. It was an NFL defensive line last year. So, you know, I think they're still trying to figure it out at Tech right now, Kevin. I think they're trying to figure out which players can rise to the occasion, which guys are the D linemen that have to be double teamed. You know, that was one of the things that the Tech play-by-play guy came in and talked to us and said, you know, they're still searching for that guy that can disrupt an offense. And, you know, look, Houston's kind of in the same boat right now. We've got some new players on offense and new players on defense. And, you know, Ashton Porter, want to see what he's going to do. Look at some of the new guys that are out there. We've seen Javion White make some plays. They have, you know, Texas Tech has never seen him. So I think it's going to be a matchup that everybody's going to enjoy. It's two great teams and a lot of history, a well-matched history. And glad to see that Cougs are here, ready to knock heads and have a good one.
19: Cougars looking to beat Texas Tech for the first time since 2009. It's all coming up in about a half hour as we go back to Matt Thomas.
26: Yeah, thank you very much, Ash. We're going to get you a quick scoreboard check. What happened last night in college football? What's ahead? And obviously, a keen eye on the Big 12 competition as well. It's all straight ahead. Houston and Texas Tech here from Lubbock as you listen to Houston football from Learfield.
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23: We're about a half hour away from kickoff in Lubbock. 2-0 Houston, 2-0 Texas Tech, right here on the Houston Cougars Football Network. I'm Jet Ainsworth. Let's take a look at some of the action from around the Big 12 tomorrow in Week 3. Tulane and Kansas State will hook up in Manhattan in the early slot. Also, Iowa State looking to bounce back from a tough loss in the Cy-Hawk game to Iowa last week. They'll take on 0-2 Bowling Green to try to get right tomorrow in Ames. Also an early kick. Kansas trying to bounce back from a tough loss in Lawrence to Missouri. They'll be playing at Wembley Stadium in London to take on Arizona State. Utah State and 17th-ranked Utah will do battle in Salt Lake City tomorrow afternoon. Also, Cincinnati will play host to Miami of Ohio. Baylor has Louisiana Tech coming into Waco. Central Florida and Georgia State will do battle in Orlando. Oklahoma State, coming off a nice win last week against Oregon, they'll take on 1-2 Murray State at Boone Pickens Stadium tomorrow night. BYU on the road to take on Colorado State. West Virginia and number 25 Virginia in Charlotte tomorrow night. Also Colorado, they'll head up north to Big Ten country to Evanston, Illinois to take on Northwestern. TCU will play host to Arkansas State. Arizona has Northern Illinois on the schedule this week. Elsewhere around college football, you may have heard of this one. Ole Miss and LSU are going to hook up. It should be an interesting one. Here's the head coach of the Rebels, Pete Golding.
4: Their head ball coach, you know, that recruited a lot of these guys and all that is on the opposing side. But, you know, they know it's a top 10 matchup. And regardless who we play, you're playing a top 10 team in this league. If you don't prepare really well and practice really well and play your best game, you're probably not going to win the game, regardless who it is. So I think we've got a mature enough group to understand that it's going to be a hard football game. They're a really good football team.
23: Now, the head coach on the other side, Lane Kiffin for LSU, talks about some of the outside noise.
7: Well, I think it is unusual. Like you said, you know, one team built and then now a new team that you're building. And so probably a really unusual situation that way. But I know, obviously, lots can be made about me. But this is about the players being prepared really well and playing really well. You know, Pete's not going to tackle anybody. I'm not going to throw any touchdowns.
23: Another big game going on tomorrow in Louisville. It'll be number 23 Louisville taking on 16th-ranked SMU. Here's the head coach of the Mustangs, Rhett Lashley.
8: And great opportunity. Top 25 game on the road against probably the team we're between the two of us. We probably had the most familiarity with each other in our years in the league. Just their staff pretty much intact, for the most part ours as well. And we've now played each other. This will be third time in 3 years. So second time going there. It's one of the best venues in our league. I remember when we were there 2 years ago, particularly in that second half, it got loud. So should be a good one.
23: SMU and Louisville will kick off in the 2:30 slot. It's an ACC conference game for both squads. Again, we're about 30 minutes away from kickoff between the Cougars and 13th-ranked Texas Tech from Lubbock, two 2-0 teams in their first Big 12 matchup of the 2026 campaign. It should be an interesting one. That's your college football scoreboard update. I'm Jed Ainsworth. 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
26: Joey McGuire's Texas Tech Red Raiders are off to a 2-0 start after knocking off Abilene Christian 33-10 before beating Oregon State last week in Corvallis 35-24. Coach McGuire was asked this week at his press conference what improvements he wants to see from both sides of the ball.
25: One of the biggest things on the offense side of the ball, there's two things that have to happen. You know, like that, for example, that throw to Coy. You know, that was a vertical shot downfield that we gave one of our playmakers a chance to make the play. You know, and that has to happen. There's a play in the game that we run a wheel route to Cam Dickey, and he's not totally open, but he's not covered either. And you got to make that throw. Like, you can't come off of that. Everything can't be clean and perfect every time. You got to allow your playmakers. So we've got to do that not only at the quarterback position, but we have to do that as coaches. We have to call those plays that it's like, look, we are taking a vertical shot to stress the defense. Y'all saw that they definitely did that against us in Oregon State. And, you know, sometimes it doesn't matter if it's complete or not. We want to complete them, but you've got to pressure the secondary. And so that's one thing that we have to do. I thought that was a great play by Coy, and it was a good throw by Will. And then we've got to sustain our blocks. I mean, there's probably, you're talking about the running game. I mean, literally, like the third play of the game, we've got to where it's going to be, I don't know who was carrying the ball, but it's our running back on their safety. The problem was it wasn't our running back on their safety because we didn't sustain our block, and one of their D tackles fell off. And so he ends up a little bit on the tackle, you know, and so it's not sustaining our blocks. You know, we're coming off the football, but then we have got to sustain our blocks. That's going to be a huge emphasis this week. And we got to do it more mentally than physically since we play on Friday night on a short week. I mean, we're going to do it physically, but we also got to understand we got to get our bodies back to where they need to be. But we've got to sustain our blocks. And then on the defensive side of the ball, we've got to pressure the quarterback. I mean, there's some lack of communication. There was some really bad eyes. You know, the first touchdown they throw deep, Peyton's in good position, and instead of understanding where the receiver was, he starts looking back for the ball to intercept it. You know, and that's great, but if you don't have, when I've always talked to the DBs, and I've

0: 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Benson Boone, BTS. Cardi B.
1: It's Cardi. Kehlani.
0: Snoop Dogg.
2: 1, 2.
0: News among the countless biggest names in music gracing the stage for the two-day event at the T-Mobile Arena, also streaming on Disney Plus and Hulu. Singer-songwriter Duncan Sheik dead at the age of 56.
3: I know what you're doing.
0: According to the New York Times, Sheik's mother said he died of organ failure. Known for the Grammy-nominated song Barely Breathing back in the 90s, the New Jersey native also composed the Tony Award-winning show Spring Awakening. Previews were about to begin next week for the off-Broadway musical Memoirs of Amorous Gentlemen. That he did the music and lyrics for. In a statement on his Instagram, it said the world has lost a singular talent and deeply influential voice in music and theater.
4: Let's go get married tonight.
0: New music from Miley Cyrus streaming, dropping her new album that includes 10 new songs like Let's Get Married. And Innocent Ways. Carly Rae Jepsen out with her new album, Day and Night. Also a new song out from Troye Sivan called Party.
5: Party in the park, party in the bush, party under the bridge.
0: That's entertainment. I'm Jennifer Bolsoni.
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10: President Trump says he's banning CNN, MS Now, and Politico from the White House due to what he says is their constant reporting of fiction and lies when covering him. CNN has responded in a statement saying it stands fully behind its White House team. The network adds it has the constitutional right to report without hindrance or interference from the government. Also, the president has unveiled lower medication prices for state Medicaid programs.
11: But I'm pleased to announce that we're launching this program with the participations of all 50 states, red and blue.
10: Gas prices jumped again overnight, with AAA putting today's new national average at $4.46 a gallon for regular unleaded. That's up 3 cents from yesterday and 40 cents from where we were a month ago. Drivers in California are paying the highest at $6.11 a gallon. New federal green card rules are in effect, and California is going to court to try to block them. Dina Kodiak has more.
12: A new public charge rule lets immigration officers decide more freely if someone applying for a green card might rely on government services like Medicaid and food assistance. Supporters say it encourages self-reliance, but critics, including California's attorney general, say it gives officers too much power. The rule impacts some green card applications filed from today forward.
10: New sanctions are announced by Secretary of State Marco Rubio against 11 Cuban entities and military officials, invoking an executive order by President Trump. The new penalties directly target state-run enterprises. 2 private water systems in Colorado have been hacked. A spokesperson says Governor Jared Polis is closely monitoring threats to critical infrastructure. The affected systems are small, serving fewer than 200 people, and there was no impact to public safety or water services. The governor's office cannot confirm which foreign actors may be involved, but an Iranian-backed group has been targeting drinking water and wastewater systems across the country. I'm Jennifer Kuiper. In Florida, on day 5 of the Tomas Kosowski murder trial, the plastic surgeon who is accused of killing a man tried to strike Thursday's testimony from a DNA expert. Kosowski, who's representing himself, said Chad Summerfield merely read from a computer analysis and did not give his own evaluation. Prosecutors objected.
13: Striking the testimony of the DNA analyst would be wildly inappropriate and certainly not within the bounds of the Florida rules of evidence.

0: The judge denied the motion. Prosecutors say Gosowski dumped the body of victim Stephen Cozy in the Big Cypress River, but it's never been found. Testimony resumes Tuesday. Incoming in-state undergrads could face another round of higher tuition in North Carolina. According to a report from the Raleigh News and Observer, state university leaders have announced campuses may seek rate hikes of up to 3% for a second straight year. A Hastings, Michigan man was in court today in connection with the September 10th release of ricin at an apartment complex. Joseph J. Shepard was arraigned on charges of unlawful possession or use of a harmful device causing property damage. That is a felony that carries a maximum sentence of 20 years in prison and a $15,000 fine upon conviction. The charge comes after a joint investigation by Hastings police and the FBI. The Tide and Lofts apartments were evacuated because of the risk of exposure to the deadly toxin. One person showed up at a hospital after potential exposure and was isolated. Farms around New Jersey had to pull out heating lamps and irrigation equipment to save crops from a late April freeze, and those extra steps are now bearing fruit. More from Levon Putney.
1: At Alstead Farms in Chester in Morris County, co-owner Rebecca Alstead says some of their rows of apple trees have produced enough for the annual pick-your-own crowds of customers just in time for the fall harvest season. Alstead says they also grew more vegetables and peppers this year that did not suffer as much from April's temperature swings. Now, workers at Terhune Orchards in Princeton also say they may do by offering visitors other features this fall, like an expanded corn maze to walk through and get lost in.
0: I'm Jennifer Kuiper.
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3: Dangerous heat remains the big story across parts of the mid-Mississippi Valley and surrounding areas today. Heat advisories continue as temperatures and humidity combine to create uncomfortable and potentially hazardous conditions. Residents are urged to stay hydrated. Meanwhile, heavy rainfall is expected across portions of the northern Rockies, the upper Midwest, the central Great Lakes, and parts of southern New England. Some locations could see flooding as repeated rounds of rain move through these regions. Travelers should watch for water-covered roads and rapidly changing conditions. Across the plains, scattered thunderstorms are forecast, with some storms capable of producing heavy downpours and gusty winds. In the southeast, remaining warm and humid with typical afternoon showers and thunderstorms along the Gulf Coast. Forecasters continue to monitor areas of enhanced tropical moisture. Out west, much of California and the Pacific Northwest will see generally dry conditions. The Rockies do experience periods of showers and thunderstorms through the weekend. And for the northeast, a mix of clouds, sunshine, and scattered rain through Sunday. That's your national forecast. I'm Monica Nelson.
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4: A blow for the Yankees today with the playoffs just around the corner as Aaron Judge is headed to the 10-day injured list due to a right calf strain. One of the primetime college games this weekend will be in South Bend as the third-ranked Fighting Irish of Notre Dame play their rivals from Michigan State. It's been a while since these two have gotten together. The Megaphone Trophy up for grabs for the first time in almost a decade. Spartans coach Pat Fitzgerald on the task at hand.
5: Playing an outstanding opponent, Coach Freeman and his staff do an outstanding job. They're incredibly talented across the board. Big opportunity for us, obviously, to compete for the Megaphone. 80th meeting. It started first time we've played each other since 2017. And, you know, the Megaphone going back to 1949. Obviously, this is a storied rivalry.
4: Both the Irish and Spartans off to 2-0 starts. The Vikings will go with Carson Wentz at quarterback against the Bears as Kyler Murray recovers from his concussion. That's sports. I'm Frank Aaron.
3: Warren Buffett is officially stepping down as chairman of Berkshire Hathaway. Michael Fassner with more.
6: The 96-year-old, known as the Oracle of Omaha, announced a decision on Friday. He'll be replaced by his son, Howard Buffett. The elder Buffett had already resigned as CEO less than a year ago. In a letter to shareholders, Buffett wrote, "Father time always wins." He also noted that after around six decades at the helm of Berkshire Hathaway, he's more confident than ever about what lies ahead.
3: The USA is planning to sell $24 billion worth of fighter jets to Saudi Arabia. Tammy Trujillo reports.
7: The package will include 48 Lockheed Martin F-35 fighter jets, as well as dozens of engines and other parts. It said the proposed sale will support the foreign policy and national security objectives of the U.S. by improving the security of an ally that's a force for political stability and economic progress in the Gulf region. Congress has 30 days to approve or reject the deal, which comes as Houthi rebels in Yemen have ramped up their attacks against Saudi Arabia.
3: San Diego is moving closer to becoming the first city in California to require warning signs on cryptocurrency ATMs. John Fink explains.
8: The proposal would place scam alerts on machines commonly found in convenience stores, gas stations, and grocery stores to help people avoid losing money to fraud. Supporters say crypto scams have cost victims millions of dollars, with older adults often targeted. The measure cleared the City Council's Rules Committee this week and now heads to the full City Council for consideration. I'm John Fink.
3: And a longtime Virginia bookkeeper admitting to stealing over $200,000 from her employer to fund personal shopping sprees. According to the DOJ, 60-year-old Angela Conley pleaded guilty to mail and wire fraud in a 5-year scheme. Investigators say Conley used her 40 years running company payroll to secretly pay off a personal credit card and buy nearly 500 items, including high heels, earrings, and pool supplies. She now faces federal prison time. I'm Monica Nelson with your consumer and business news.
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12: California Governor Gavin Newsom has signed a new executive order to speed up the process of making AI systems safer. Dina Kodiak has more.
13: The order calls for more outside experts to check on the safety and security of AI, along with independent reviews. The executive order brings together top experts who will, within 2 months, suggest ways for California to make its AI safety laws even stronger, like creating safety plans and requiring emergency shutoff switches for advanced AI. Newsom says while President Trump and Congress are asleep at the wheel, California leads the nation in AI rules with laws on safety, privacy, and how AI affects people. I'm Dina Kodiak.
12: Health Secretary Robert F. Kennedy Jr. telling his anti-vaccine followers that they have a friend in the White House. Kennedy speaking at a one-day conference put on by Children's Health Defense. That's the organization he led for nearly a decade. The health secretary spoke at length about nutrition and food safety before turning to the alleged risk of vaccines. That's politics. I'm Brad Siegel.
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18: New research shows ultra-processed foods can be linked to fat buildup in the thigh muscles. A study done by Radiological Society of North America looked at MRI results for more than 600 people at risk of knee osteoarthritis. The organization found those who ate more ultra-processed foods tended to have a greater amount of fat within their thigh muscles, and it took into account calorie intake, exercise, and other factors. A sleep expert's offering tips on how to get better sleep. A.J. Schwichtenberg is the director of the Sleep Developmental Studies Lab at Purdue University. She says avoid naps that are more than 10 to 20 minutes, have a consistent bedtime, and set conditions in the room to cool, dark, and quiet. She also recommends avoiding large amounts of food, alcohol, and blue light exposure after dinner.
19: If you are doing all of these sleep hygiene elements and you're still struggling to get the regular sleep, talk to a sleep professional.
18: Her advice comes after a recent CDC report shows about 71% of American adults say they've experienced fatigue on multiple days over the past 3 months. Health update, I'm Scott Pringle.
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17: This weekend's NWSL action is highlighted by current league leader Gotham FC hitting the road tomorrow to face current number 5 North Carolina Courage and Golden Boot leader Ashley Sanchez. Then on Sunday, we've got 4 contests to look forward to, including the Utah Royals hosting Angel City FC. For more women's sports stories, be sure to